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3: I'm Heather Bosch, a winner in the 151st Preakness Stakes, the call on NBC Sports.
4: Giving way is Taj Mahal. Here's Iron Otter trying to come and get Napoleon Solo. These two to the final furlong. Napoleon Solo still there. Iron Otter on the outside cannot get him. Napoleon Solo and Paco Lopez have won the Preakness.
3: Kentucky Derby winner Golden Tempo didn't run. Trainers were concerned the tight two-week turnaround from the Derby would put a strain on the horse. The USS Gerald Ford returned to Virginia today after the longest deployment since the Vietnam War. CBS's Olivia Rinaldi.
5: After 326 days at sea, the largest aircraft carrier in the world and its strike force returned to Norfolk, Virginia, bringing thousands of sailors home, some meeting their children for the first time.
6: What the Ford Carrier Strike Group did and these destroyers did is exceptional, phenomenal.
5: The deployment spanned the globe, from Europe to the Caribbean and then the Middle East.
7: We did discuss Iran. We feel very similar to Iran. We want that to end.
5: Also home this weekend, President Trump, after his high-stakes summit in China with Xi Jinping.
3: Mohammed al-Sadi, an Iraqi man accused of plotting nearly two dozen terror attacks in the U.S., Canada, and Europe, is now in the U.S. custody. More from CBS's Katrina Kaufman.
8: NYPD Commissioner Jessica Tisch addressing a congregation at a prominent New York synagogue Friday night.
9: The defendant sent a map, a photograph, and identifying information for the synagogue to someone that he believed could carry out the attack here in New York City.
8: Acting Attorney General Todd Blanche says the threat posed by al-Saadi was imminent.
10: There was an expectation that this would happen very, very soon.
3: An Ebola outbreak is blamed for 80 deaths in Africa's Democratic Republic of Congo. CBS's MTS Taieb.
11: There's no proven cure for the virus. And according to the World Health Organization, the average fatality rate is around 50%. CBS News medical correspondent Dr. Celine Gounder.
12: So we're dealing with an Ebola strain for which we have no vaccines or treatments. And then it's also an area where you have a lot of gold miners who are migrant workers. And this is exactly the situation in the West African outbreak where you had open borders, migrants, cities. That spells trouble.
3: In Vienna. Bulgaria has won the 70th Eurovision Song Contest with singer Dara's party anthem. Dara beat 24 competitors. This is CBS News.
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3: A new exhibit in Cleveland features a former Beatle.
18: The Rock and Roll Hall of Fame says it's now featuring the largest public display ever assembled of Paul McCartney's personal artifacts. Paul McCartney and Wings examines the musician's life after the Beatles through instruments, handwritten notes, and photographs by his late wife, Linda McCartney. Visitors will also be able to step into a recreation of the Scotland farmhouse that McCartney still owns, where he and Linda set up a recording studio. Jennifer Kuiper, CBS News. Yes,
3: Someone paid more than $9 million in an auction on eBay to have lunch with basketball player Stephen Curry and investor Warren Buffett. The auction raised a total of $53 million for the Glide Foundation homeless charity in San Francisco and for Curry's Eat, Learn, Play Foundation. I'm Heather Bosch, and this is CBS News.
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23: 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You can get us all across the country, around the world, throughout the solar system, including the Milky Way. And please catch us during the week, fabulous Fox Business Network. Fox Business Network. Name of the show is Kudlow, Monday through Friday, 4 to 5 p.m. Love to have you visit us at 4. If you can't make it, you can text your favorite 9-year-old and she'll show you how to DVR the show. It's not hard. So, plenty to talk about today. And we have this Xi Jinping, Donald Trump summit, which I guess was the big news of the week, although lots of good economic news, really good American economic news. And we've got Steve Forbes and Art Laffer at the half hour, two of the best, both dear friends of mine going back, I don't know, it's probably 45 years now, if you can imagine it. Stock market was sloppy yesterday, but gosh, it's strong. Dow's just short of 50,000. The S&P 500 breaking records. 7408 S&P 500. Really something. Anyway, it's very interesting to me. I get why Xi Jinping, as the head of Communist China, thinks he's dealing with a peer country, namely the United States of America. I understand that. But I want to make a point with all of the bravado that he creates and false promises and whatnot. Here's my favorite statistic. You want to compare the two economies. On a per capita basis, which is really the, you know, if you're doing cross-country comparisons, you should look at it per capita, i.e. per person. On a per person basis, the U.S. is $90,000 per person, per capita. $90,000, just about. A little more than that, actually. China, which obviously has a bigger population, I don't know what they are now. We're about 350 million, some odd. They're about 1.2 or 3 billion, some odd. On a per capita basis, they're under $14,000, okay? We are above $90,000 per capita. They are slightly less than $14,000. That tells you the difference. They're nowhere near us. Now, they have built up a huge military, and they are a very unbalanced economy that relying on cheap government-subsidized exports, unfair trading practices. They've been cheating for years. We never should have let them into the World Trade Organization back in the Clinton days. Their markets are not open the way ours are. And that, of course, is why President Trump is campaigning hard for reciprocal trade. But my first point is how different the economies are. Theirs is a state-run socialist economy. Now, they had a few years in the 80s, maybe the early 90s, where they had a smidgen of free market reforms. They let the farmers share profits, and they let some IPOs, they let some entrepreneurship into their system. But in the last 20 years, it's been snuffed out. And Xi Jinping himself is probably the most statist, centralized, socialist president they've had going back, I don't know, and certainly into the 90s. So you get what you pay for. You know, the Chinese Communist Party runs the economy. We've learned throughout history, whether it was the Soviet Union or Cuba, North Korea, none of these places. Free market capitalism works. Socialism, communism never works. There's no incentives. There's no entrepreneurship. There's no genius. There's no brilliance. There's no experimentation. It's all run by the state. And besides the fact that we have a sevenfold lead over China, in terms of our economy, just in recent years, China suffered from a huge property real estate collapse. Their manufacturing is down. They're basically, you know, they used to post numbers of 15 or 20% GDP. Now they're posting numbers of 5% or less. That tells you a lot because those are phony numbers. In fact, they started, I think it was this past year, maybe it was last year, when the job numbers came out, they were so poor, they stopped putting out the job numbers. That's one way to solve the problem. Just don't tell anybody. So it's very important. Now, this meeting between the two superpowers, China is a military menace. They're a military power, no question about that. Financially, they're very, very weak. Their banking system is weak. They manipulate their currency, and their economy is weak. The biggest thing that Xi wanted to talk about was, of course, Taiwan. He wants communist China to take over Taiwan, and we do not. And God bless President Trump is keeping that promise. Now, we don't call it exactly independence. We just have a policy of what's been called for, I don't know, 50 years, strategic ambiguity. Strategic ambiguity, however, favors an autonomous, independent Taiwan. And she asked President Trump directly, this is according to Mr. Trump, who spoke to the media afterwards. She asked him if he would keep it independent, and he just said, there's one person that knows the answer to that, and that's me, and I'm not talking. And we will be selling them more and more arms. There's no question we will. So we gave up nothing. But the biggest issue for us in this was Iran. I think President and his team probably was hoping for some more help on Iran, but they're not going to get any. I mean, it's easy for China to say they want the Strait of Hormuz to be open. Okay, and they said that, and so we agree on that. But that doesn't cost them anything, and right now, our embargo, our blockade is working beautifully. Strangling Iran. And there'll be additional combat bombs will be dropping, I think, soon after this summit is over. We wanted perhaps China, to put a little heat on Iran, maybe to surrender. They're not going to, and they really don't have that much clout anymore. I mean, the thing that's so odd about China created Iran. China financed Iran by buying their oil. Roughly 90% of Iran's oil is sold to China, which amounts to about 40% of Chinese oil imports. I think the number is about a million and a half barrels a day, something like that. And then they get big discounts. China's always gotten big 25-30% discounts. So instead of $100 a barrel, they'll get it for, you know, $60-$65 a barrel. But the point I want to make, it's so important. It is China that was the Iranian financier. It was China's oil money that allowed Iran to build nukes, to build missiles, to finance terrorism throughout the Middle East and elsewhere. Hezbollah, Hamas, Houthis. China was the banker. None of that came up in this summit meeting because I think, fortunately, both heads of state, Trump and Xi, kept things on the calm side publicly. But I'm just saying, their statement, China's statement, at the end of the summit, the number one issue was Taiwan. The United States put out its own, and the number one issue was Iran. Now, there were some nicks and knacks. I say that we sent a powerhouse. I mean, we had something like 30 CEOs, major American corporate CEOs. Not that much was done on trade, so far as I know, at this stage. China may buy, 200 airplanes from Boeing. I think the original hope was something like 500, but that may be a work in progress. There'll be some improvement in agriculture, soybeans. American farmers will sell them our soybeans. China will import some of our oil and gas. That's a very good thing because it shows how powerful we are. We dominate world energy markets. You know, in the first Trump term, I was on the trade team, the China trade team. Mnuchin, Lighthizer, Navarro, Wilbur Ross, all of us. You know, we spent 2 years negotiating a big trade deal with them. But they didn't keep their end of the promise. I mean, you know, intellectual property theft is still out there. Forced transfer of technology is still out there. Allocations of commodity purchases never met. Allocations of manufacturing purchases never met. China doesn't keep its word. Of course they don't. We know that. But we went through, and it was arduous, and the deal was signed in early 2020. But I learned a lot with all the constant meetings we had, including a couple of dinners where President Xi was at, President Trump. I think probably the best thing is, you know, no fireworks, stability, no ratcheting up of tariffs at this point, kind of status quo. And I think from President Trump's standpoint, just having him on the world stage with Xi in Beijing with the pomp and all the pomp and ceremony is a good thing. It's an image-enhancing good thing. for she, I'm sure, for his audience, being with Trump is a good thing. And at the moment, the relationship is being managed calmly. You know, we went through a lot of ups and downs a year ago, but things have quieted down. And we'll see where it leads. We don't know all that's happened yet. I think, however, the other side of the world is going to be much tougher. All right, my sense is we are fixing the U.S. government, military, the President Trump, the Commander-in-Chief, is getting ready for the final push in Iran. There will be combat. There will be bombing. The blockade will continue. We will relaunch Project Freedom that will reopen the Strait of Hormuz. Iran is on its deathbed. No matter what their crazy mullahs, Islamic Revolutionary Guard Corps, these are crazy people. These are gruesome people. This is like Nazism in the 80 or 90 years ago. But they are on their last legs, and we are about to launch the final push. And then, ironically, and I'll close with this for the moment, I think the final push was planned as Mr. Trump and his team traveled from Washington, D.C. to Beijing, and probably at the drawing board in Beijing, too. So it goes. Presidents never sleep. This one in particular. But I'm getting ready for the final push in Iran. As far as China goes, well, less than 14,000 per capita GDP. The U.S. more than 90,000. You draw your own conclusions, folks. I'm Kudlow. We'll take a quick break.
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2: Extra. A woman says the Alaska Department of Public Safety put her privacy and safety at risk. The woman, who chooses to remain anonymous, says she received death threats after providing information to officers as a confidential informant that led to an arrest on the reality show Alaska State Troopers. The claim is the episode exposed her identity and involvement. I'm James Flippin, and this is the Worldwide News Network.
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23: You know, a happier note, besides worrying about China and its ambitions, we're produced numbers this week that show a booming American economy. I mean, the word resilient is used a lot. I would substitute the word boom for the word resilient. I mean, a couple numbers. First of all, we had gigantic retail sales, which is now growing at over 9% at an annual rate for the past 3 months. And then yesterday we had big numbers for manufacturing, industrial production, but manufacturing up 0.6 in April, 4.5% annually for the last 3 months. These are adjusted for inflation. Business equipment, 8% for the last 3 months, annualized rate. These are huge numbers. What you're seeing is both the supply side or the business side of the economy is booming, and the consumer side, the retail side, is also booming. Consumer demand. Now, I know we've had the hike in energy prices. I get that. Gasoline prices have gone from, you know, less than $3 to about $4.50 nationwide. I understand that. I'm not denying it or trying to gloss over it. And it's not a fabulous thing, and it may be hurting some people, okay? I feel your pain in that sense. But it's not killing the economy. It is not killing the economy. And we're not experiencing supply shocks. There are supply shocks, oil supply shocks in other parts of the world, including China and Europe. But the U.S. is not experiencing a supply shock. We have ready and available oil. The really important point, I know the price is up, but by the way, it turns out the tax refunds are coming in at about $175 billion. They were estimated initially at $100 billion, so that may be covering part of it. So eat your heart out, Xi Jinping. We have huge economic growth in the United States. All right, break. And Art Laffer and Steve Forbes coming up.
22: Tax season is here, and this is the tax break of the day.
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8: 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Knowing safe harbors helps plan estimated payments and avoid unnecessary penalties. These rules provide legal protection while allowing flexibility in planning, and strategic use of safe harbors improves compliance. 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Proper planning throughout the year can reduce financial surprises at tax time. Taxpayers with fluctuating income especially benefit from understanding these protections. Applying safe harbor strategies can improve cash flow management during the year.
22: This has been your tax break of the day.
10: 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Soldiers from across New Hampshire, including men from the town surrounding Keene, fight bravely in the campaign. The victory becomes a turning point in the war. Local courage, national history. America 250, Monadnock 250 on WKBK.
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23: So I just want to repeat the number that we had earlier comparing USA economy and China's economy. On a per capita basis, United States is slightly over $90,000 per person. China is slightly under $14,000 per person. China is in a virtual recession, and even despite oil prices, the United States is posting unbelievable numbers. By the way, the Atlanta Federal Reserve GDP now, China is in a virtual recession, and even despite oil prices, the United States is posting unbelievable numbers. By the way, the Atlanta Federal

0: on the plan to unleash prosperity again, co-authored with Steve Moore, who will be with us later in the show, and the great Steve Forbes, chairman and editor-in-chief of Forbes Media. Steve's latest book, Inflation, What It Is, Why It's Bad, and How to Fix It. Gentlemen, thank you for doing this. I appreciate it. Every now and then, it's fun. Steve Forbes, let me begin with you. Knowing your interest in foreign policy, what'd you make of this Trump-Xi so-called summit in Beijing?
1: Well, I think the key thing is what didn't happen. The trade deals, that's going to have to come later. But the big thing is this, Larry, is what President Trump does when he gets home. Xi has pushed him, as you know, very hard on Taiwan. The president, I'm sure, tried to be polite. But the key thing he has to do now to make sure there's no ambiguity about where Taiwan stands is to go ahead with that $14 billion arms sale that has been approved. He is still sitting on the president's desk. He should say that we've been doing arms sales to Taiwan for 50 years since normalization of relations. That's part of that pattern. That sale is going ahead. Xi's trying to send it off the road into a ditch. The president should go ahead with that. The other thing the president should do, and they've hinted at it with the Pentagon, is to reassure Asian allies by going ahead with the idea of building some of our naval ships in South Korean and Japanese naval yards, where their shipbuilding techniques, sadly, in many ways, are far ahead of ours. You do that, that reassures the Asian allies, we're not going to take a powder on the region. You go ahead with that arms sales, you have no ambiguity about Trump abandoning Taiwan.
0: I don't think he will. I mean, he's just holding back. I don't think he will at all. In fact, I think, you know, it's interesting, Steve. I'll be right with you in a sec.
2: Yeah.
0: Interesting, Steve. A lot of people thought President Trump might bend to Xi on Taiwan, but there's no evidence of that. None.
1: No, and just to make sure Xi doesn't misinterpret, you know, some people like to hear what they want to hear. Going ahead with that arms sale, I think, would just make it very clear nothing's changed.
0: Yes. No, I agree 100% on that, 100%. Art Laffer, way back in the last century, you were involved in some of the early China work. Listen, we all go back to back into the last century, so it's okay. Their economy, I would argue their economy is deteriorating. And I can use numbers, but numbers probably don't mean anything in China. I mean, when they get a bad number, they just don't post the number anymore. But on a per capita basis, we have a sevenfold larger economy than they do. But they've been in a slump or recession or a property bust for years. So I don't know how they get off thinking, you know, that they're puffed up and they're this great superpower.
2: I totally agree. Xi has changed the structure of Chinese policies dramatically and all for the worse.
0: Yeah.
2: I mean, if you go back to 1970, China was a hermit kingdom there. They've grown something like 66-fold. In real GDP per person, while we grew 5 or 6-fold. I mean, they were the miracle supply side. They sound money. They opened up trade. They cut taxes dramatically. And Xi has, in the last 5-6 years, reversed all of those policies. He's become a threat to business, to private enterprise. And I really think that what happened to Japan in 1989 is happening to China right now. Mm. And that in 10 or 15 years, China will not be nearly the power it is today. I think there's been a complete reversal. And that's really sad because, you know, we should be the best trading partners China ever had and vice versa. But I don't think that's in the cards.
0: You know, it's interesting. I saw it, Art, when I was on the China trade team in Trump's first term, and I saw it. Despite one or two people that were genuine reformers, all the others that Xi sent to various trade meetings, and we had so many of them in Washington and Beijing, you know, one after another, they're a bunch of statist communist thugs. That's all they were. In fact, the communist thugs were sent to make sure that the one or two reformers didn't get away with anything, you know, didn't make any promises they couldn't they couldn't keep.

0: So it's you, and it looks like it's the economic story there's getting worse, Art. I mean, they don't fess up exactly the numbers, right? But they used to post 15% GDP plus. Now they're posting 5%, and you know it's a lot lower than that.
1: And it's descending, not ascending. It's, you know,
0: yeah.
1: Xi is in a sinking ship, and it's going to take a long time to sink. But it's really very sad to see what he's done, because it was such a miracle there. It was like Chile in South America, just this explosion and then the drop. Now, Chile's come back again, but there's no chance that China does. None. I mean, they're just on the wrong track, and Xi is just pushing his authoritarian rule over the private sector. And it is really tragic, because we could be great, great partners with China, and that's not going to happen, I don't think.
0: You know, I saw somebody, I'm not sure who it was, but one of the market analysts, you know, who covers China and the international stocks. Anyway, the Chinese stock market hasn't moved in over 5 years. It's just
1: exactly.
0: Flat pancake. And the U.S. stock market has been booming, for a number of reasons, and continues to boom, I might add. In fact, our whole economy looks like it's booming, Arthur. I mean, it is. Atlanta GDP now 4% in the second quarter. You saw the production and manufacturing numbers out yesterday, and retail sales the day before. I know oil prices are high, although oil's available, gasoline is available. It's not a supply shock, but it's a price adjustment. But whatever, if we're booming.
1: Well, we've got the policies, Larry. I mean, the president has put in a phenomenal set of policies across the board, the BBB, the tax cuts, all of that stuff. And now with Kevin Warshin at the Fed, I think the Fed's going to be a lot better. And then looking at this stuff, the trade policies that Trump is doing and negotiating with, I think are all in phenomenal situation for a really expansive U.S. economy for a number of years to come.
0: Yes, I hope so. Steve Forbes, let me just go back to the Xi thing, because each country put out its own statement, so there was no, you know, joint communique, as there sometimes is after these things. But anyway, each country put out its own. The top of the list for China's communique or statement was Taiwan, as we discussed a few moments ago. The top of our list was Iran. Now, here's the thing, Steve, I just want... China's saying, okay, and it's kind of a freebie. They're saying, yeah, we agree the Strait of Hormuz should be reopened. We agree, and there should not be a toll. Okay, that's pretty easy for them to say, right? But they are the ones who helped create Iran, because they buy 90% of Iran's oil exports, and therefore they are the banker and the financier of the Iran attempts at nuclear weapons and missiles and ICBMs and sponsorship of terror in Hezbollah and Hamas and Houthis and all the rest of it. Do you follow? I mean, I got to love China's chutzpah, okay, or chutzpah, whatever the right word is. They're the ones who finance Iran. You could say they created Iran. Now they're saying, oh, yeah, let's open up the Strait of Hormuz. I mean, I just find that incredible.
2: Well, two things on that. One, it underscores why the sooner we get back to doing what we were doing before this ceasefire, which I think was a major mistake, go back, complete those targets, take out that regime. The army will move against the regime if it feels we're not going to pull the rug out from under them. But also, talking about, China, it's great you love the international traffic in the Strait of Hormuz, and we believe the same thing for the South China Sea. They've been trying to put in man-made military islands to control the South China Sea. And we should make a statement again. Jefferson was right. Freedom of navigation. And maybe we'll put our own man-made island and call it Trump Island in the South China Sea. And make very clear that's going to remain an open waterway, just as the Strait of Hormuz is going to be an open waterway. Period.
0: You know, Steve, I've already changed the Persian Gulf to the Trump Gulf. Now, we have the Gulf of America. I had an admiral on the TV show who said I should stop calling it the Persian Gulf. I should call it the Arabian Gulf. which, by the way, I might be okay with the Arabian Gulf. But I don't know. I rethought about it. So
2: how about the Laffer Kudlow Gulf?
0: No, I
2: supply side Gulf.
0: Supply side Gulf.
2: Freedom. We believe in freedom. We believe in growth. You know, you and Arthur helped save civilization in the early 80s, late 70s. Got to do it again. So.
0: Steve Forbes, you are part and parcel.
1: Isn't he wonderful? Isn't he wonderful, Larry? He's just terrific.
0: He is part and parcel of that. We both backed you for Arthur and I both backed you for president. 100%. Both times. I still think your platform would work. I mean, actually, it's funny. Trump winds up moving the ball in your direction, not quite on every area, but certainly on taxes and regulations. But you were there first. A good many years ago.
2: I learned from the best. We're talking to the two of them now. I am.
0: Well, I learned from the best also. How about, let's take a break. I want to talk about a bunch of other things. We got interest rate issues. We got Federal Reserve. We got Kevin Warsh coming in. You guys are both experts on that. And we got some politics to cover as well. Folks, if you hadn't guessed, we are two of the greatest of the great. I just want to say that. Both of whom have taught me enormously down through the years. Art Laffer, number one. Steve Forbes, number two. In no particular order, I'm Kudlow. Will all three of us be right back?
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0: And we're going to continue the conversation with two of my dearest friends and literally smartest people I know, Dr. Arthur Laffer, who is a Presidential Medal of Freedom recipient. God bless, I was in the Oval Office when he got it from President Trump. Arthur's latest book with Steve Morris, Trump Economic Miracle. And Steve Forbes, whom I've known all these years, backed him for president twice. He and I, going way back in the early 90s, helped get a big fat tax cut and a gubernatorial win from Christine Todd Whitman, who it turned out, Steve, really when you scratch that whole story, John Whitman became the devout supply-sider, the late John Whitman, who was a lovely guy. She kind of got cold feet after the first term, but let's not go there. Anyway, Steve
2: said... Well, that was the last time New Jersey did something right on taxes 30 years ago.
0: No, that's right. You and I worked on it. Paul Jugot was shilling for us in the paper. It was great stuff. Anyway, Steve, of course, chairman, editor-in-chief of Forbes Media, and his latest book is Inflation, What It Is, Why It's Bad, How to Fix It. So, fellas, a few moments. Bond yields are rising globally, actually. A lot of it's tied to the energy story. And the CPI is, you know, we got a CPI. So the 12-month CPI top line, 3.8%. That includes energy. The core CPI, 2.8% over the past year. It's not the worst thing in the world. Kevin Warsh has taken over at the Fed. Steve Forbes, what do you want to see him do? I mean, it's not going to be easy, but what do you think he should focus on?
2: I think he should focus right away after the swearing in that the Federal Reserve does not believe that prosperity causes inflation and that there's going to begin put the forces in place to change the Fed's economic models. The rest of the world won't pay attention, but inside that'll be a hydrogen bomb, a good one. We're going to clean out the debris of the past that has held America back and get some sensible models in, and then things like interest rates, you could say, will start to take care of themselves.
0: You know, that's an important point. If he articulates that in, let's say, early speeches, or maybe early his first major speech, whatever, that will have an important effect on economic policies all around the world, and including central bankers. But, you know, you haven't had anybody say that. Now, President Trump says that, all right, and says it very eloquently. But it doesn't seem to spread beyond that. I mean, Warsh can really help Trump and the whole pro-growth supply-side movement.
2: Yes, he could have the same impact, Warsh, that Reagan did in the early 80s
0: right.
2: with tax cuts, which were imitated by one degree or another with 50 countries around the world. If he starts to say central bank is now going to pay attention to the real economy, is going to not believe prosperity causes inflation, and you do that and start to pay attention to values of currencies, which none of them talk about, you start to do that, that's going to start to have an impact in the next few years on central banking everywhere and on the economics profession.
0: You know, Arthur, there's no reason why central bankers can't, you know, take prominent positions on economic policy. I mean, after World War II, for example, during and after World War II, Mariner Eccles, who was a pal of FDR's, was a devout Keynesian, Art, and he argued that again and again and again. They didn't even want to replace him. So it'll be interesting if Kevin Warsh goes down that road.
1: Yeah, well, Kevin Warsh should be our, you know, modern day Paul Volcker. You know, without Volcker, Reagan would have been not nearly as effective as he was. And I agree with Steve 100% that prosperity does not cause inflation. That's just plain silly. But the other side of the coin is what you need to do is get a spot commodity price index and stabilize it over the long run to bring an inflationless world. I think this 2% stuff per year doesn't make sense. I would like to see the dollar stable in value. And the way Volcker did it was, you know, if there's too much inflation, what you do is you sell bonds in the open market and you shrink the monetary base, you shrink the balance sheet, and that way you can really control inflation for the long run. So it's not only getting rid of discarding the bad, which Steve is 100% right on, it's also adopting the good, which is going back to a price rule
0: yes.
1: monetary policy.
2: And the nice thing, the way Art puts it, spot commodity index, is it can disguise return to a gold standard, but not yes, using the word gold, so people get all frizzled up.
0: Well, I was waiting for those two words, price rule. I mean, that's, you know, listen, in the 80s, Wayne Angel pushed the price rule, remember? You got to give him he never got enough credit for it. People thought he was an eccentric. He wasn't. He was a very smart economist and, I might add, commodities trader. Alan Greenspan did until the end, until his last term. I mean, Greenspan would go in front of Congress and talk about the gold price, what it meant, why it shouldn't be soaring. You know, I mean, it's very interesting. It's not that long ago that price rules were in vogue. And you're right, Art. You buy bonds, you're increasing the base. If you sell bonds, you're reducing the base. Should he sell bonds now?
1: Yes. We've got an inflation issue today. Now, if the price of oil comes way down, you may want to mitigate that and not by sell so many. But, you know, we need to get control of that. Now, it took Volcker probably a year and a half to get control of the Fed when he first came in.
0: Mm.
1: It will not be easy for Kevin Warsh to get the cooperation of the rest of the board right away. It just won't be easy for him. But he should start on that process just the way Volcker did him when he was first appointed. Just take your time and get it right. And if he does that, we are in for a long prosperity. There's nothing more important than price stability, as you two have taught me over the years. It's just the key. It's a sine qua non of prosperity, stable, valued currency.
0: Yeah, you know, we don't hit 2% anyway. I mean, Jay Powell's nowhere near 2%. I don't know when was the last time we had 2%. It was probably in the 1990s. Anyway, gentlemen, I'm most grateful. Thank you so much. Art Laffer, the best of the best. Steve Forbes, the best of the best. Doesn't get any better than that, folks, for you and me. Anyway, we will take a break, and we'll keep the economic beat up with John Carney and Joe Livorno. I'm Kudlow. Send for me. I
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16: I'm Heather Bosch. President Trump says a terrorist is dead. CBS's Meg Oliver reports.
17: The president says Abu Bilal al-Manuki was killed in a joint operation with Nigeria's military. The president calling al-Manuki, quote, the most active terrorist in the world. In 2023, the State Department described him as a leader of the Islamic State terror group. The Treasury Department had al-Manuki on a list of specially designated global terrorists, hitting him with steep sanctions.
16: An accused Iraqi terrorist is in U.S. custody. Prosecutors say Mohammed al-Sadi is behind terror attacks in Europe and Canada. And as CBS's Katrina Kaufman explains,
18: prosecutors also allege al-Sadi was planning to bring the violence to the United States. According to the complaint, al-Sadi was willing to pay undercover FBI agents $10,000 to set fire to or bomb a New York City synagogue and Jewish institutions in Los Angeles and Scottsdale, Arizona, insisting that it was most important that the incidents be recorded.
16: The attacks in retaliation for the Iran war. The USS Gerald R. Ford carrier strike group, which supported the Iran war, returned to Virginia today and was greeted by Defense Secretary Pete Hegseth.
19: Thank you for serving your nation and serving your nation well. Thank you for representing us here at home and in far-flung places. The amount of ocean you sailed was equivalent to 3 times around the world.
16: The 11th-month deployment was the longest since the Vietnam War. More than 250,000 passengers are making alternate plans now that the union workers at New York's Long Island Railroad have gone on strike. Talks failed.
20: I thought they was going to come to a conclusion last night, but apparently not. And it's backing me up a little bit. It's not cool.
16: The Colorado River is on the brink of disaster with its water stretched between 7 states. CBS's Jonathan Vigliotti.
21: With key federal operating rules set to expire later this year, the Bureau of Reclamation is expected to decide this summer how future cuts will be divided among states.
22: Now, there has been some relief. A snowstorm last week in the Rockies dumped several feet. It has helped, but experts say it is not a long-term solution.
16: The water supports states where cities are growing. A couple of winners declared today. Napoleon Solo has won the 151st Preakness Stakes, holding off Iron Honor to win the second jewel of the Triple Crown. And Bulgaria took the glittering crown at the 70th Eurovision Song Contest with singer Dara's party anthem Bangaranga, proving to be a hit with viewers and national juries. This is CBS News.
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16: A museum is fighting a speeding ticket it received from New York City. CBS's Michael Wallace.
31: The Volo Museum in Illinois has a replica of the black Pontiac Trans Am from the TV series Knight Rider. It has a fake license plate that reads Knight. Even though the car hasn't left the museum in over a decade, New York City issued it a $50 ticket. It turns out a city speed camera caught another black Trans Am with the license plate Knight, doing 36 in a 25-mile-per-hour zone. New York's DOT says the ticket will be dismissed. Michael Wallace, CBS News, New York.
16: A Seattle judge has ordered a Washington state man to return to Hawaii, where he faces federal charges for allegedly throwing a coconut-sized rock at an endangered seal, according to the Seattle Times. Witnesses confronted 38-year-old Igor Litvinchuk, who was vacationing in Maui at the time. The beloved local seal named Lonnie was not injured. I'm Heather.
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0: It's the Larry Kudlow Show. 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
1: So we were talking with Art Laffer and Steve Forbes about Kevin Warsh taking over the Fed and how important that's going to be in terms of supply-side reforms and a price rule for price stability, monetary stability, currency stability. But wait a second. Will the Fed ever let Kevin Warsh take over the Fed? I mean, he's been confirmed by the Senate on a party line vote. But there seems to be something going on here. Powell forever. Fed declares Powell temporary chair, even though Warsh has been confirmed. That's a headline from John Carney at Breitbart. So let's talk to John Carney, Breitbart news editor for economics and finance and co-author of the great daily Breitbart Business Digest. John, what is going on here? What's happening? Are they trying to take it away from him?
2: It was an extraordinary Friday news dump, Larry. 5 p.m. on Friday, the Fed lets us know that the Fed board has voted to keep Powell on, at least for a little while. I guess Kevin Warsh has not been sworn in yet by the president because the president was in China. It seems unnecessary. At the very least, there's a vice chair of the Fed. He's still vice chair, Philip Jefferson. He could run the meetings if they had to have an emergency meeting over the weekend. But the Fed decided on its own that it can declare Jerome Powell the chair pro temp for until Warsh is confirmed, which is not in keeping with the, what they said. This is consistent with past practice, but it's not. When Greenspan was between terms, he got to be chair pro temp. So did Powell between his two terms. But keeping in place a chair who the president has intentionally, not renominated, seems both a power grab on their part and I think an attempt to set precedent for the future so that they can say, no, well, this is the way we do things. We get to choose if there's a gap between the chairman. We get to choose who runs it.
1: Well, I would think the trick here is to get Warsh sworn in immediately.
2: Yeah, so the president should get Warsh sworn in. I mean, they can do it over the weekend.
1: Monday.
2: They can do it. Yeah, they can do it on the, they could have done it on the tarmac, I think, as soon as the president returned. But yeah, get him sworn in right away. Don't let this go on. He's been confirmed. It's just a ceremony now, and the president, signing the final papers. They should do that immediately.
1: Boy, I'll say, you gotta watch these Fed guys. I mean, it's almost like a cabal, an anti-Trump cabal led by Jay Powell. And some of these, was there a vote taken to make him pro tem, chairman? Yes. Pro tem? The actual board voted on this?
2: The board voted.
1: What was the vote?
2: So two governors voted, one voted against it and one abstained. So Stephen Miron voted against this.
1: Mm-hmm.
2: And Mickey Bowman said she was abstaining. Their objection in particular was that the way the Fed did this, Powell, if for some reason Warsh was not confirmed for a week or a month, if there was, then Powell would just stay on forever. Bowman Myron asked there to be a time limit so that the Fed would revisit it a week from now. That this shouldn't be an open-ended temporary chairmanship. And they also put in there, they created a little dissent statement in which they said, maybe if it doesn't happen in a week, we should consult the president. After all, the chairman is supposed to be somebody appointed by the president, confirmed by the Senate. In the past, when they've appointed chairman pro tem, it has been with either the very explicit endorsement of the president or an implicit endorsement where the president was happy with the chairman. So when Volcker was leaving and he decided he was leaving, Reagan appointed Greenspan. Volcker served for a couple days after his chairmanship ended, but it was very clear that Reagan had endorsed that. This is quite different. This is them doing it, I think, to spite Trump. And frankly, I wonder if they're almost tempting Trump to try to use this as a way to remove Powell, because it strikes me as illegal. I don't think it's authorized by the law for them to appoint their own, you know, the outgoing guy on their own, no consultation with the president. It's not in the statute, and it's not really in the precedent.
1: How did Chris Waller vote on this?
2: As far as I can tell, he voted for it. I didn't see a roll call, but the only note of people not voting for it were these two. Look, I can forgive some of the people who might have voted for it, in that, you know, they're probably trying to tone down the, you know, the Fed has become very divided. We had three dissents on a hawkish side at the last Fed meeting, and one on the dovish side. So, you know, four dissents. They're probably looking for some, you know, to reform a consensus, but this was not a good way to do it.
1: You know, there's going to be hand to hand combat. Have we ever seen? Right. We'd have, like, you know, boxing ring. We could set it up, put it on YouTube, let everybody watch. By the way, the Federal Reserve Board, as it's presently constituted, with Chairman Pro Tem Jay Powell, they don't really acknowledge that Trump is president, do they? It's like, who's he? He's the commander in chief. He appoints us. Nah, they don't really deal with that. I mean, it's just little fun and games, right? So Kevin Warsh will be the Fed chair as soon as they can swear him in. I'm sure President Trump will get it done immediately. But it's just, you know, it's just a little wax that they take at Trump. It's just really so. It's like a rump board. That's what it is.
2: It really defies this idea that they are not involved in politics.
1: Yes.
2: Right? They say, no, we're independent. We're above politics. But then they do petty things like this that send a message that they have decided that they don't want to be above politics anymore. They want to be right in the mix.
1: What a strange, strange story. All right. John Carney, thanks for that update. It was really something. Maybe, you know, hand-to-hand combat at the Fed. Anyway, John Carney's co-author, Breitbart Business Digest. You should read it every day. Thanks, John. Appreciate it very much. Folks, we'll take a quick break. Other side of the break is Joe Lavorgna, former counselor to the Treasury Secretary and dear friend, and he's back on Wall Street, and he'll be here to talk about the economy. I'm Kudlow. Please stick around.
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5: 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Following the collapse of Spirit Airlines, JetBlue is expanding their footprint in Florida. 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
1: So my pal, Joe Lavorgna, he's back on Wall Street. But he did serve nearly 2 years as counselor to Treasury Secretary Scott Bessent. And he was our chief economist at the White House National Economic Council in the first term when I was directing. And he's back, tanned, rested, and ready, Joe. First question is, what's going to happen to interest rates? The headline in the Journal this morning, global rates are going up.
22: Yes, global rates are going up. It's not just in the U.S. Rates in Japan, which Larry have led a lot of this move higher in global yields. Their rates went up more this past week than in the U.S. And then, of course, the U.K., which has got significant political issues, their rates have gone up. So, yeah, it's a higher rate story in the short term. And there is concern, as you know, Larry, about inflation. Both CPI consumer prices and the producer prices were much higher than expected. So it seems to be a confluence of factor, inflation, and then tighter money in Japan and elsewhere, and a real fear that rates could push higher.
1: So what happens if the Strait of Hormuz is open? Right, it's not at the moment. I get that. Prices hovering, you know, WTI above and below $100, Brent a little higher. But what? How? You know, do rates come down? The inflation rate will come down. Gasoline prices will come down. It may not come down as fast as we might hope, but the likelihood is this is a short term. Or do you think the inflation is a longer term problem?
22: That's an excellent question, which I wrestle with, Larry. As you know, before the crisis in the Middle East, like you, I was a big believer in the disinflationary boom, and that's still going on in the backdrop given the significant capital expenditures and the rising productivity, which over time should lead to much faster wages. It's what we saw during the first Trump term and, of course, during the late 90s under Bill Clinton. I do expect inflation to move lower, but I'm not sure, Larry, if it's going to happen in the short term. And as you said, it depends much on what happens in the Middle East and those supply chains, both for energy and, of course, other important commodities. That's going to be the driving factor, Larry. And, of course, Kevin Warsh, who believes, I think, will be a great Fed chair, who believes in this disinflation story, is going to probably have to push back against some of his colleagues who will be voting this year, who actually would probably want to raise rates at some point, given the fact they were displeased. There was an easing bias this month or last month from the Fed.
1: Why would you raise, if you know it's temporary, why would you raise rates? I think that would create a lot of confusion.
22: The story would be, Larry, that the benefits of the capital deepening AI tech boom in the short term is actually adding to demand and absorbing existing supply. It's pushing up energy costs, that it's only longer term over the next several years this will play out. At least this would be the argument. And in the short term, with inflation having, you know, been above target for so long, in part because the Fed accommodated a massive unnecessary fiscal stimulus we got in 21, inflation expectations edge higher, and then the Fed gets worried, so that's why they want to try to arrest this potential spiral. That would be the reason why they would hike or talk about hiking.
1: Well, look, so numbers came out, I guess, last week or 10 days ago. Non-farm productivity, four-quarter change, 2.9%. It's a really strong number. And therefore, unit labor costs, right, wages less, compensation less productivity, are only 1.2%. And to some extent, that's like the base inflation rate in the economy, isn't it? Or certainly the basic wage inflation rate. And
22: yes,
1: that's not impacted. I mean, what you get there is the productivity kicker, but you don't really, it's not really impacted by the energy story, which has not crept into wages yet. So I just, you know, I just think it would be a big mistake for the Fed to start fine-tuning like that. I mean, I really think that'd be a mistake.
22: Yeah, no, I mean, and you raise an excellent point. You know, labor cost story is still very contained, and the Fed looks at that. The issue would be, I guess, Larry, if they started to see nominal wages accelerate, do the, you know, the Phillips curvers on the board want to then push too tight, and that's where Kevin is going to, I think, be able to make a persuasive case, or at least try to get the committee not to be aggressive, perhaps in the short term. Unfortunately, the case for rate cuts right now just isn't there, and I think that was the case a few months ago. It's not there at the moment. But yes, I think probably tightening in the very near term is premature, and that's also a reason why, Larry, I should add, why the market sold off this week. The futures market added about a little more than one full rate hike as the Fed's next move, but the market's not really expecting that to happen until June of 27.
1: Well, I think the Fed should do nothing, Joe. Just do nothing. You know, I was talking earlier with Art Laffer and Steve Forbes, and you know, Kevin's got to settle in. Kevin Warsh. Well, he's got to get. He's got to be sworn in. By the way, they're putting in Jay Powell in the meantime, which is a crazy. Yeah, we were just talking about that with John Carney. But putting that aside, he's got to get sworn in. He's got to sort of get a lay of the land. He's got to get his own team together. He's got to give a few early speeches, I suppose. I mean, I think he needs to have a longer range view of price stability and economic growth.
22: Absolutely. And to his credit, Larry, he's talked about, you know, downplaying the concept of forward guidance and
1: right.
22: talking all the time about the forecast, which I think it's important the Fed to be transparent and to be open where it can, but also know where it can fall short. And Kevin, I think, understands that. And you're right. If he has a longer-term approach, and I'm sure you'll see him and tell him, and if I see him, I'll do it as well. But mm-hmm. I think he'll handle it okay. The issue is going to be, Larry, as you said earlier, is when is the straight open? When do we get back to normal?
1: Yeah.
22: And is that downslope in futures oil prices, is it accurate? If it is, you're right. Then things will be temporary. The economy will accelerate late in the year, and 27 will be that boom maybe that we thought would happen in 26, but perhaps has got pushed out just a little bit into 27.
1: Well, I'll tell you what, though. You got basic GDP in the first quarter was 2.5%, you know, C plus I. And the Atlanta Fed's posting 4% for 4%. The second quarter. You know, now that moves around when the data comes in, but I'm just... You've got a very strong economy, Joe LaVorne.
22: No, you can. Yeah, absolutely. I think that the Atlanta Fed, I think the second quarter 4% number seems a bit too high to me because more inflation's running. Maybe push more back into the first quarter. Fourth quarter last year, I think, will be revised up. But, yes, you're right. I mean, the economy still is performing extraordinarily well. And,
1: yeah.
22: Larry, that does speak to deregulation, low tax rates,
1: yeah.
22: Supply-side policies, and a general certain optimism that the U.S. is the most dynamic economy in the world, its labor market's the most flexible. Yeah, so, look, I would love to have growth surprise to the upside. It'd be a wonderful thing.
1: Listen, you know, on the oil thing, we're not experiencing a supply shock. We have plenty of oil and gasoline in this country. Other places have a supply problem. We don't. We're getting a price adjustment. Okay, that's not nothing. $4.50 gasoline, I understand that. Can hurt some families, but it's not like in the 70s we had a supply shock because of bad economic policies and bad energy policies in general and wage and price controls and all that. We don't have that now. So it's more expensive to drive a car, I get that, and a truck and so forth. But at least oil's there, gasoline's there, diesel's there. Very strange enchanted boy. Guess we lost them. I didn't know. Anyway, Joe LaVorne, I guess I lost you in the ether zone. Thank you for coming on. Congratulations on your government service. We're going to talk to Brett Baer, Fox News' Brett Baer, about his new book. Please stick around, folks. The Case for America. Love that.
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1: So, Brett Baer, Fox News host of Special Report with Brett Baer, his chief political anchor of Fox News, 6 New York Times bestsellers, pretty impressive. His latest, The Case for America, An Argument on Behalf of Our Nation, A Thoughtful Defense of Our History, Values, and National Character in Divisive Times. Well, you're the best newsman in all of news, and it's so lovely to see somebody defending America, besides me. But Brett Baer, welcome back. So, I could talk to you about some politics, but I want to talk to you about the book. This is a gem of a book, and people should go out and get it. When you came on the TV show, we talked about freedom. I want to talk about freedom in a minute, but I want to talk about unity. Unity, which seems so hard. You're arguing in the book that America does, in fact, choose unity. Can you tell us a wee bit about that?
7: Well, first of all, I would just want to say thanks to the people that bought the book already. It turned out to be a number one New York Times bestseller this week. Thanks to the people that bought the book already. It turned out to be a number one New York Times bestseller this week. And that's a real honor for me, and a book about history, you know. And, you know, unity is in our name.

0: I wrote about, but also, you know, current voices talking about reaching across the aisle and trying to get things done. You would think in today's day and age, we're so partisan, so divided, but we've been really dark places in our history before. And the unique American character is that the pendulum swings and we figure out how to go forward and get over some of the big divisions.
1: You know, Brett, they're all important points, but it's the most divided I think I've seen it, maybe since the Vietnam War, maybe.
0: Yeah.
1: Because
0: that's true. I mean, it's just like, look at social media.
1: Yeah, yeah. I mean, look at, it's just like everything to do with Trump automatically spawns, you know, the Trump derangement syndrome, and we'll get through this. We are getting through it, but it just seems awfully divided right now. Awfully divided. How about?
0: It does, and I will say there is some, you know, glimmer of hope up on Capitol Hill, and you and I have talked about this before. I had this thing, Common Ground, on the show, and I have a podcast called Common Ground where I bring Democrats and Republicans together to talk about what they're working on. There are more and more of those instances. There are more characters that are stepping up for specific things that they want to talk about. But, you know, it takes leadership. It takes leadership not only on the opposition side. It takes leadership from the president, obviously, and the way he talks about things. He's a unique character. We're probably, as you know better than anybody, we're probably never going to see a politician like Donald J. Trump ever again. And for all his successes, you know, people focus his supporters on the stuff he's doing, and the opposition and the people who have TDS focus on what he says and what he tweets or puts on Truth Social and how he talks about things as a New York real estate developer. So I agree with you. There is a huge divide. But you look back, Vietnam, you look at the race riots, you look at, I mean, go back to the after the Civil War, where were it not for President Ulysses S. Grant, we would be falling back into a second Civil War at that time.
1: My favorite.
0: We almost didn't get off the starting line if George Washington is not in the Constitutional Convention. And I kind of go into that and some of the specific stories in this book. And I think that's why it's taken off. It gives people a little ammo as you get to the America 250 to say, hey, you know what? We have a pretty good place here. We got to fight for it.
1: Music to my ears. You said Ulysses S. Grant because you know how much I love him.
0: I know. I know you do.
1: I'm just saying. My softest spot for this book, my favorite spot for this book, is the freedom and the Declaration of Independence. I mean, I just think that's it's the most important sentence in history, but it still characterizes this country.
0: It really does. And it's really the most important thing that we have. If you go to any country, and I literally just landed a few hours ago from China after being there this week for the summit. I'm really happy to be home, Larry. I think that, you know, you go around the world and then you come back home and you realize the freedoms that we have. You know, you could pick up and move from where you are and go to another city in the middle of the country, pick up, do something totally different and start a new life. It doesn't happen everywhere. The freedom to express ourselves. We can dissent. We can be, I mean, look at all the stuff that we see online that people are, you know, very adamant and loud, and they can be that way. It doesn't happen everywhere. So I think the freedom part is really, really important. And as we get to this celebration of 250, I think that's the line. That's the... That opening line is the line that we should be focused on.
1: I thought so. That's, you know, when you were on the TV show a few weeks back, I felt then, and I've gone back and read the book, and I just think that's the most wonderful part. And, you know, you're on number one in the New York Times again, which is phenomenal, I might add. Congratulations. Phenomenal. But I think part of it, Brett, I'm just guessing here, people want to hear a case for America. How about that? They-

0: want to hear it, and you're giving it to them.
1: I think there's a hunger out there. I really do. And I travel the country and I give speeches, and there is this hunger, like, we can be better. You know, let's figure out how to lift the country up instead of talk it down. There's a lot of talking it down. You know, when you go on social media, some of that stuff that's generated is from other countries that's put into our bloodstream, and it gets to our young people. I think, look, you read this book, at the end of it, you feel good. It's not like I'm sanitizing America. I'm not sugarcoating it. I'm not looking through rose-colored glasses. We have big problems. But we just got to remember who we are, number one, and all the good things we've got. When the King of England, when King Charles comes in, gives this speech in Congress, Democrats and Republicans standing up, giving him standing ovations, and his basic message is, congratulations on 250 of declaration from us. Remember that you are uniquely American, optimistic, forward-leaning, and looking to the future. I mean, that's pretty amazing. The King of England telling us to be more American. And he's right.
0: Yes, very good. Brett Baer, you're an optimist.
1: I am.
0: You are. I think it comes through in your writings, and I think it comes through in this book. And I think it's fabulous that you're an optimist. Honestly, I want to congratulate. I know you're busy. I know you're probably exhausted from the long trip to China coming back. We appreciate your time. We'll sell some more books for you. The Case for America, folks, an argument on behalf of our nation, a thoughtful defense of our history, values, and national character and in divisive times, by the great Brett Baer, Fox News top newsman. Thank you, Brett. Appreciate it.
1: Thank you, Larry.
0: Okay. All right, folks, we'll take a break. On the other side, we're going to have Ambassador Robert O'Brien, National Security, talk a little more about China, which does not have any of the freedoms that Brett Baer is talking about. I'm Kudlow. We'll be right back.
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2: 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And the trailer for The Odyssey is now out.
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2: 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It features a star-studded cast, including Matt Damon as Odysseus, along with Anne Hathaway, Tom Holland, Robert Pattinson, Zendaya, and Charlize Theron. Nolan's most recent offering, Oppenheimer, drew 13 Academy Award nominations and grossed more than $950 million. I'm James Flippin, and this is the Worldwide News Network.
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1: So let's talk some more about the summit, the Beijing summit. But I'm also interested in the next steps in Iran. I have a feeling that we're going to resume combat for a variety of reasons, including reopening the Strait of Hormuz. Anyway, let's bring in our great friend, Ambassador Robert O'Brien, former National Security Advisor and now Chairman of American Global Strategies. Robert, thank you, as always, for helping out. A quick thought. We've been talking a little bit about Beijing, but you have a quick thought on the Beijing story. It's like she wanted to talk about Taiwan and President Trump wanted to talk about Iran. So it's kind of a standoff and no big fireworks, I can tell.
2: No, I think the Beijing visit was brilliant. It reminded me of the Brezhnev-Nixon summits in days of yore. People thought that the president was going to go surrender to the Chinese. He was going to give them all kinds of goodies and let the Communist Party off the hook. He did none of that. He was very friendly, which we should be with a major adversary, and he was very, very, very kind and complimentary of Xi, but he gave them nothing. All the tariffs remain in place. All the sanctions remain in place. He brought up Jimmy Lai and asked Xi to let Jimmy Lai come home. Xi's keeping Lai for now, which is unfortunate. But the president was very cordial. He was one in the world when you're dealing with world leaders. But he gave up nothing. And it was I think from that standpoint, it was a very good couple of days for America.
1: Robert, do you think President Trump will follow through and complete the military sales to Taiwan?
2: Yes.
1: Yeah.
2: And the big reason for that is there are a number of independent reasons, but one is the president wants to promote the U.S. military industrial base. The way to do that is to sell our weapons overseas, and Taiwan is a big buyer. So that reduces our trade deficit with the Taiwanese. It creates American jobs here at home with the men and women who are working at our defense factories. And so, of course, they'll sell those weapons to the Taiwanese. And moreover, it has the advantage of deterring Xi Jinping from invading Taiwan.
1: Absolutely. That's a good point, by the way. It's consistent with his whole America First and reciprocity, you're right, and boosting our military-industrial base and trade. I mean, we'll sell Taiwan military stuff, arms, and we'll sell China some oil if they want it.
2: Yep,
1: why not? I know.
2: Those are American strengths. Why would we take our industries that are strong off the market because of Chinese want us to?

0: if our allies want to buy Patriot missiles and F-35 aircraft from us, and that's what we make well, and that's how we reduce our trade deficit worldwide with our trading partners, why would we not sell that to them?
1: I love that. That's great, great, great point. Come to Iran. Is the bombing going to restart more combat and restart this Project Freedom, which only lasted about a day or two, for opening the Strait of Hormuz? I had the sense, Robert O'Brien, that, you know, even going to Beijing, the president meeting with national security advisors and military advisors, there's a lot we don't know yet about plans. And he said something when he was in his Truth Social. He mentioned about continuing the bombing of Iran. I mean, how do you see that?
0: Look, I would expect so, Larry. The president has been very, you and I have talked about this the past couple of weeks. The president has been very generous and very patient with the Iranians. And I hope that patience has run out. President Trump calls it tapping him along. They've been tapping him along with these negotiations. According to the president, they agree to something one day and go back on it the next, which is right out of the Iranian playbook to extend and pretend on these negotiations. They want to buy time for regime survival and to rebuild their military. And they want to sell oil in the meantime and make money for the regime. We need to put a stop to this. We have a once-in-a-generation chance to stop this horrible regime. It's like a Gestapo fascist regime, killing their own people, killing Israelis, killing Americans, getting away with it for 57 years. That has to end. And we destroyed and degraded their military. It's now time to do that to their economy and make it very difficult for this regime ever to rebuild. The missiles, the drones, the nuclear program that put the whole world at that risk.
1: You know, in the Truth Social, I just pulled it up a couple days ago. He was writing about all-time high stock markets, military victory, thriving relationship in Venezuela. Then he writes, Robert, the military decimation of Iran. And then in parens, he puts, to be continued, exclamation point, close parens. Seems like he clearly wanted to make a point right there.
0: No, 100%. Again, he's been giving the Iranians chances since the negotiations in Geneva before the military operations began, when he sent Kushner and Witkoff to Geneva to negotiate with these guys. He's told them that there are three things, Larry. End your nuclear program, end your missile program, and stop funding Hezbollah and Hamas and the Houthis. And we can have peace, and you can stay in power, and you can sell your oil. But the Iranians are refusing to do any of those three things, and instead they're trying to delay things, hoping that they get a Kamala Harris or a AOC or a Pritzker or some Gavin Newsom, a malleable Democrat that they can in power in 28, so that they can go back to their old ways. That's not going to happen. President Trump has another 2.5 years in office. He's not going to get delayed and extended and stonewalled the way the Iranians are used to. And my personal belief is the sooner we end this, the better. And I think we can end it very soon, because they've got no air defenses. We've got total air supremacy, Larry.
1: Mm-hmm.
0: And so now is the time to just bomb these guys back into the Stone Age if they won't negotiate in good faith.
1: Which they never will. They never will. No. They're just crazy people. I mean,
0: the president said that they're lunatics, and they're motivated by religious fervor, and they want to, they believe we're the great Satan, and they believe Israel's the little Satan, and they want to destroy us with every bone in their body. And that's not the Iranian people. The Iranian people are good people. We have tons of Iranians here who are great Americans. They want freedom for their country. But the 100,000 members of the Revolutionary Guard are motivated by this religious fervor and this lunatic ideology. they have to be stopped. And it's time for Israel and America to put an end to this story and stop it now.
1: Robert, one thing wasn't clear. The president didn't speak to it directly, but Iran was saying during, I mean, they sent their foreign minister over to Beijing just before this Trump summit, but they want to allow Iranian Chinese tankers to get through the Strait of Hormuz with Iranian oil. Now, that's a violation of all the sanctions. And my hope is we don't permit that. And it never seemed to come up directly. But, you know, Iran, I mean, after all, China's been the banker and financier of Iran for many, many years by buying 90% of their oil exports. And that's given them the money to do all the mischief they've done on nuclear weapons and missiles and terrorism and so forth. I'm hoping we keep those sanctions in place. In fact, the whole blockade should be kept in place.
0: 100%. It's put in place, and the bombing would expand the blockade.
1: Mm-hmm.
0: And it would further degrade their ability to start building nukes again and missiles and supporting their terrorist friends abroad. And look, it's no surprise. The Chinese need the oil. I think it's one reason the president's been so reticent to destroy the production facilities in Iran, because the Chinese will buy it from any Iranian regime. They'll buy it from the mullahs. They'll buy it from the crown prince if Pahlavi goes back, the Shah's son. They'll buy the oil from anyone. But right now they're getting the oil at a huge discount because they're busting sanctions. And so why American consumers and European consumers pay market price for oil, Chinese consumers are paying 20% less because they're buying black market sanctioned oil, kind of like blood diamonds. It's no surprise the Iranians want to go back to selling the Chinese oil, but not letting any other oil get to the Strait to go to anyone else. Don't let Saudi oil, don't let Qatari oil, don't let Kuwaiti oil get through. Just let Iranian oil get through. I can agree to that.
1: All right. Ambassador Robert O'Brien, great friend, mentor, former National Security Advisor. He's now the chairman of American Global Strategies. Great update. Great update. Lots cooking on that Iranian front and may happen very soon. Folks, I'm Kudlow. We're going to take a break and do some stock market work on the other side. Please stick around.
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5: I'm Heather Bosch. They just wrapped up the longest deployment since the Vietnam War, 11 months. 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
6: No other feeling in the world I can compare it to. It's first time for everything.
7: Ford sailor Omar Mora. On day 201 of his deployment, his first child was born.
6: I think the birth is the most thing that kind of got me.
7: While Mora says his time on the Ford was filled with challenges,
6: at the end of the day, all the tribulations are worth it.
7: Those tribulations complications that he endured.
6: And I wish I did get to meet him when he was first born, but I wouldn't change it for the world. He's my little dude.
7: All brought him to this moment where he got to finally hold baby Santiago.
5: Aaron Holly reporting. The sailor supported the U.S.-Israeli war against Iran and the capture of Nicholas.

0: Nicolas Maduro when he was Venezuela's president. President Trump says a terrorist is dead. CBS's Meg Oliver explains.
1: Overnight, President Trump announced the U.S. military has killed the second highest ranking member of ISIS. The president says Abu Bilal al-Manuki was killed in a joint operation with Nigeria's military. The president calling al-Manuki, quote, the most active terrorist in the world.
0: More than a quarter million commuters are making alternate plans now that union workers at New York's Long Island Railroad are on strike. More from CBS News New York reporter John Diaz.
2: In a statement, Governor Kathy Hochul saying, quote, these unions represent the highest paid workers of any railroad in the nation. Yet they are demanding contracts that could raise fares as much as 8%, pit workers against one another, and risk tax hikes for Long Islanders. She also called the strike reckless.
0: A water source for seven states is in jeopardy. CBS's Jonathan Vigliotti reports.
3: The Colorado River is in crisis. A growing population is taking more water from it as a hotter climate is drying up the supply. The snowpack in the Rockies that feeds the river fell to record lows this winter, pushing major reservoirs downstream like Lake Mead and Lake Powell toward critically low levels.
0: A storm dumped several feet of snow in the Rockies last week, but experts say it's not a long-term solution. At the Preakness Stakes, heard on NBC Sports.
4: Giving way this Taj Mahal. Here's Iron Otter trying to come and get Napoleon Solo. These two to the final furlong. Napoleon Solo still there. Iron Otter on the outside. Cannot get him. Napoleon Solo and Paco Lopez have won the Preakness.
0: Yes, Napoleon Solo held off Iron Otter in the stretch to win the 151st running of the race, the second jewel in the Triple Crown. This is CBS News.
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0: The biopic Michael is expected to move back to the top spot at the box office this weekend thanks to exposure on IMAX and other premium screens. My assignment editors tonight were Todd Weiss, Beth Reardon, and Bob Costantini. I'm their Bosch.
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0: 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Free market prosperity starts here. Now, here's Larry Kudlow.
1: Well, yesterday wasn't a fabulous stock market day, but the market has been roaring. And we're still running not quite 50,000 on the Dow, but the S&P 500, 7408. And that sort of sets the tone. That's the basic index, still record-breaking. A little bit of interest rate jitters. We'll talk about that. We have a new Fed chairman coming in. We'll talk about that. Let's see. The 10-year note is up to 460, up 24 basis points. That's a pretty big increase. Yesterday, up 11. Anyway, let's see what our experts are saying. Jack Baruzin, chairman of SmartX Data. Jim Urio, CEO of JI Financial Strategies. Two shrinking violets. I'm sure there's no opinions here. So, Jim Urio, let's start with you. Okay. Let's go to bonds. Everybody's talking about bonds. Front page of the Wall Street Journal. Global sell-off in bonds. Now the... some people in the media are talking about the Fed's going to tighten, raise interest rates, which I think would be nutty. But anyway, what's happening here? Why is this going on all of a sudden?
2: I love when we start on something we agree with. The Fed tightening would be idiotic. The Fed tightening for a supply shock caused inflation will do absolutely nothing. It would be a silly thing to do. Now, the movement we've seen in long-run bonds, I think there's some troubling aspect to it. And I know it was a global sell-off, but it was led by us. And our 10-year yields going to 4.6, I think, is indicative of the market saying, because there's no way they're worried about inflation. 10-year break-evens are still 2.5%. They're not worried about inflation in 10 years. That's not why they're selling bonds. I think they're selling bonds because they realize we had a lot of bonds to sell before this conflict even began. And that's now another, you know, I just had that note on how much it's costing per day, $1.8 billion per day for the war. So I think the market is saying if they're going to have to sell a bunch of bonds, we don't want to buy them. And I think that's a big deal. Now, we'll say how that, and yesterday you said the stock market traded poorly because of the bond market, and I agree with you 100%. But I think there's a lot of things. 3 weeks ago when we were on the show, I was bullish. Now I think there's a 4% to 6% correction, and that's just based on math. When the NASDAQ gets so far ahead of its 50-day exponential moving average, meaning sentiment is way high, it usually portends a correction to come. But again, overall, I'm pretty positive on the economy still, particularly if we can get rid of this Iran thing, sooner the better.
1: Yeah, I mean, you got good profits, good productivity.
2: The labor market didn't fall apart like everyone was saying it was going to 6 weeks ago.
1: Yep.
2: I think there's a lot of real good, but again,
1: good jobs.
2: The caveat is oil.
1: Well, what's a little gasoline between friends?
2: For you and me, nothing. For 60% who don't own assets, they might be second wind a little bit, which I don't like.
1: Well, I do feel their pain, Jack Baruzin. I mean, I understand that. By the way, I do want to make a minor correction to what Jim Urio just said. This is not a supply shock for the U.S. We have plenty of oil, natural gas, gasoline. It's a supply shock for other countries, Europe, for example, Asia, China. It's not like the 70s. I mean, but you've got a big price adjustment because we do pay the world price. But, I wouldn't care. I mean, we all grew up with the long gas lines in 79 and 80. We remember that. That was a supply shock. You couldn't get any gasoline because we had terrible regulatory policies and energy policies and just about every other policy before Reagan got in. But that's why I understand the bond thing, Jack. I don't know. You think it's going to go that far? You think, I mean, the 30 years at 512, so that's very exciting. People are hyperventilating about that. But I don't know. I could get in the mood to buy bonds if I ever did such a thing.
2: Well,
3: I think we got to take a step back here. You know, this market, when Jim and I were on about a month ago, the market had just made a low down around the 6350 level in the S&P. We've rallied 17% since then, all right? And what happened to crude? It spiked over $100 in WTI. What does that tell us? It tells us that the stock market could not care less about what is happening in the crude market right now. I mean, that's important to keep in mind. And the fact that we broke yesterday 92 points is just indicative of the levels that we're at. Look, you know, we're all old enough to remember the crash in 87. That was a 92-point break back in 1987, and that was the crash. And today, it's nothing more than a 1.24% sell-off. So I think we have to really take that all in stride, especially in the wake of the velocity of the move that we just experienced. Now, you hit on something, Larry, and that is earnings. Hey, look, this market is still making money. Yeah. This AI story is not something that's a fad. This is something that is generational. We're seeing it. Look, the CME the other day came out and announced these compute futures. Why? Because there are trillions that need managing risk. And we talk about this almost every time I'm on the show. That's what's driving this market. The bonds, and this is something that is more like Jim's area of expertise. I was more of an equity guy and Jim was a bond guy, but I've always seen the bond market and the stock market linked, especially when we start to see asset allocations. When we start to see money come into stocks at this velocity, it's usually coming from someplace. Well, where's it coming from? It's coming from the bond market in many cases. You see that almost tick-for-tick sell-off you did over the course of the last 6 weeks where we saw stocks going up and bonds going down. That's indicative of a large strategic asset allocation. And let's see, it could be the beginning of something huge. It also tells me one other thing, Larry. All right, it tells me that if we did not have this Iran story, this market would be significantly higher. And I'm talking maybe about 10 to 20% higher than where it is right now.
1: That's
3: so
1: coming.
3: That tells you,
1: it's
3: and
1: coming.
3: That tells you where we could go. Yeah.
1: It's coming. Have patience. It's coming. Trump's back in Washington, D.C., and he has some unfinished business to deal with. Okay? And it's going to have something to do with the Strait of Hormuz, without any question. I don't know.
3: Well, you know, a little bit of disruption in the short term is worth saving the devastation in the long term. I think we've all agreed on that. And there's other things happening which are very, very strange. You know, the UAE leaving OPEC, you know, these pipelines that are basically making the Strait of Hormuz, you know, a moot point. I mean, these are things that are happening as we're speaking. So, you know, the bullets are coming out of the gun.
1: By the way,
3: first of all, we've destroyed the gun, and now whatever bullets are left, we're destroying.
1: By the way, just as a fun aside, UAE leaving OPEC, as it turns out, we've learned that the Saudis and the Kuwaitis and the Qataris and the Emirates have all been bombing Iran. How cool is that? I mean, really? Those, you know, I mean, really? How cool is that? Strike back. Yeah. I mean, we didn't know this. We were sort of, you know, Iran was bombing them, which was stupid. So Iran bombed them, so they turned off all their banking, all the Iranian, you know, IRGC bank accounts to Scott Bessent at the Treasury, who promptly seized them. But now it turns out those boys have been fighting back. I like that a lot. I just really love that. Just as an aside, you made me think of that.
4: Can I add something to what you guys are saying about the oil thing, too? It's because I fully believe that in a year's time, oil is going to be about $50 a barrel. And what I base that on is UAE leaving. You know, UAE's capacity, total capacity, is 4 million barrels a day, and they've only been allowed to produce 2.5.
1: Yeah.
4: As soon as they increase, which is why they're leaving, other people are going to increase as well. But the problem is we all have to admit that if this lingers another 3 or 4 months, it could reflect in the midterms, and then all of a sudden the agenda that is working and would work over time might have a hurdle. Is that a bad thing to say? Does that make Larry mad or no?
1: No. I mean, we'll say 3 or 4 months ahead is an eternity. Three weeks.
4: Amen.
1: 3 weeks. Where is the, Jim Uriel, where is the 6-month futures contract for WTI and the 12-month? Where was it? It was about...
4: They've gone up. It's flattened. I'll get it for you. Let's check another question. I don't have it in front of me. I hate when you do this to me.
1: I think it's 85 and 77, but it might be higher.
4: Yeah, it's gone up.
2: There's backwardation in that market, Jimmy. You know what I mean? They're definitely looking at it.
1: But your point, the other point you made, though, is very interesting. I had seen reports the UAE could produce as much as 5 million barrels a day, and the others are going to fight back, the Saudis and the Kuwaitis and so forth, right, because they don't want to lose market share.
4: Yeah.
1: So you're right, the price decline could be even faster. That's a very good. Listen, well, they're all going to be.
3: Don't forget Venezuela, too, guys. Remember, Venezuela is going to come back online, and that is really going to alter the oil markets globally. I mean, you could see it coming.
1: When's the, since we're deep into the weeds on energy, when does the Guyana stuff kick in, or is it already kicking in?
4: Oh, ask Jack that one. You guys, you stumped me twice with your Guyana story. I'm looking at
1: because
4: Iran.
1: Well, Chevron paid a fortune to John Hess to buy, essentially to buy the rights to Guyana.
4: Right, and this is all a very big deal. You've hit it on the head. There's a lot of things falling into place in this oil story that's going to make it. It's going to flip from being inflationary, which again, longer term, it can't be inflationary because it's taking money out of people's pockets. But it's going to go to disinflationary and then join the AI story and the immigration story as being somewhat disinflationary, and rates are going to be significantly lower in a year.
1: And then the other point is, just as another modest correction, we may be having 4% economic growth in the second quarter, according to the Atlanta Fed GDP now. But whatever, we're going to be running 3-4% growth, which is actually going to reduce the budget deficit, and that's going to reduce the amount of bonds sold in the marketplace.
4: The market doesn't agree with that right now. They're telling you they're a little bit concerned. You give me that point, right?
1: The market, yes. Yes. Well, who listens to the market? I mean, wait a second.
4: Me and
1: Jack. We're free market people here, so we do listen.
3: The bond market's concerned, Jim, about, if you think about it, about a new Fed chief. Every time we have seen a new Fed chief, the market's tested that chief. All right? And now we got Kevin Warsh, who's battle-tested. I mean, I'll give him that much. And we could not have a better guy in there. But every now and then, you know, you get the bears out there. This is when they'll come at the Fed chief. So let's see what kind of strength we have.
1: What are they going to do? Like with guns, or how are they going to come out?
3: You know what? You see bond vigilantes come out of the woodwork. That's usually when we see them, Larry. When we see a new Fed chief come out, and the real question is who wins that battle. And right now, over the course of the next month or so, you know, let's see. It's going to be a tug of war, and a lot of it is going
4: to
3: be headline driven.
4: Do you worry, either of you guys, that if bond yields, if 10-year goes to about 4.8, then the Fed steps back in and reinstitute, of course it's not called QE, and starts buying bonds again? I think that would be a tremendous mistake, and I do think it's a possibility if bond yields keep flipping.
1: Kevin won't let it happen.
3: Kevin Warsh won't do that.
1: Kevin won't do it. QE is, to the extent it was whatever it was, monetary, he's not going to do that. He's just not going to do that. I think that he's going to try to stop the crazies on the FOMC from raising rates.
4: Good.
1: That's going to be his.
4: That's inappropriate right now. Yeah.
1: Yeah. Don't raise rates. Just chill out for a while. All right. Let's chill out for a while. We've got to take a big break. Jack Berusian, SmartX Data, Jim Urio, JI Financial Strategies. Where's the restaurant? We'll talk restaurants when we get to the other side of the break. I'm Still Kudlow. We'll be right back.
0: This is the Larry Kudlow Show.
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6: Extra. At SeaWorld in San Diego, they're saying goodbye to fireworks. The park is going to debut its new nightly summer drone show called The Ocean of Dreams. And park officials say it's a 12-minute long show taking guests on a deep sea journey amid the stars with sea otters, sharks, dolphins, and orcas in the sky. I'm James Flippin, and this is the Worldwide News Network.
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1: So we've got Chicago's leading restaurateur, Jim Urio, CEO of JI Financial Strategies, and we've got Jack Baruzian, chairman of SmartX Data. How

0: are the restaurants doing, Mr. Urio?
1: So it's really interesting. The trends this year have been, it's like a value migration, and that's shown up in two different places. One, like the real high-end places, people are starting to substitute lower. But that's not the interesting part. The most interesting part is fast food prices went up so fast, so quickly, that people are gravitating up to casual, you know, to casual sit-down dining. And our place, my restaurant, is right kind of in the sweet spot. You know, people who have dialed back from fancy and up from fast food are going to our places. But there's definitely a bit of a value move and some changes this year because of the inflation, I believe.
0: Yeah, food prices have gone up, not near as much as energy prices, but you do have the fertilizer problem, Jack Berusian.
2: Yeah, well, that's the one part of the commodity story that's the unknown. In fact, that's what's throwing kind of a big hole in everybody's budget. So I think, again, it's temporary. We know that. This is something that isn't going to last. But more importantly, I think it's also making these supply chains look for alternatives. You know, we realized that there were certain things that we were still very dependent on that were coming out of that Persian Gulf. And now all of a sudden we're starting to realize there might be other ways and workarounds. And I think that that's very important. So, but before I do leave, I want to say one thing. I'm ashamed to say I've never been to Jim's restaurant, but please. I understand it's probably without a doubt the best cheeseburger in the northern Illinois area. That's what I've been told. Okay.
1: Thank you, Jack.
0: I was just going to ask if you'd ever been to any of his restaurants.
2: You know what? Unfortunately, I've got a wife that likes to cook, so I like to stay home and eat her cooking.
1: Jack's cousin is a regular there, so we talk about Jack has often talked about at my restaurant.
0: I'm not going to ask what they say. But that's beyond the scope of this radio show. Can I say, CBOE, I just found this, you know, the Nigerians have got me looking at VIX. VIX, even after yesterday, VIX is 18. Isn't that a low reading, like not to worry reading?
2: Absolutely. That and gold are telling you not to worry. You know, if gold were spiking back up over $5,500 and we saw the VIX at 23 or 25, I'd say, yeah, we've got something to worry about. But these are market indicators that are telling you, you know what, take it easy. Take a deep breath. All right, the sell-off was nothing more than a bull market.
1: We all agree that if VIX goes too low, the fact that nobody's worrying makes us worry more, right? So I think it's at a nice level at 18. It's a little higher, you know, on an average basis than it was the last couple of years, which is fine. And I think that it should be, if it's higher in the shorter term, that makes the long-term rally more durable.
0: Actually, gold is at a bad war. Gold's done very poorly in this war.
2: No, that's because there's no fear. There's no fear like there used to be. And same with crypto. I mean, you're not looking at those markets that should be running in these conditions.
0: By the way, Scott Bessent has seized all the crypto from the Revolutionary Guard Mull of the crazy Nazi people. Good for Scott Bessent. Gentlemen, thank you. Jack Berusian, appreciate it. Jim Urio, ditto. Folks, we'll take a break and do some money in politics with Liz Peek and Steve Moore on the other side. Please stick around. I'm Kudlow.
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4: This time around, no drama. Hollywood studios and producers have a tentative deal with the actors union, SAG-AFTRA. Contract talks wrapped up with a four-year deal instead of the typical three-year term. SAG-AFTRA member Chuck Slavin says he's concerned about the rise of AI.
6: Overall, I think the future is rapidly changing, and I think that we certainly need to protect image likeness when it comes to AI. We need to ensure that members get royalties and residuals on the work that they're doing. Scanning is a major threat. Looking at how fast technology is advancing, a four-year deal locks us into a disadvantage.
4: It was 3 years ago when writers went on the longest strike in Hollywood history, shutting down the industry for months. I'm James Flippin, and this is the Worldwide News Network.
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0: So we got a whole bunch of things to talk about, money and politics. Maybe more money, more politics than money, but we'll see. Anyway, Liz Peek is here, fabulous Fox News contributor and syndicated columnist. And there's a chance Steve Moore will show up. We have an APB out for him. Who knows? So, Liz, just you and me. Just you and me. So, I went, we did APB. We did Steve Moore. My God.
15: I am here.
0: Oh, very kind of you. WABC radio host of More Money, which pops up on many of these same radio stations right after this show. So, I just want to read you. I just found this. I was thumbing through the New York Post, my favorite. Kamala Harris, all right? Big favorite of both of yours, I know. So she was on this podcast or something, Win with Black Women podcast. And she said that Democrats need to reconsider radical positions ahead of the 2026 midterm elections, including abolishing the Electoral College and packing the Supreme Court. By the way, there's nothing particularly new about that. Then Harris also suggested statehood for Puerto Rico and Washington, D.C., and fighting back against Republican-led states' redistricting efforts, blah, blah, blah. So now then I was thinking, Liz, the redistricting, Virginia's, the Virginia Democrats, so their state Supreme Court threw out their redistricting plan. So then the Virginia Democrats, it wasn't good enough, so they took it to the Supreme Court, and the Supreme Court threw out their redistricting plan, or they threw out the appeal on the redistricting plan. They threw out the appeal on the redistricting plan. So that leads me to wonder, first of all, I don't know, maybe Democrats.

0: 11-1 instead of 6-5. So, you know, Supreme Court has ruled it out. Of course, Democrats are furious, even though, Larry, they broke the rules. I mean, they didn't go about it in the way they were supposed to go about it. So the Supreme Court even refused to hear it, which, and there was no dissent on that. So it pretty much tells you it was a lost cause. But I really object to the idea, and you see it in the paper from all sides of the spectrum over and over again, that Donald Trump started this redistricting push. He didn't. It started in New York. Talk to Claudia Tenney or Nicole Malliotakis about it. They tried to get rid of Nicole Malliotakis' seat by completely redrawing the lines of the Staten Island district that she represents to include a lot of minority voters. I mean, that's about as blatant as you can get. And New York and my other states have voted, New York voters have weighed in time and time again to say they don't want the state redistricted except by an independent commission. That's supposed to be how it's done. So Democrats lost on that, but Trump isn't an idiot. He saw that they were going to try again and again, which is what they've done. So he went to Texas and say, hey, guys, why don't we do your state? Because that is not necessarily representative of the breakdown politically of your state. And it worked. I mean, they went through the process legally, the way it's meant to be done, and they work. So now you have this extra element of various aspects of the Voting Rights Act being tossed overboard by the Supreme Court. And I think rightly so, as, you know, the head of the court, John Roberts, has said, if you want to end discrimination, end discrimination.
1: Right.
0: And that's what they have done.
1: That's the key point.
0: Now you have three or four more seats in Louisiana and various other southern states, which are going to come to the Republicans, presumably.
1: Yeah.
0: So anyway, I don't think Democrats have much to squawk about, but squawk they will.
1: John Yoo, you know, a lawyer from UCal Berkeley, of all places, but he's great conservative lawyer, law professor. He's just said, you know, talking about John Roberts and the Supremes, their goal is to basically take race out of all this, everything, redistricting, affirmative action, you know, colleges and universities. That's the originalist position, or it should be the originalist, the constitutionalist position. Just take race out, which I think is a great goal. Now, Steve Moore, if you're still with us,
2: I'm here.
1: I just want a word on Kamala Harris. All right, Kamala Harris. She's back. She thinks she's running for president. How good would that be if Kamala Harris was the Democrat?
2: Can you imagine?
1: Right.
2: I'm going to write her a check.
1: I'm with you, buddy. I mean, I don't think I'm allowed to, but if I were, Judy, saintly wife, can write a nice check. I can't. But, you know, it's really quite amazing that she's still kicking around.
2: Yeah.
1: And the whole crowd of them, Pritzker and her and Newsom. And I'm sure I'm missing.
0: Pete Buttigieg.
1: Buttigieg. I mean, really? Is that that's what this country has come to? Holy cow. It's hard. I don't know. It's hard to believe.
2: Well, look, it's an indication of the radical left-wing takeover of the Democratic Party. And I think it's really important for Democrats to lose again in 2028. Mm. They probably lost the last three presidential elections. And remember what happened in the Reagan era, Larry, where Ronald Reagan ran against Jimmy Carter and won, what, 41 states?
1: Mm-hmm.
2: And then they ran, Walter Mondale against him, and he only won 49 states. And then they thought, well, we'll get him in 1988. And, of course, we had a pretty weak candidate in George H.W. Bush, but he still beat Michael Dukakis. And finally, the Democrats said, maybe we should move to the middle. And they very smartly nominated Bill Clinton, and they won. And it's important to – this is a very, very dangerous movement in the Democratic Party, which what you were talking about, getting, you know, all of these things about getting rid of the Electoral College, make Washington, D.C. and Puerto Rico a state, and just evade all of the rules that we've been put in place for 250 years is very scary. And it's this kind of situational ethics that the Democrats have that might makes right. And if we get into power, since we are morally superior than Republicans, we can do whatever we want.
1: You know, it's well said. The Reagan, you're right, was Reagan, Bush. Bush was the weakest at the tail end, but he still won. He basically won going away against Dukakis, who actually had a lead at one point. So let me raise another point, and this is a good money politics. J.D. Vance, very actively now
2: yes.
1: launching, running,

0: you know, executing this waste, fraud, abuse, and corruption, which I think is going to endear him to a lot of voters in both parties, for example. And I suppose it strengthens his presidential hand, but I'm just more interested in the substance of it. This is a great issue for the GOP. They should push it now in the midterm elections. You know, can we claw back? How much savings can we have, Steve? That kind of thing. Because
1: it's huge.
0: It is. It's huge.
1: And I agree with you. It's a great issue for J.D. Vance to advance. And he's done a great job with this. And all Americans are in against waste in government, except the hard left, which, by the way, they're not even against getting rid of the fraud.
2: I know.
1: That's hard it is. They want the fraud.
2: It's a great platform. You know, Larry, I think it's a great program for Republicans for many reasons, including the fact that it really shows why having big government take over more and more of the public activities is really dangerous, because there is not efficient oversight. Money goes missing, like a lot of money goes missing, and it just sort of essentially leads to corruption. I mean, if you consider socialism a failed program in Venezuela, Cuba, and other places, it's because partly of the corruption of that program. And you could just sort of, there's a connect the dots. Light socialism also has light corruption, and we're seeing it in Minnesota, we're seeing it in other states, California, New York, etc., where they just don't care. They don't really care, and it's corruption that leads to politicians turning a blind eye to activities, which is, seems like what happened in Minnesota, where it's really impacting spending and tax policy and all kinds of things. So it's profound. It's not just a throwaway activity. This is a very big deal. And by the way, I credit Elon Musk with having kind of started this ball rolling. And as you know, I was hugely excited about Doge. I'm hugely excited about what Vance is doing. It should be done. Even the Biden administration said every agency should be looking at where the money's going missing, because, you know, there's just not enough oversight. So kudos to the government for focusing on this.
0: You know, Steve, heaven forbid the Republicans should have some kind of clawback deficit reduction platform. Imagine that, deficit reduction, reduce federal spending. I mean, it just it's fraud and it's corruption. But I think, you know, if you put it into more traditional macro politics, it's, you know, the size and scope of government. Liz is right. Big government socialism endemically breeds corruption. No question about that. But
1: I would just go one step further from what Liz was saying. I mean, I want to see these people taken away in handcuffs and put in jail. I mean, they're stealing. This is robbery of them. And look, you guys start going into these, daycare centers and so on where there are no kids, and you take some of these people out in handcuffs, that'll be a deterrent. It's amazing to me the Democrats are, as I said before, they are defending the fraud. They think the problem is the whistleblowers, not the fraud people. That's how bad it has become. And remember, by the way, going back to Bill Clinton and even Barack Obama, and why did Bill Clinton have, like, make government work, and some of them were, they were once for big government, they're for big and bad government.
0: How about,
2: can I say one other thing on this? There is a perception. I think there's a public perception that there's corruption everywhere. They look at Congress, where all these people are making, like Nancy Pelosi, so much money. And it's inconceivable she's not trading on inside information. They look at government programs and they're riddled with fraud. It's a very demoralizing thing to the country to have all this stuff going on. I think really setting, you know, no one's above the law here. I mean, setting yourself up to be the champion of the truth and cleaning this stuff out, I think that's a winning position.
0: It is, but you got to institutionalize it, Steve, politically. In other words, you got to figure out a way. So you lay it out the way Elon Musk laid it out a year ago, and it was extremely popular. Liz is right. So now J.D.'s come back with it. And it's going to be popular, I assume. But there's got to be a way to claw back. You're talking about jail. Okay, I appreciate that point. But fiscally speaking, you've got to figure you got to figure out a way to claw it back and make that and talk about it in those terms. See, because it has a way, you know, it's like an electronic wave. It comes and goes. Like, all right, so with Elon, everyone loved what Elon was doing. 500 billion plus. I remember I interviewed him almost a year ago, a little more than a year ago.
1: Yeah.
0: And he talked about $500 billion. What happened to that? Like, what happened to that? $500 billion over 10 years or time 10 years, times 10 years? Where? I don't want JD's thing to do this. We vent our anger. You throw them in jail. And then what? We still have a $2 trillion budget deficit. Follow me?
1: Yeah, well, yeah. I would. I don't know if you saw, Liz and Larry, the really, really good editorial in the Wall Street Journal this morning about California's fraud.
0: Yes.
1: And they're covering for everything, you know, under Medicaid, base lifts and all this stuff that has nothing to do with health.
0: Well, people are walking out of hospices healthier than they went in.
1: Yeah, exactly. And the
3: miracle.
1: Miracle, right. And, look, there's the General Accounting Office, which is the federal government auditor, found $200 billion in fraud in food stamps and Medicaid. And that's just the fraud they found. So that probably means the numbers.
0: And they all drove Rolls Royces to the food stamp place.
2: It makes people mad. It does make people. It makes me mad. I mean, that's. That stuff, whoever it was buying Lamborghinis and stuff.
0: Yeah.
2: Good Lord. But you know, they set this stuff up. In New York State, we've all heard the ads for the last many years about if you know someone who needs care, you can sign up to take care of them.
1: Right.
2: Well, you know,
1: it
2: could be anybody. I mean, I think the standards are so ridiculously lax. That is just in and of itself an invitation to fraud.
0: All right. Well, if you know someone that needs a Bentley, please dial in right here. I got to take a quick break. We're rocking and rolling. Liz Peek and Steve Moore. Steve's show's coming up right after this show on most of these same radio stations. I'm Kudlow. We'll be right back.
4: Larry Kudlow.
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6: 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Opponents of California's proposed billionaire tax say they've collected enough signatures to qualify two countermeasures for the November ballot. They believe the proposed countermeasures would block or at least weaken the controversial tax initiative. The initiative would impose a one-time 5% tax on the assets of California residents with more than $1 billion. 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
0: By the way, just a wee bit of breaking news. Israel Defense Forces kill chief Hamas architect of October 7th terror attacks, which is awfully, awfully good news. Awfully good news. Anyway, we're here with Liz Peek, Fox News contributor, and Steve Moore, of his many credits, but his radio show, More Money, cooks up right after this show on most of these same radio stations. So we were talking about Kamala Harris and others, and then we got to J.D. Vance's good work on fraud. Steve Moore, what's the deal with Ron DeSantis? You think is he going to run for president too, or is he going to go into the cabinet? I don't know where. What's happening with him? We lost. I'll ship it right over to Liz. I don't know what happened to Steve Moore.
2: So here's what I'm actually in Florida right now, and I have been down here several times this spring, kind of canvassing people who know Ron DeSantis very well and who backed him pretty aggressively in the last primary cycle, whenever that was. They like him. He think he's an extraordinary governor. They think his political skills are not up to the test and that he will never be nominated for the presidency.
0: Mm-hmm. You know,
2: I think that's probably right, Larry. They all know he can't work a room. He doesn't remember donors' names. I mean, it's stupid stuff, but it matters.
0: Yeah, that exactly jives with stuff that I've heard and actually experienced. I know, for example, a big donor, a very big donor, whom you also know will remain nameless, but you know that person too. Anyway, I think they donated, was either 50 grand or 100 grand, but could never get a call back, and tried many times to get a call back and talk to him about some issues. You know, Kellyanne Conway said this during the Republican primary season in 2023 and early 2024 before Mr. Trump got it. But you're right, he doesn't know how to work a room. He never argued the economic stuff, Liz. Remember the Wall Street Journal editorial, the 14.8 is different than zero. City and state in New York, 14.8% tax. City and state in Miami, zero. And that was also, it was a great editorial the Journal wrote, you know, how Florida GDP is faster than New York, and Florida has more population and half the size of the budget. He didn't, I mean, he had stuff to brag about on the economy, but DeSantis never seemed to. He got all hung up with Walt

0: Disney and, you know, but I'll just say social issues in general, never the economy.
1: I think that's true. We had him speak, we meeting National Review had him speak at a meeting in Palm Beach in November, and it was all about the economy, and it was very, very good. People said it was the best speech he'd ever given, and it gave some people, some supporters, hope that he might actually run. But, Larry, I think it would be awesome to see him come in as Attorney General. And also, there has been talk that he could be on the Supreme Court. He is a lawyer. He is an immensely smart and measured person. I think he would be a very, very good person in that role. If an opening comes up, I'm sure he will be considered.
0: You know, that's interesting, though, the November speech you referred to. Because that was I said so many times during 2023, when everyone was saying how strong DeSantis was, and he was strong coming off a re-election, but he never, ever talked about the economy. And I say he's getting too tied up with Walt Disney and all the punishments, you know, and he had a good case. So you're saying he's learned, or he's now more adept on it.
1: Oh, I think, and I think as this huge migration of wealth has taken place from blue states to red states, and Florida, obviously one of the great beneficiaries of that, you know, it has become a bigger talking point. I mean, you're right. New York City has a $125 billion budget bigger than the entire state of Florida. Florida has 24 million residents. New York City has 8.
0: Right.
1: I mean, that is sort of, in a nutshell, what's wrong with New York and what's right about Florida. They've kept their spending under control. But it's not just that. When they had hurricanes in Florida, he fixed what was broken. I mean, he's an amazing governor. So I hope he has a spot going forward. I think he's terrific.
0: Liz Peek, Fox News contributor extraordinaire. Thanks ever so much. Steve Moore show comes up after this show on most of these same stations, even though he's not here. I'm Kudlow. Be back next weekend.
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1: I'm Michael Toscano. The World Health Organization has just declared an international health emergency over a rare strain of Ebola that has killed dozens of people in the Democratic Republic of Congo, DRC. Correspondent Imtiaz Tayab is monitoring the situation.
2: Ebola was first discovered back in 1976 in what is now the DRC and is thought to have spread from bats. Health experts are warning the Trump administration's dismantling of USAID and the withdrawal from the WHO may have a serious impact on the global effort to contain this deadly virus.
1: U.S. Representative Julia Letlow advanced to a runoff in today's Louisiana's Republican Senate primary with President Trump's endorsement. John Fleming is in the runoff, beating incumbent Senator Bill Cassidy. 3,500 workers of the Los Angeles Railroad are on strike. Service halted now for America's busiest passenger railway. Talks with the Metropolitan Transportation Authority failed, disappointing this customer.
3: I thought they was going to come to a conclusion last night, but apparently not. And it's backing me up a little bit. It's not cool.
1: The search for Italian divers believed dead inside an underwater cave in the Maldives is suspended after a military diver died trying to reach them. BBC's Sue Montgomery.
4: A government spokesman told the BBC that Sergeant Mohammed Mahodi was taken to hospital in a critical condition after blacking out when coming to the surface, but later died while receiving treatment. Five Italian divers lost their lives on Thursday while exploring an underwater cave, but only one of their bodies has so far been recovered.
1: 27-year-old firefighter Andrew Cross, killed in yesterday's fire and explosion at a lumber mill in Maine's mid-coast town of Searsmont, was honored today, a procession escorting his remains to a funeral home. Melinda Rollins is president of a fire department ladies auxiliary.
5: It's really touching because Andrew's family and Andrew were so well-loved by so many people, and his family is so interconnected with the game wardens and state police and others. So there were so many people that were very privileged to be able to step up and do this.
1: FIFA is facing backlash for sky-high prices and fees for the upcoming World Cup, as we hear from CBS News Los Angeles reporter Adam Yamaguchi.
6: California's Attorney General Rob Bonta sent a letter to FIFA Wednesday seeking answers about potentially misleading ticketing practices after reports that FIFA, quote, sold tickets based on seating categories displayed on stadium maps and later altered those seating categorizations before assigning precise seat locations.
1: First game there is coming up June 12th. This is CBS News.
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13: Not long ago, the best time to book that ticket was 1 minute after midnight on Tuesdays or 12:01 a.m. Wednesday morning in the time zone where your airline was based, as unsold discount fares came rushing back into their system at that time. 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The cheapest day of the week to fly this summer? Tuesday, when the average price is nearly 18% cheaper, followed by Wednesdays and Saturdays. The most expensive days to fly? Sundays, Mondays, and Thursdays. 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
1: There's color in the sky tonight and tomorrow night across North America. It's the Aurora Borealis, the northern lights, glowing green, purple, and pink as energized particles from space collide with Earth's atmosphere. The northern United States and much of Canada, of course, get the best view. Michael Toscano, CBS News.
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3: And now, here's Armstrong and Getty.
4: It's Armstrong and Getty.
5: Yes, indeed. And you have a unique and special opportunity. That's a little redundant. Anyway, to enjoy a carefully curated selection of Armstrong and Getty replays. Enjoy.
6: Good morning. I'm Erin Myers in Monrovia. A bear attacked a woman walking her dog in this neighborhood. And now they're trying to determine if it is the same bear that lives underneath the house here behind me. All those details coming up.
7: And yes, we all see that bear off to the right side. We'll get back with Erin in just a moment. We all know California.
6: I see it now.
7: Okay, let's go back to Erin Myers.
6: You can see the bear actually walking into the trap, or nope, it was going to, but now it's walking out. We're going to step back a little bit. We may get back in the car depending on what it does, but right now you can see it here.
4: Wow.
6: They don't know if this was the bear that attacked the person walking.
4: Doesn't matter.
5: Or where the cheesecake came from. Yes, so they're doing a live report on a bear attack and the bear shows up.
4: The bear.
5: Brought to you by The Bear on Netflix or wherever you watch that show. I gave up on it. It was too stressful.
4: Wow. I've never seen an episode of that.
5: It's a brilliantly done and at times stressful to watch.
4: Stressful TV show. Okay.
8: It is. Yeah. There's a lot of yelling.
4: Okay.
5: And a lot of stress on the screen. And I wouldn't recommend it for you.
4: I'm adorned.
5: Unless you're looking to make your stress seem less or different than other people's stress. Yes, yes. Anyway, okay, so this is Joe Melts Your Mind. Here is the premise. I am going to attempt to describe to you, with the help of people who actually understand it, how quantum computing works. And then we're going to play a little game here. But first, I'm going to read you something because this will get your attention. Your biggies like Microsoft, IBM, Google, a host of other tech companies are spending hundreds of millions of dollars in the past few years, not on AI per se, but to develop a new type of computer known as a quantum computer that leverages the principles of quantum physics to solve problems far beyond the capabilities of today's best supercomputers, okay? Some companies say they can do it in the next 2 to 5 years. Whether they can or not, who knows? But here's what we're talking about. When they get it going, some problems that would take a traditional supercomputer more than a trillion years to solve, I can't even imagine what that problem would be, would take a quantum computer a few minutes. So instead of a trillion years, which is an incomprehensible number.
4: What? How do you wrap your head around a trillion years?
5: It'll be before your toast is done and you can butter it. Changing business as usual for industries involved with financial trading, shipping, logistics, pharmaceuticals, scientific discovery, data encryption, insurance, internet delivery, and more. How it would infect internet delivery, I can't even imagine.
4: Well, I would assume if that level of speed is possible, then we will get to ASI, artificial superintelligence,
5: the two of them joining forces. Yeah, agreed.
4: That's frightening.
5: All right, so here's the game we're going to play. Katie, Michael, everybody listening, do you remember that feeling in your brain and your body in school when you realized, I'm not getting this?
8: Yeah. Yes.
5: And I'm going to fall behind and I'm sitting here feeling dumb because everybody seems to be getting it. I want you to remember how that feels.
4: Ew.
5: And then raise your hand literally or figuratively when we get to that point in this discussion.
4: And you're about to talk about quantum mechanics?
5: Quantum computing.
4: Yeah.
5: Yes.
4: Okay. Well,
5: yes.
4: I can raise my hand now.
5: I mean, but see, and here's the part that really humbles one, including me. They're trying to explain this so you can hang in there.
8: Okay. All right.
5: Traditional computers use electronic circuits to store information in bits. Bits are digital ones and zeros. We all know that, right?
4: Hanging with you.
5: That's digital code that are physically measured by the presence and absence of electricity flowing through the circuits. I kind of get electric circuits. I got, oh, is that the feeling? It's kind of halfway across the room and gaining on me fast.
4: If I were sitting in a class, I would be kind of subconsciously thinking, I won't understand the next sentence.
8: Yeah.
5: Exactly. I'd be thinking, totally. Can I still drop this class?
8: And I'd be looking around to see if anybody else got that.
5: Right, right. So the bits are like switches, and everything a traditional computer does uses them. I can pretend I'm with you at this point. Ah, yes, ones and zeros, switches. Yes, I've heard this before. Go on, please. Quantum computers instead use quantum bits or qubits. Most qubits are subatomic particles.
4: That's
5: like
4: the thing
5: electrons.
4: I stick in my ear in the morning to get the wax out.
5: Most qubits are subatomic particles like electrons that are put in superposition or many states at once.
4: Yeah, I do know some about
5: hand
4: that.
5: And goes up.
4: Yeah, yeah. I've read a lot about that. That's the whole basis of the weirdness of quantum physics. Electrons can be in multiple places at once.
5: It can be a one or a zero or any value between the two.
8: Yeah, I'm out.
2: Me too.
5: That's called being in superposition. When the qubit is taken out of superposition, its value between 1 and 0, representing a probability, is captured. Qubits are the base component of a quantum computer. A quantum computer's chip might have dozens or hundreds of qubits on them. That's right, each chip might have hundreds of qubits. With each qubit added to a chip, the chip becomes exponentially more powerful as qubits can talk to each other, informing each other of their state. How you doing? I'm fine. How are you? In this process called entanglement, qubits share the burden of calculating probabilities, leading to faster nonlinear computing.
4: Yeah, I know something about the superpositioning stuff, but I don't understand how that translates to computers working faster. But the interesting thing about the whole quantum thing is that at the subatomic level, all of the rules of physics in the universe are broken. And nobody quite understands why or how or what it means. But just, you know, something can be in multiple places at the same time, or it can go from here to there without traveling. It just appears there, or just all kinds of weird stuff. But to quote Richard Feynman, which I always throw out whenever this comes up, he's one of the inventors of this way back in the day at Caltech. I think I can safely say that nobody understands quantum mechanics. And he invented it.
5: Yes. So. Yes. You know, even if I were able to wrap my head around the physics we're discussing, how that turns into a thing that can correct my spelling if I spell duck without the C. I mean, for instance, how did the qubits do that? Oh, Joe melts his own brain. That's what this segment should have been called.
4: God dang it. Okay, so in other robot news, because if ASI takes off, then we are going to have robots running around ruling the world and everything else.
5: Great.
4: So you got the robot battle in the Koreas going on. I've got this video I'm looking at right here. The Starbucks. And South Korea is one of the leaders in robots, not surprising. The Starbucks located in South Korea that's run by 100 robots and only 2 humans. The robots take orders, bring coffee to the customers. They're even performing experiments with a dual arm robot, whatever that means. But I'm looking at these robots just flying around this Starbucks, bringing people coffee, making coffee, all that sort of stuff. So that's kind of interesting.
5: When South Korea dies out because they have no babies, are the robots just going to be standing around looking at each other like, what are we supposed to do now?
4: Thank you. You reminded me of the Babylon Bee joke. South Korea has officially recorded its first robot suicide. Oh, my God. Because they work so hard and get so depressed.
5: And never have sex and never form couples and never have babies.
4: No joy in life, yes. North Korea, apparently in an attempt to keep up with the robot wars right on their border and around the world, showed off their first robot, using my finger quotes, at a polling stations yesterday. First of all, polling stations are hilarious because that suggests voting and that the idea that, you know, you have any.
5: I'm voting for Kim Jong-un. How about you? Oh, I can't wait.
4: Anyway, they had these robots, using my finger quotes, at the polling stations. They didn't move or do anything. This is just, it looks like a woman. It's a mannequin. It's a mannequin. There is no, they put out still pictures of these. There are no videos because that would suggest movement. Nobody saw them move. So basically they put out mannequins, female mannequins dressed in traditional North Korean female garb and called them robots. Nice job. And you know, that fits in with everything that Kim Jong-un does. I'm going to call this a robot, and you're going to call it a robot, and you're going to act amazed at our technological advances.
5: These are super advanced robots that are better than anything produced in the West. Take a look. Oh, I agree. Oh, brave leader, they're amazing. Your capabilities are second to none. Do I get to live?
8: Right.
4: Wonder whose idea it was to dress the mannequins up and put them at the polling stations and call them robots. But they got an extra kernel of corn that night.
5: Human beings, as a whole, could not be stranger.
4: That, I mean, that's its own interesting topic, that South Korea has a Starbucks run by 100 robots. Same people, same genetic lineage, same part of the world, everything the same, except for their government, their culture. Yeah. And on the other end, they've got mannequins, they're pretending are robots, and everybody's starving to death.
5: And you've got a country where people are sacrificing everything, everything, to desperately try to get there. And the people in that country believe it's worse than countries that people are desperately trying to get out of. Mm. How perverse is that?
4: South Korea has officially recorded its first robot suicide. It's a kind of a funny joke.
5: It is. It's dark, but funny.
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2: Here's your freedom loving quote of the day. I have a big, beautiful portrait of him in my study. George Orwell.
3: Are you
2: sent along
3: say
2: by
3: Prince?
2: Steve and Eugene. No, I do not have a big portrait of Prince in my study. Steve in Eugene, Oregon. Say hey to my son for me, Steve. In case you guys are interested, a perspective that could be applied to the new AI-generated media phenomenon. Well, the media in general. This is from Orwell. Early in life, I had noticed that no event is ever correctly reported in a newspaper. But in Spain, he fought in the Spanish Civil War for a time. For the first time, I saw newspaper reports which did not bear any relationship to the facts. Not even the relationship that is implied in an ordinary lie. I saw great battles reported where there had been no fighting and complete silence where hundreds of men had been killed. This kind of thing is frightening to me because it often gives me the feeling that the very concept of objective truth is fading out of the world. After all, the chances are that those lies, or at any rate similar lies, will pass into history.
3: And that was in the 30s.
2: Yeah, oh my God, George. Let me tell you about something called the internet. You're going to love it. Mailbag. Overwhelming response. Oh, drop us a note. Mailbag at armstrongandgetty.com. Where was I? Overwhelming response to our discussion of a post-AI, no scarcity economy, universal high income. We'll talk about that next hour.
3: None of us are ever going to have to work again. It's going to be awesome.
2: First of all, a very, very gentlemanly, well-written note from Jeffrey. Very, very unhappy, Jack, with your characterization of the Pope, as I believe the term was a dick. And I admit I went along with
3: it.
2: You will not stand by it after you hear this, you belligerent bastard. The clip of the Pope's recent comments on war and tyrants was played without any context. Those remarks were delivered in Africa, addressing conditions specific to that region, and had been prepared well in advance, as the Pope made clear. His remarks had been prepared weeks in advance, were not directed at Donald Trump or any single political figure. He explicitly stated that it is, quote, not in my interest at all to engage in a feud, noted that much of the media narrative surrounding his comments had been inaccurate. His remarks were addressing specific conflicts in Africa, not the United States.
3: I hope that's true.
2: If it is true, then it's an excellent point. And our problem, Jeffrey, and thank you again. The note could not be more gentlemanly and lovely. Is that, good golly, it's tough to figure out what's true and what's not now.
3: If that is accurate, and that was the setting and what he was talking about, the context, then nice job, mainstream media, of going out of your way of presenting as if it was obviously talking about Donald Trump when you probably knew better.
2: I actually thought that fit in so beautifully with the Orwell quote, unintentional art, blind pig finds acorn. Moving along. How about John from beautiful Longmont, Colorado? Nice to hear from you, John. Gentlemen, a question. Many, including myself, consider the current Iran leadership to be unnegotiable. Japan in 1945 would have carried the war on indefinitely without Hiroshima and Nagasaki. I certainly agree with that. Without resorting to that level of force, are we left with no option but to basically destroy Iran economically? I'm curious about your thoughts on this. We kind of discussed that earlier in the hour, John, but that is the great question. How do you crack this bizarre death cult nut?
3: Or how do you crack any war in the modern world unless you're willing to do what people used to do in wars, which was pretty ugly, but you didn't have cell phones.
2: Well, and the fastest way to end a war, the kindest way to end the war, is through utter cruelty, according to most military historians. I mean, not like wanton, unnecessary cruelty, but end it quick and brutally. A wild change in direction, but absolutely fabulous, sent along by a frequent correspondent, Ed, who's been sending us great stuff for ages. And Ed, we appreciate it. Guys, I saw an article yesterday stating that the Chicago Teachers Union, the CTU, had declared May 1st, May Day, as the day of student activism, where teachers are encouraging students to join them in a march to protest, name your omnicause.
3: Right.
2: The socialist mayor has congratulated them for this effort. In a school district where 1 in 3 students are proficient in reading, which is like barely a C, and 1 in 5 students are proficient in math, CTU thinks it's fine to give students yet another reason to skip school. How is this possible? Wait, I'm having an epiphany. They are not really interested in teaching students, but in indoctrinating them to their socialist mindset. It's 100% true, Ed. It's time we start a class action lawsuit against the teachers, their unions, and the school boards and politicians that support this crap. Oh, wait, teachers have qualified immunity. Union can only be sued for breach of its duty to its members and cannot be held to educational standards. There is very little on the face of the map of America that's more evil and destructive than radical leftist teachers' unions.
3: That's one thing I like about Rahm Emanuel running for president. He's really into this story that that Democrats lost the threat on education and schools are performing poorly. Because it's going to take a Democrat to fix it. Because if it's a Republican, it's just too easy to, you know, make the argument against.
2: And finally, a delightful little note of sarcasm from Brandon. Regarding the two soldiers in Alaska injured by a bear, I cannot be the only person to have had this thought. At least they didn't run into a strange man in the woods. All the women I know will tell you how much more dangerous that is than running into a bear. Hopefully they also pack strange man spray in their kit next to their bear spray. Idiots.
3: Strange? Wow, that's a little harsh.
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12: Getting your heart broken can be really rough. It'll happen to most of us at some point in our lives. It's not just an emotional experience, it's a physical one too. Often described as getting the wind knocked out of you, a knot in your stomach, trouble sleeping. I recently spoke about this with Dr. Yoram Yovil, a psychiatrist and neuroscientist. He was on my podcast, Chasing Life. Now, he told me heartbreak doesn't have to last forever. And while your inclination might be to withdraw, isolate, and shut down, it's often the opposite of what supports healing. One of the things that helps us the most is reconnecting to other people you love. And the reverse is also true, he said. If someone you care about is struggling, don't give up on them. You hold the power to comfort loved ones that are in deep physical or emotional distress. I'm Dr. Sanjay Gupta, helping you live a better life.
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1: I paid money for it, and I played a video for 30 seconds at 50% sound.
2: That sounds like a damn problem. What the actual I stopped after the second warning. I stopped it. Hey, is this not a free speech America? And I not express my feelings. Thank you for recording me. I played a video for 30 seconds.
3: Thank you, officer.
4: All right, that drove me crazy. I don't know what that was, but it drove me nuts.
5: A drunk, blanking, moron woman playing videos on a plane. No headphones, no nothing. She was told twice to stop it. Drunk, it sounds like, moron, and the airlines are cracking down on that and said, all right, you got to get off. And they sent the cops to drag her off. And cops are so gentle these days because everybody's, videotaping everything. Took them a while to get her off the plane, but what was funny?
4: What was she saying?
5: Oh, gosh, there's a lot to like there. I thought this was Free Speech America. I'm expressing my feelings.
4: Because of free speech, Congress can pass no laws. You get to play your video loud on an airplane? I don't get the leap there.
5: Yeah, I'm not sure Justice Scalia's going to buy that one, sweetheart.
4: Katie, you speak, woman.
6: Well, no, I mean, you guys basically translated it. She stopped after second warning. They need to have a woman around at all times to just choke slam women like this.
4: That would be so.
5: I'm going to buy that one, sweetheart.
4: Katie, you speak, woman.
6: Well, no, I mean, you guys basically translated it. She stopped after second warning. They need to have a woman around.

0: and everybody else in the situation officer have to stand there listening to her spouting off when you've ordered her to get up and move multiple times. There is a cost to that, to allowing that defiance. Now, that does not mean that if somebody's a little mouthy, you get to put the nightstick to them and put them in a coma. Of course not.
1: No, I'm not saying that. And the chick doesn't even have to be a cop, just a chick with immunity on standby that can, you know, get her by her hair, drag her off the plane, and everybody can resume as is.
0: What are you carrying? Like a female air marshal in case somebody needs to be biatch slapped.
2: Right? Yeah. Are you carrying the taser for looks? Make her wet her pants and get her off the damn plane.
0: Oh, my. So it was funny. There was a remarkable lack of heckling, probably because the cops were on the scene and were trying to do what needed to be done. But when she finally got up, you know, everybody applauded that they were dragging her ass off the plane. She's like, oh, yeah, go ahead and clap. Go ahead and clap. And she leaned in to the roll in front of her and got in the face of the person who had called the stewardess, said, thanks for reporting me. Cop said, all right, that's enough, and pulled her gently. Should have jerked her right out of her shoe.
2: The passenger should have poked her in the nose.
0: But I was struck by the passengers not heckling. I am nearly 100% certain I would have yelled something.
2: I would
0: get off
2: too.
0: The plane, you moron!
2: I would too. Why would you sit there quietly?
1: Have. Yeah,
0: you know, go with the cops, dumbass. sorry, folks.
2: While we are getting more uncivil. You know, F-bombs in restaurants and around kids all the time and all that sort of stuff. We're and always whipping out our phones to record stuff. I feel like we're less willing to stand up to anybody behaving badly.
0: Yeah. And part of it's that we've been told over and over again, let the authorities deal with it. Don't deal with it yourself.
2: And I was going to mention this the other day, just kind of fitting in with the fact that nobody said anything. I'm surprised nobody at least said something to her.
0: They might have been prior to the cops getting there. Maybe. I wasn't there.
2: But I was watching a video the other day, and this is completely anecdotal. Maybe I'm going out of my way to stretch this into a societal problem.
0: Coming up, the wealth tax, the stupidest idea in America. Stay with us. Jack, back to you.
2: I was watching this video, and it was at a, it was like one of those side shows somebody was having somewhere with the cars and everything like that. Anyway, and it was a bunch of almost entirely young men. In their 20s, maybe early 30s. And there was one drunk and or high guy who was being really violent and belligerent this whole video. And I never got to the end of it to see how it ended, but I watched it for like, I never watch these videos very long. I watched this one for like 8 minutes because I wondered, is anybody going to do anything about this? This shirtless guy was getting up on these people's cars and like bouncing on their hoods saying, who's going to stop me? Who's going to stop me? You? And he get in somebody's face. F you. Going to stop me? And he'd dance around. Nobody can stop me. I mean, he was a very buff guy, but nobody ever did anything. All these young men stood around and let this guy act this way. And I just know my own personal life, being around a lot of bars and a lot of if anybody had ever acted that way, any bar I've ever had, there'd have been like 10 guys lined up to fight this dude. And nobody stepped forward to challenge him. I was shocked.
0: For the millionth time, if this was antelopes or elephants, the world of science would be in a fever pitch. Sperm counts, testosterone levels have dropped drastically over the last 30 years or so.
2: And again, maybe I'm extrapolating a one-off situation, but I have been in that situation many times, and I'm not a fighter. I'm not the guy who had done it, but I have been in that situation many times. There's plenty of guys that dream of that situation happening. They go to the bar hoping that situation will happen. And you had a bunch of young people standing around drinking beer and stuff like that, and just let this guy take over and act like a jackass, and nobody stepped forward and said, you better shut up now. But whatever happened? What happened to those guys? Are they gone? I hear women complain about that all the time. That we're
0: they got low T and no sperm. I told you.
1: I'm wondering if it has something to do with the everybody's filming it culture.
2: I don't know.
1: You know, you maybe, step in. I don't have any idea. Then you're in trouble.
2: I feel like something's changed though.
0: Or everybody thought, "Wow, this is great footage."
2: No, they all looked terrified. Everybody looked terrified.
0: Yeah. Well, you need to put

0: together a little posse to take him down. You got to be able to band together and say, well, that's enough of this guy. You with me? Let's go. Because, you know, maybe he was a big, strong dude who nobody thought they could take. I mean, I'm not going to get put in a coma.
1: Like I said, I've been in a lot of those situations. There's always other strong dudes that want to challenge that guy.
0: Yeah.
1: And maybe they just aren't anymore. I don't know.
0: What do they call them in Japan again? Grass-fed boys, I think, is the term. It's modern manhood is a little feminine.
1: I don't know. I hear that from women. I hear women saying that all the time. You say it's true.
2: It's true. I have several friends in the dating realm right now, and they have had it.
1: Yes, yes. That is what women say over and over again. And, well, we've talked about the sperm count thing. It has gone off a cliff in the last several decades. So, I mean, there's got to be a result to that.
0: Yeah, two thoughts. Number one, I got to see if Judy's willing to rent me out as a gigolo, because I am a natural-born lover man, to quote the blues, the blues greats of old.
3: Wow.
4: Don't ever say that again.
2: Yeah. Whoa.
0: Oh, I got more Muddy Waters quotes if you want to hear them.
1: Spell
0: them
1: anyway. A child.
0: That's right. Some of them are unairable. Man, some of those songs were dirty. Anyway, second thought is...
1: Katie can't stop laughing at your full-blown lover man or whatever that was.
0: Natural-born lover man.
2: I just snort laughed. Wow, that was bad.
0: Anyway, your personal information is valuable to scammers, far more accessible than you realize. Every time you shop online, your data is collected, packaged, sold to data brokers. 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
1: Yep. We all know our data's floating around out there, our address, our phone numbers, and all the different stuff. 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
0: 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And my other thought is, and I read this a while back, and surely somebody is studying this somewhere. Although, oh, wait a minute. Or is it among the academic elite? Are they like so anti, quote unquote, toxic masculinity? Everybody thinks this is good. We should have men that are barely men at all, who are very passive and never assert themselves, because I wouldn't want to be that sort of Neanderthal. Is that attitude so pervasive in the university settings? Nobody's even studied this. But here's my question, because I've read that danger increases testosterone. Anybody who's ever had their family threatened, Jack, you have, I know, more severely than mine ever was. If anybody has had that experience, you are ready to fight bears when your family's threatened. Women, too. We have such a safe, comfortable, passive, have the authorities deal with it society. Men are not producing testosterone because they're veal calves. They go online and have Twitter wars behind their keyboards. That's the closest they've ever come to defending themselves with their fists. I'm not enough of a biologist. Well, I'm not a biologist at all to know if my theory's worth a damn, but it seems promising to me.
2: Yeah, that would explain all the wispy men for sure.
0: Huh. I wonder. I don't know.
1: What do you women folk, when you're talking behind their backs, what do you blame it on? What do you think caused it? Is it cultural or is it biological?
2: All of my friends and I just both think they're liberals. It's a joke.
1: Yeah.
2: It's all these, we call them liberal wispy men, but I don't know. I'm not sure what it is.
1: Well, like,
2: they're tired of it though.
0: And all the young women are so angry and militant in the streets because there aren't enough natural born lover men to satisfy their needs.
1: Well, that scenario I painted that I saw in the video. Our friend Pat, what do you think he would have done if he'd have been in the crowd and that guy's going around jumping on people's hoods?
0: Please, I'm only 100% certain. Yeah. There'd have been an ass whooping.
1: And lots of guys I've known like that through my life. Maybe there just aren't any anymore.
0: Yeah. Yeah.
1: Anyway.
0: That's an interesting phenomenon.
1: Okay.
0: Yeah.
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1: I want to read this text because I've always been highly amused by this personality. I think when I was younger, I was angered by this personality, but I'm now highly amused by this personality. Who had heard me going on and on about my glowing review of Bruce Springsteen last night and how awesome it was, and it was freaking amazing. I saw Bruce Springsteen years ago, worst concert I've ever been to. I was bored out of my mind, so was my friend.
0: Wow, that settles it.
1: The something you like, I don't prefer, so I've got to tell you how much it sucks personality. That just... Yeah. That just

0: I've never understood that. What would be a concert that I wouldn't enjoy?
1: Past the age of 14, it's difficult to understand.
0: Katy Perry. I probably wouldn't enjoy the Katy Perry. Actually, I would. I like so much music. It'd be pretty hard for me to hate. I don't know if I could do an hour and a half of a lot of people, but Springsteen was 3.5. But say Katy Perry. You tell me how much you love the Katy Perry concert. I wouldn't have a... I can't even imagine wanting to say a word about I saw her and it sucked. I mean, what is that tendency that some people have? Is it like it was what people did before trolling?
1: I guess. I don't know. I can't even work up.
0: I just find it. One of the reasons I think about it is I tell my kids not to be that kind of person. Nobody likes that kind of person.
1: Right. Right.
0: It's just an odd thing. And not even in a, like, different people have different tastes. Like, if you said, I love fried chicken. I hate fried chicken.
2: Fried chicken is trash. Sucks.
0: Yeah, what? What is the point of
1: that? Yeah, it shows an unbelievable lack of, like, self-awareness. If I were to start into my indictment, it might hurt too many feelings. So
0: I just find it amusing and kind of sad, I guess. Yes, Michael?
2: I love fried chicken.
0: But isn't it exactly the same thing? It's just a slightly more complicated version of that. If I were to come into the room and say, man, I love fried chicken sucks.
2: Garbage.
1: I think when you're a teenager, before maturing into an adult, that whole, well, you like that band sucks, is fine. That's high school lunch table talk, but, of course, high school kids don't talk to each other anymore. They stare at their phones, but you know what I mean. Generally, people grow into adulthood, but not all.
0: More hate. This on the subject of Trump, and we were talking earlier about that picture that he posted where it looks like he's Jesus healing somebody, but he thought he was being a doctor, Trump says. Anyway, You guys are absolutely clueless on Trump on so many levels, and you advertise your shocking ignorance voluntarily. I don't know which direction that person is. If you could text back, like, ignorance, like, so he's worse than we think or better than we think. Trump needs to run those postings by his wife first. Melania is a Catholic. Maybe she would pick up on it. That's not a bad idea. Unclench people. Trump didn't create it. It was sent to him and he posted it. None of us has a perfect walk with Christ, but God put him in that position. God put Trump in that position, and hopefully he will truly find his relationship with Christ before his time is up. There you go.
1: That's lovely.
0: That is a very... You guys are just
1: I think the American electorate put him in that position because Kamala was the alternative, but you and I can differ. That's fine.
0: Fried chicken sucks.
1: Who could eat that S?
0: you guys are just trying to maintain your tribal ties like chimps. You'll have to refer to an earlier story.
1: Well played.
0: On the show.
1: Well played.
0: In hour one, I think. Donald Trump is a secular humanist at his core, and I'm not sure he's ever even claimed to be a Christian. I don't know. Has he?
1: He was confirmed as a teenager, but, you know, not everybody who goes through the, you know, child period and adolescent period religious stuff is actually quote unquote religious or hangs on to it. But this is not really, I don't care that much.
0: A lot of people do.
1: Sure. Oh, yeah.
0: So you're trying to tell me because Trump is an atheist, he doesn't know what a doctor looks like? I think what you're saying is he doesn't know what common Jesus pictures look like.
1: Well, that's what I was saying. Yeah. I get the texter's point, though. I've never seen a doctor that looks like that portrayed in kind of a, where's the white lab coat and the stethoscope?
0: Right.
1: No, you're not wrong, my friend. You're not wrong. But I also believe that Trump saw, you know, himself healing someone apparently and thought, oh, I must be a doctor. It's because, again, religious icons are completely foreign to him.
0: Here's the text. And this is what Mark Halpern was writing yesterday. This text, Trump did some trolling with that pic for sure. That was Mark Halpern's take in his newsletter. People still don't get Trump's game of just stirring S up. Just so he's the story. That's what he does, and he's been doing it for 15 years now.
1: Yeah.
0: He actually believes that old thing of, you know, there's no such thing as a bad headline as long as they spell your name right. He seems to live that, and it has worked for him a lot of his life.
1: Interesting.
0: I don't care if it's a story that makes me look like a creep who cheated on my wife or whatever, and I'm on the cover of People magazine. I'm on the cover of People magazine. And I think he runs being president the same way as he ran his personal life back then.
1: My final thought about the trolls, and I don't know, maybe y'all find this helpful in your personal life. And maybe it's partly because I've done this for a long time, but there's like a long-term application process before I care about your opinion at all. Like in my real life, if I don't know you for a long time and respect you, I just don't care because everybody has an opinion. And there's like a multi-year process before I could ever be like offended or hurt that you think my opinion sucks. It's all just ideas. We kick them around. Sometimes you learn something.
0: But at its root, when people do that, is it because they're unhappy that someone else is happy?
1: Yeah. They just don't. That's a big part of it.
0: They don't like somebody else liking a concert or fried chicken or whatever.
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8: I'm Michael Toscano. In Louisiana, incumbent Republican Senator Bill Cassidy has been knocked out of the Republican primary for his seat. Trump-backed U.S. Representative Julia Letlow came in tops for the runoff, followed by State Treasurer John Fleming. Cassidy earned President Trump's ire when he voted for impeachment over the insurrection at the Capitol. He spoke tonight to his supporters.
9: The welfare of my people and my state and my country and our Constitution, to which I am loyal. And if someone doesn't understand that and attempts to control others through using the levers of power, they're about serving themselves. They're not about serving us.
8: On the Democratic side, CBS News projects a runoff between farmer Jamie Davis and Crockett. The World Health Organization declared an international health emergency over the Ebola outbreak that's killed dozens in Africa's Democratic Republic of Congo, but stopped short of calling it a pandemic. Correspondent Imtiaz Tayab.
10: Ebola is spreading fast, and people are dying. John Kasembo is a motorcycle taxi driver. We are very afraid, he says. Since the beginning of May, many people have died, and it keeps happening. Kasembo is right to be afraid. Ebola, which is spread through direct contact with bodily fluids and through broken skin, causes severe bleeding and organ failure.
8: Armed forces from the U.S. and Nigeria killed the global second-in-command for ISIS working together in Nigeria. BBC News correspondent Makauchi Okafor reports.
11: Aminuke helped coordinate Islamic State operations beyond Nigeria, including media activities, weapon production, explosives, and drone development. The military also linked him to the 2018 Dapchi school kidnapping, the abduction of more than 100 schoolgirls from a boarding school in northeastern Nigeria.
8: At Long Island Railroad stations, departure boards normally showing upcoming trains instead list ghost trains mark no passengers. This as 3,500 workers go on strike. One of them is 33-year employee Jeff Passini.
12: We're just looking for a fair wage. 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
8: A 250,000 people take the train weekdays. We have a winner, as CBS's Heather Bosch reports about the world's biggest live televised musical event.
13: That infectious dance party anthem was enough to send both viewers and national jury swooning, giving Bulgaria and Dara the glittery crown at the 70th Eurovision Song Contest. It's Bulgaria's first ever Eurovision win.
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8: Well, parents, this may surprise you, but apparently teenagers are sleeping less than ever.
19: Researchers at the University of Minnesota say only 22% of teens sleep at least 7 hours each night. Black and Latino teens and teens in low-income households get even less sleep on average. The study cites the same issues that have plagued teens for generations, including increased homework, jobs, and pressure to stay up late with peers. But new issues include ever-present screens and social media use and feelings of social isolation and burnout. Michael Wallace, CBS News.
8: English has long dominated pop music, but it no longer reigns supreme at the Eurovision Song Contest. This year, 25 languages were sung on stage, from Albanian to Ukrainian. The performers say it's easier to express their feelings in native languages. Eurovision is now a showcase of cultural diversity, with fans embracing multilingual performances. By the way, Bulgaria, as we told you earlier, won this year's competition in Vienna. Michael Toscano, CBS News.
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1: Jack Armstrong and Joe Getty.
2: Armstrong and Getty.
3: And now, here's Armstrong and Getty. Armstrong and Getty.
2: Armstrong and Getty, except we're not actually here. We're home.
4: I hope you enjoy this carefully curated Armstrong and Getty replay.
5: So I just got a statement from the mayor's office about 5 minutes ago saying that this is tragic and unacceptable, and then they're going to be out there tomorrow offering resources and help and trying to clean up this area the best they can.
4: What are we talking about? The mayor of Los Angeles? What's tragic and unacceptable? SSJs, my friend, SSJs, subterranean sewer junkies. The shocking report from Matthew Seedorf of Fox 11 LA. They do a great job talking about, well, subterranean sewer junkies. Matthew, we'll start with 30 and work our way, Michael. Talk to us, Matthew.
5: An up-close, exclusive look underground at living conditions too extreme for words. It's hard to imagine someone
6: living in there.
5: Trash, human waste,
6: and going in
5: and
6: there.
5: An overpowering stench.
7: I gotta get back.
5: Just moments earlier, we watched someone climb out of that storm drain using the sewer as shelter.
7: Water and food?
5: Her answer's hard to understand. But the area, 88th and South Grand, overwhelmed with RVs, tents, and trash.
4: Wow.
8: How far down the road of being a junkie do you have to be before you make those decisions? Of course, they portray this all as homelessness and, you know, and the lack of affordable housing. You can't afford.
4: Well, I don't think Matthew and Fox 11 do. Frequently, no. It is, but. No,
8: but,
4: yeah.
8: But the world will. The world at large will. Because you don't just, like, you can't afford some place to live and decide I'll go live in the sewer.
4: I'll go live in wet filth in the sewer. Yeah. Years ago, I read a book. I wish I could. It might have been entitled The Mole People. It was a journalist, a writer, who went down into the legendary, much discussed, bowels of the subway system of New York City, including closed stations and no longer used tubes and the rest of it, and found like small cities of people living down there. Some were down on their luck. Some were bums, junkies. Some were mentally ill. But just crazy, crazy. If I can find that title, I'll tweet it or something or post it on ArmstrongandGetty.com. Fascinating book. Out of date, but fascinating. Matthew Seedorf continues.
5: Juan Nala with nonprofit Clean LA with me was picking up garbage here Monday.
6: We got a lady living down there.
5: When he saw not one, but two people emerge from the storm drain.
6: I can't explain that. You know, a person living like a rat, worse than a rat. Come on.
9: Hello?
5: And just 2 weeks ago, it happened again.
9: Somebody's living in there.
5: Another street in South LA, another person living underground.
6: It's a human. It's a human being. Why are we accepting this? Why? All the officials, they have to do something. They have to fix this problem.
4: Ah, there we have it. All the officials, they have to do something. Why do we accept this? Oh, boy. And that lovely human emotion has led to the waste of billions, tens of billions of dollars in the state of Cal Unicornia alone.
8: Joe, we're all one medical bill away from living in the sewer.
10: Yeah.
4: Incorrect, sir. The title of the book I referred to, thank you very much, Katie, The Mole People, Life in the Tunnels Beneath New York City.
8: So I'm not exactly, I don't know that much about big city sewers. So where are you exactly in relation to the city's poo?
4: I believe it is part of your world.
8: Are you like neck deep in it? Or
4: you live in a waterfront property on the poop river.
8: So what is it? I mean, I don't.
11: I've seen a couple of like YouTube documentaries of people that have gone down there, and it's like ankle up to your ankles. Walking around in sludge.
4: But just ankle deep. Really?
11: Yeah, it's just your ankles. It's not a big deal.
12: Fecal matter.
4: That's right, Dr. Johnny.
8: Ankle deep in the
11: caca.
8: In human waste.
4: Yes. Yes.
8: Holy crap, if you pardon expression.
4: That is it's certainly, look, I will join that Hispanic fellow in announcing that's a rough way to live. Like a rat.
8: Oh. Wow. And is it pitch dark down there? What are they using for light?
4: Flashlights?
11: Yeah, I mean, they have certain little light fixtures that they hang, but if they didn't have those,
8: are there dry places to sleep? Or
11: they, I saw in the in the particular video that I saw, a lot of them had hammocks that they would climb up in.
4: There you go, and comfortable. I'm not an expert in this by any means, but there is an intersection of storm drains sometimes. And sewers, that's changed from the olden days when they used to be the same thing, like in London, famously. If it rained, you know, everybody's poop rolled into the Thames, and it was incredibly polluted.
8: Oh, God.
4: Oh, yeah, I know. It was horrific. But we don't do that in the civilized world anymore. But I can't speak to LA's sewers in particular.
8: Is there more?
4: Another person saying, people don't deserve to live like this.
8: I want to hear it again.
4: Let's hear it. Sure, sure.
9: It pisses me off. That's why I was like, what y'all doing? Finna tell them to clean it up?
5: Oh. Neighbors angry say they've reported the problems but feel ignored.
9: Like, we need John Hill. We need that money. The public here need that.
5: Oh. A shocking snapshot of survival at its lowest point.
6: This person doesn't deserve to live like this. Not even the neighbors.
8: Yeah.
4: All right, Hispanic guy.
8: I'd like to argue with you. It's possible that they do deserve to live like that. It's possible that if you looked at their life choices for the past decade or so, that you'd think, that's about where you're going to end up, or dead.
4: Yep. Yep. Subterranean sewer junkie. Yeah, exactly. I like the first neighbor, that gal who, and this is so familiar, folks. I'll bet a lot of you are going to nod your heads or shout at the radio. You've begged the authorities to do something about the junkie camps. You begged them to clear them out. You're like, we didn't have junkies in the park 10 years ago, 15 years ago. The street corners in front of businesses. We used to have civilization here. What's happened? Yeah, well, we can't really do anything because the ordinance click. And you get ignored. But then, you know, Hispanic guy comes out and he's boo-hooing over the junkies. And I'm not saying they don't have miserable lives and they don't deserve some Christian charity.
8: Crappy.
4: But crappy indeed. But how about the law-abiding? Who's our advocate? I guess we are our advocate. Anyway. Oh, that reminds me. You remember that Prince George's County, Maryland? I'm pretty sure that's right. That condo complex where the bums and junkie camp right next to it would break in constantly, urinate, defecate in the halls. Then they stole all the wires. So the lights went out. So the deep, deep blue, I think it's St. George's County. I'll verify that. Where is that? I got too much open. But they're so liberal, they would do nothing about it. But then they declared the condo uninhabitable and are kicking all the residents out. So the residents are now suing the county with the help of some good. I said Goldwater Institute ought to get involved with this because they had a huge win in Phoenix over a very, very similar issue. But those poor sons of guns living in that condo complex, they're victimized over and over again by the bums and junkies and the progressive authorities. It's horrifying.
11: Yeah, it's Prince George's County, Maryland, at the Marylander condos.
4: Right. I mean, look, I'm not happy that poor gal is climbing out of the sewers like a rat, according to the onlooker. But I'm a lot more worried about those law-abiding folks who are getting kicked out of their homes because these authorities won't clear out the junkie camps.
8: Well, for all of our L.A. listeners, when you flush your toilet today,
4: oh, boy.
8: Think about...
12: Look out, Randy! Fire in the hole!
10: Yeah!
4: Duck!
8: Or duck, or jump, or something. I don't know.
4: Oh!
11: Fire in the hole!
4: Oh, boy! We got to go to break or something.
8: That is something.
4: It's going to take me a minute to recover.
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1: So I was right in a way. I looked up the meaning, the definition of the word nostalgia. A sentimental longing or wistful affection for the past, typically for a period or place with happy personal association.
2: Yeah, but you looked it up online, which is not as good as back when we used to look it up in the paper dictionary.
1: Okay. All right. So, but I was right in that, I mean, for instance, because of the changing in media, the change in media over the last couple of decades, radio has been gutted. Okay. And there are a lot of changes to the industry. I'm not nostalgic for when it worked better. That's not nostalgia. That's things have gotten crappier. Which I don't think you can probably call nostalgia.
2: Well, right. So if I lived in a nicer house 10 years ago than I do now, that wouldn't be nostalgia. It was just a nicer house.
1: Right. I'm not nostalgic about before I had arthritis. I mean, there's a difference,
2: well,
1: right?
2: Okay. Well, then tell me something that is clearly nostalgia.
1: I think how much fun I used to have playing pond hockey with my friends all the winter long and girlfriends I fell for.
2: But that was fun.
1: Riding my bike to the pool.
2: But it was fun playing the pond hockey. So why is it nostalgia as opposed to that actually was fun? And I wish I could do that again.
1: Well, it's a sentimental longing for the past because it was fun and nice and good. It's not, it's different than those other things.
2: But I feel like the emotion's very similar. I feel like.
1: Same quadrant of your brain, I'll give you that.
2: I had a cool sports car once that I can't have now because I got kids. And I like driving that car. Is that nostalgia? I don't know.
1: No. No, I don't think so, not per se. Anyway, this is all a long wishy-washy lead into an absolutely charming story about one of the last vestiges of local culture in America. I despise the absolutely uniform big box hell that's spread across the country. Anyway.
2: Got a TJ Maxx, you got a Best Buy, you got a Home Depot.
1: You got the same restaurants, the same stores, they all have the same design, blah, blah, blah, blah, blah. Everybody's, you know, listening to actually different music depending on your neighborhood. But so anyway, this is about Pittsburgh, Pennsylvania and parking chairs. Not only is it tradition, it's the law in Pittsburgh. Snows there a lot. If you dig out a parking space, like in front of your house on the street, you put a chair there until you can get your car or your wife gets home or whatever, and she parks her car there because you cleared it. It's your space. And it's not, again, it's not just a tradition. It's the law. And if somebody moves your chair, you're probably going to get cussed out, get your face punched, or you can even get a ticket. It's like a civil ticket violation thing. Frequently, the note on the windshield will call them a, quote, jagoff, which is a delightful Midwestern term defined here by the Oxford English Dictionary as Western Pennsylvania slang for a stupid, irritating, or contemptible person.
2: That's with a G?
1: That's with a J, as a matter of fact. No, J is in Joseph.
2: But then jag, G there? Yeah.
1: Yes, indeed, okay. In the middle. Yes, yes. Well,
2: not the K sound.
1: Two Fs at the end, if you want to get super thorough about it. Yeah.
2: I just...
1: Pittsburgh's mayor, Corey O'Connor, Bigora, said there's a lot of chairs popping up on your street, so please respect the chair law or whatever you want to call it in the neighborhoods, he told reporters last week.
2: In other words, don't be a jag off.
1: Don't be one of them. Right, let's see. Yeah, and there are all sorts of charming stories. Oh, it went viral. This gal chopped ice for nearly 2 hours for the family Dodge Caravan, and then she sat down on her chair and had a glass of Pinot Noir, and her daughter took a picture of it and put it up online, and she became Yinzer famous, which is a reference to a Pennsylvania culture, I think.
2: But it's like a different world there. I don't understand any of these terms.
1: Yeah, but how charming.
2: And then
1: you try that in a lot of parts of America, you get shot either if you're one side of that the bargain or another.
2: You want to talk jagoffs? I mean, come on.
1: Let's see. Cities accustomed to blizzards have customs for saving a spot. In Chicago, it's called dibs. Boston sanctions the use of space savers after a declared snow emergency. Still, not everyone is a fan. Don't do it, said Baltimore Mayor Brandon Scott icily last week. That's some good writing. If I see your chair, it's coming with me and going into the trash. So, wow, in violent, lawless Baltimore, there is no shared culture. There's no common agreement on mores and custom.
2: Why would you be anti the putting the chair thing there? Well, how long do you get to save a spot, I guess, would be one of the things. Because pretty soon all the spots
1: as
2: will be
1: long as it takes. Yeah. I think that's an interesting contrast, though.
2: I'd say.
1: In Pittsburgh, they're saying, hey, this is our customer tradition, and you need to respect it. In Baltimore, they're saying, F you, I'm taking your spot in your chair. You want to come at me, bees. Bluey, bluey, bluey, I got my gat.
2: Wow.
1: Yeah.
2: Bluey, bluey, bluey.
1: Right. Welcome to Baltimore.
2: You got a jag off in your sights, and you ain't going to let him get away.
1: Oh, boy. You don't want that. The parking chair, like the pierogi, has become a kitschy emblem of Pittsburgh. As comforting as strawberry jello pretzel salad. Boy, that's a Midwestern throwback right there. T-shirts proclaim respect the parking chair. Tiny chairs dangle on Christmas trees besides fake Heinz pickles. Heinz, it's native to Pittsburgh.
2: Well,
1: Steelers logos, etc.
2: That's the culture of Pittsburgh. We'll do another town next Wednesday when we do Omaha, Nebraska, and they're charming.
1: Now, there are no other cities that have a culture anymore.
2: Yeah.
1: Their culture is the big box.
2: It is going away a lot. One thing I liked when I was in Louisiana, New Orleans, there's quite a bit of culture there. I was amazed that they've been able to hold on to as much culture as they have there, because everything is becoming so homogenized. And it sucks.
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1: The attack was on a fleet of ambulances. They belong to Hatzolah, which is a volunteer-led ambulance service. It's actually run by this Jewish community. Now, security footage caught three people in hoods pouring accelerant on the vehicles before igniting them and fleeing. Oxygen cylinders inside exploded. No one was hurt. A largely unknown Islamist group, Harakat Asab al-Yamin, claimed responsibility on social media, but police have not yet confirmed the authenticity of their claim. That same group claimed responsibility for three other attacks in Europe in March alone. The Jewish community in London is relatively small, about 150,000 people. In the last year, there have been over 1,000 anti-Semitic hate crimes reported to police.
2: Wow. Islamists blew up a bunch of ambulances in London. That is what globalizing the Intifada means, Mayor Mamdani.
3: Yeah, no kidding. He knows that. Free Press with a great piece, The Terrorizing of British Jews. Britain keeps saying anti-Semitism has no place here. Britain keeps being wrong.
2: Did you see that video? I think I posted it through the group. It's got too much nasty language in it, I think, for us to run on the radio anyway. It's this woman says, let's play a game. I'm going to read a quote or show you a tweet, and you tell me whether it's Nick Fuentes or Mayor Mamdani's wife.
3: Wow.
2: And they're all Mrs. Mamdani, but they sound like the sort of thing that you'd expect out of, you know, Hitler wannabe Nick Fuentes, who gets, you know, beaten up in the media all the time because he's had dinner with Trump or whatever. But Mamdani's wife said all these horrifying quotes about Jews and all that sort of
3: thing. Yeah. You know, this will just take a minute. I got this ready to talk about something slightly. Well, it's on the same topic, more or less. Agree or disagree. This is a tour where he would. Who was the scholar who he often debated about the existence of God or religion?
2: Oh, boy, there was quite a few of them.
3: Yeah, there are a couple of heavyweights. You're more acquainted with this than I am, but

0: To me, the most toxic form that religion takes is the Islamic form. The horrible idea of wanting to end up with Sharia, the state of religious law, and that the best means of getting there is jihad, holy war, and that Muslims have a special right to feel aggrieved enough to demand this, I think is an absolute obscene wickedness, and I think their religion is nonsense. God speaks to some illiterate merchant warlord in Arabia, and it contains the answers to all human... Don't waste my time. It's bullshit.
1: But you're saying the same about it.
0: Also, that God speaks... The Archangel Gabriel speaks only Arabic. All religions claim to be revealed truth. But Islam rather dangerously says, ours is the last and final one. There can't be any more after this. This is God's last word. Now, that's straight away a temptation to violence and intolerance. And if you note, it's a temptation they seem quite willing to fall for. Every Allahu Akbar reminds people that we're in a very serious struggle with a very depraved religion.
2: I wish he didn't smoke. Christopher Hitchens could have used his voice now.
3: Yeah. Yep.
2: So, the Iranians are Islamists, you see, part of the deal. And we're dealing with that right now, or Trump's trying to deal with that. Bahrain just put out a UN-backed sanction for getting the Strait of Hormuz open. Bahrain came up with a draft for the UN Security Council resolution that would authorize countries to use all necessary means, which means, of course, force, to protect commercial shipping in and around the Strait of Hormuz. That's according to a text seen by Reuters today. Diplomats said the draft text was backed by other Gulf Arab states and the United States, although they said it was unlikely to get through the Security Council. Why? Because permanent members of the Security Council include Russia and China, who have veto power.
3: You mean they don't just do the right thing? In the Security Council?
2: But Russia at least, China? Huh? But at least it will force Russia and China to vote against it. And I don't know, to my mind, at least point out to more people how stupid the UN is.
3: Well,
2: but.
3: Yeah, exactly. It's, I mean, I guess I sort of kind of get how that might be useful in diplomatic circles, but it reminds me of the time for your birthday years and years and years ago. I got the American Pork Council to name you their man of the year or something like that. There's a certificate and everything. God, that was That's years right. ago. I think that had about as much weight as that the UN declaration would have, which they're not even going to get.
2: I don't know. I think it's a pretty big deal that all the Gulf Arab states joining with the United States.
3: Yes.
2: Against Iran. That has never happened before.
3: Yeah, it's standing up and raising their hands. You're absolutely right.
2: So we'll see how that turns out. I was just looking at the Politico reporting on the, you know, the, who's the administration negotiating with, that whole question.
3: Mm-hmm.
2: And they're talking about one particular person. I don't remember what the name was. It doesn't really make any difference. He's a hot option, one administration official said, cautioning that no decisions have been made. He's one of the highest, but we've got to test him because we can't rush into it to see if he actually speaks for the regime, which I think is interesting. So you negotiate with somebody and then kind of wait and see, does he actually have any oof behind him?
3: Well, yeah, any skilled negotiator knows you've got to make sure you're talking to the decision maker or somebody who at least is tied to the decision maker. Otherwise, you're wasting your time. And man, that's a real conundrum right
2: now.
3: And
2: another quote from an administration official that Politico had, it's all about installing someone like Rodriguez down in Venezuela that we can say, okay, we're going to keep you here. We're going to not take you out. You're going to work with us. You're going to give us a good deal. And we'll go forward from there. So putting somebody, you know, in charge that says, yeah, not going to get a nuclear weapon, not going to attack your bases, not going to attack Israel. I don't know if that'll work, though. What's her name down in Venezuela isn't surrounded by people that, you know, for religious reasons, like Christopher Hitchens was just explaining, feel like she needs to die.
3: Right. Yeah. And there are some pretty dangerous armed militias and drug cartel type organizations in Venezuela. But it's nothing like Iran that has this multipolar power structure. And it's very mysterious and nobody knows quite who's in charge because, you might negotiate with some like the top civilian guy who's alive right now. And he's got the army with him, but he doesn't have the IRGC. And they're like, no, we're not going along with that. So what's the U.S. to do? What are the Gulf states to do in that situation? Keep bombing our little hearts out?

0: out. Is that what the president said?
1: Right. And then meanwhile, we've got all of those Marines and airborne Rangers and everybody either in the area of the Middle East or headed there. And Trump very likely to pull the trigger on some sort of ground invasion of the Strait of Hormuz. That's going to be a heck of a thing, man, when that goes down.
0: Came across this on the Twitter machine. Why on all my tabs do some of them have the little bluebird and some of them have the X?
1: I have no idea.
0: Yeah. Huh. Anyway, let's see. The deadline for that Trump set for Iran to open the Strait of Hormuz, the 5 days, is Friday. The 2,200 Marines, plus all of their heavyweight gear of the 31st Marine Expeditionary Unit, arrive in CENTCOM on Friday. The USS Tripoli and the USS New Orleans also dock the same day. None of this is subtle. A deadline without consequence is just a request. A deadline with 2,200 Marines on amphibious assault ships arriving the same morning is a different kind of communication entirely.
1: Mm. And from what I understand, listening to one military expert, they are ready to go at a moment's notice. I mean, that's what they are. So yeah. They will be there, and Trump could say, okay, now, and it is literally now. They can do it now. That's what they train for.
0: Give us an hour. Yeah, if that. But back to this, and y'all always have to come back to this. Standard negotiating, even threats, land differently when you're dealing with religious fanatics, particularly of a certain bent of Shia Islam, that are something like death cultists. I mean, when the 12th Mahdi comes, is it? And I'm no theologian, but the culmination of God's will be Armageddon. That's good if that comes. How do you negotiate with somebody like that? Hey, we'll kill you. Well, that's fine. Go ahead.
1: On the other hand, threats land differently when they're from Trump, because you can imagine him doing practically anything.
0: Yes. Short of nuclear war, barely.
1: Barely. And, I mean, even if he did that, I wouldn't be completely surprised.
0: Oh, boy, sickening thought. But, I hear you. I wish we could. You know, we had an emailer suggest a number of days ago. Why aren't we dropping pallets of weapons, small arms, in the areas that are most anti-regime? 15,000 guys with rifles who've had enough because their wife got killed, or their brother got killed, or their dad got killed, or their little brother or whatever, and they're ready to go out in a blaze of glory.
1: I'm sure there's an answer to that question.
0: Yeah, you'd probably have to arm 5 million of them, honestly. But.
1: Yeah, I'm sure there's an answer to that question. I don't know what it is, though.
2: Armstrong and Getty.
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2: Dunkin' has begun offering iced coffee in 48-ounce buckets that have a handle, lid, and straw, which is handy because after 48 ounces of coffee, you're gonna need a bucket.
3: That's one of the reasons I switched to espresso shots, mostly for my coffee. I just pee less, but I get my caffeine now.
4: Wow, thanks. Keep us up to date. That's great.
3: I just don't like the peeing, though, as he was
4: Welcome
3: just talking
4: to
3: about.
4: Hanging that. With Old People, featuring Jack Armstrong.
3: Well, I don't think it's just old people. I don't think that Seth Meyers joke was aimed at the old. 48 ounces of coffee, and coffee's a diuretic. Oh, yeah. You're going to pee a lot.
4: Like a racehorse. You're absolutely right. Quick follow-up.
5: Jack Armstrong loves coffee.
4: Yeah, that's right. Yeah.
3: Okay.
4: Well, during the last segment, talking about the horrific child rapist who's going to be released, perhaps in California, because of the progressive laws, a good friend of the Armstrong and Getty Show, Judge Larry, texted, when a judge imposes a sentence like that, three life sentences, it is the judge saying, based on everything I know about the crimes and the defendant should never be released back on the street. And that should carry much more weight than politically appointed parole board members. Amen to that.
3: I need my alert sound effect that we use, Michael, whatever that is that we play. It's whenever we go. Yeah, there you go. Mercury is in retrograde, people. Mercury is in retrograde.
4: What we feared the most.
3: I don't know
4: has
3: much.
4: Come to pass.
3: I don't know much about this, but I hear people mention it now and then. And, if you're into the whole astrological signs thing, Mercury is in retrograde starting today through March 20th.
4: Oh.
3: And if you're a Pisces, it is going to be a doozy this year, according to astrologists.
4: My. Wow.
3: Do you understand what that means?
4: Not the slightest. I've heard it a million times.
3: Well, I probably have too, and I could easily chat GPT it if I wanted to, but I don't care enough to even learn about it. But it's pretty interesting to me that astrological signs still have any heft whatsoever. But they do, apparently.

0: I've talked about the, that online dating profiles and stuff that everybody puts their sign in there. Why?
1: Look, I don't want to offend anybody.
0: I do.
1: I have 308 jihads. This is not one of them.
0: It's but mine.
1: Yeah, it's all ridiculous.
0: Your head is soft.
1: Oh, boy.
0: You should wear a helmet everywhere you go.
1: Oh, no. See, that's unnecessarily. Oh, no. No.
0: Good God.
1: I think I'm a different sign than I used to be because they changed what dates are covered. And I don't care. I'm still me. Shouldn't I have changed character completely when that was done? Shouldn't I have become a different person with a different fate when they rejiggered the calendar? No, of course not, because it's ridiculous.
0: Having said what I said, I did spend a good deal of my life back when newspapers were a thing, like an actual paper. I always read the comics, and it had the horoscopes at the bottom, and I always read it. I don't know why, but I always read, what's it say about Pisces today? And I would read it, oh, you're going to have a fantastic day, blah, blah, blah. Yeah.
1: I read the fortunes in Chinese cookies, fortune cookies, but I don't take them seriously.
0: Yes, Katie?
2: Whenever someone starts talking about this seriously, I always go, oh, no, Mercury's in Gatorade again. What?
1: It's an excellent deflation. Yes.
0: That's pretty funny.
1: By the way, something. Fortune cookie fortunes are terrible these days.
0: Yeah, they've gotten worse. My
1: they're
0: kids
1: not,
0: always complain about that.
1: Fortune. They're not anything.
0: They're not a fortune. I don't know what happened.
1: But they're not like humor. They're not. The ones Judy and I got were something like, family is where you find love. Thanks for that. What the hell? What?
3: Pretty soon there'll be ads.
1: I'm just trying to enjoy a meal, a succulent Chinese meal. I don't need you philosophizing at me.
0: Right. I'm going to meet a tall, dark stranger. I need to, you know, that sort of thing. That's what we're looking
1: for. Give me something to laugh at, for God's sake. Whose idea was this? Mm-hmm. I got to start a fortune cookie company.
0: A lot of money Why is not? Coming your way. Did you ever go in San Francisco? I don't know if it's still there. Maybe you know, Katie. The place that makes the fortune cookies there in Chinatown. It's like down this little alley and everything like that. And it's been doing it for 120 years or something. It's really cool. They were like the fortune cookie maker in America for a long, long time. I don't know if that's still the case since the fortunes have gotten so bad over the years.
1: And the cookies, too. The cookie had none of that good, what is that, vanilla or whatever? It was terrible.
0: But it was kind of interesting the way they made the cookies and fold them up like that. And they get get the note in there because that's not as easy as it sounds.
1: You spend a lot of time going down alleys in Chinatown, do you? Swinger? Huh? It's a little opium, little hooker, little whatever. I don't know. I'm not judging. Just asking.
0: Happy
2: endings, you know?
0: To take a wet cookie and then be able to bend it and have it dry while the fortune inside it still does not get ruined on a piece of paper is not as simple as it sounds if you're going to start out, you know, trying to craft that today.
1: Is that what the hooker told you?
0: In the alley in Chinatown? God, we walked through Chinatown not that long ago, Grant Street in San Francisco, if you've never been. And my kids and I don't know if they'd ever, not since they were little anyway. The smells, my God, the smells. You get some duck hung by its neck in the window, and it's kind of swinging around. Doesn't look too happy.
1: Well, it should have thought of that before it committed its crimes.
0: And then a big bucket of chicken feet or duck feet or whatever. Big buckets of raw chicken feet.
1: It's a wet market.
0: Yeah, I guess that's it. It is what it is.
1: Essentially.
0: Big buckets of feet and beaks and all kinds of stuff like that. And the smells, my God, the smells. And then they're always hosing off the sidewalk to get the ooze that runs off the chicken feet, I guess.
1: Oh, Lord.
0: And then you got all those stores full of stuff. I can't imagine who buys that ever. How do you sell any of those things ever?
1: I've wanted a gigantic jade elephant since I was a little kid. I walk by those stores, all I feel is lust, Jack.
0: I always say, the thing I say with my kids always when we're by stores like that, like, you know, there's like an 8-foot golden Buddha or something like that. And I always say,
1: dragon, maybe a lot of dragons.
0: Yeah, and huge. I always say, dang, I was looking for a big one.
1: Do you have any bigger jade dragons?
0: I need one that weighs 3,000 pounds, not 2,000 pounds, to take home to my house.
1: I like this one, but it's a tad undersized.
0: It doesn't make enough of a statement. There's like these giant gold lions as tall as me, And I texted a friend of mine. I said, what do you think chicks would think if I had one on each side of my bed? One of these giant lions, size of an actual lion. And that's a statement.
1: You're a fool.
0: I don't know how a person would react if you first time you were ever in someone's bedroom and they're
1: lucky enough to entice a new friend into your boudoir. They turn the corner. What the F?
0: They back toward the door.
2: Would you also have your giant gong in this room as well?
0: Right.
2: Oh, you want it.
0: Right. Have that at the foot of the bed, because when I'm done, bong. Once again, success.
1: Beautiful. Every woman appreciates that.
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10: I'm Michael Toscano. Louisiana Republican Senator Bill Cassidy will not be getting a third term, unable to make it to a runoff for the Republican Senate nomination. Still angry that Cassidy voted to impeach him over the January 6th insurrection at the Capitol, President Trump endorsed loyalist U.S. Representative Julia Letlow. Cassidy spoke to his supporters.
11: I've had the privilege of representing the state of Louisiana for 12 years. I've been able to participate in democracy. And when you participate in democracy, sometimes it doesn't turn out the way you want it to. But you don't pout. You don't whine. You don't claim the election was stolen. You don't find a reason why.
10: Letlow will face Louisiana State Treasurer John Fleming in the Senate runoff. With over 80 people dead and hundreds infected, the World Health Organization has declared the Ebola outbreak in Africa an international health emergency. CBS News medical correspondent Dr. Celine Gounder isn't surprised.
12: We're dealing with an Ebola strain for which we have no vaccines or treatments. And then it's also an area where you have a lot of gold miners who are migrant workers. And this is exactly the situation in the West African outbreak where you had open borders, migrants, cities. That spells trouble.
10: Eight people were injured, four critically, in the northern Italian city of Modena after a car was deliberately driven into pedestrians. BBC's Sue Montgomery has more.
13: Modena's mayor says the driver, in his 30s, is an Italian national of North African descent. He said he was seen getting out of the car brandishing a knife. The man has been detained.
10: The Colorado River crisis could force drastic water measures across the West, affecting 40 million people. Correspondent Jonathan Vigliotti has more from Los Angeles.
14: The Colorado River is in crisis. A growing population is taking more water from it as a hotter climate is drying up the supply. The snowpack in the Rockies that feeds the river fell to record lows this winter, pushing major reservoirs downstream like Lake Mead and Lake Powell toward critically low levels.
10: At the Preakness, Larry Kalmus had the call for NBC Sports of the exciting finish.
15: Giving way is Taj Mahal. Here's Iron Otter trying to come and get Napoleon Solo. These two to the final furlong. Napoleon Solo still there. Iron Otter on the outside cannot get him. Napoleon Solo and Paco Lopez have won the Preakness. They win it by a length over Iron Otter. Chip Huncho was third. O'Shelly was fourth.
10: An 8-to-1 morning favorite, Napoleon Solo, took a $2 million purse for the 151st Preakness. This is CBS News.
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10: Two major retailers are battling it out over getting the business of deliveries in underserved parts of the country.
22: There's a huge battle going on between Walmart and Amazon, who are racing to snap up customers in small cities and towns across the nation. That is a rich, underserved market for whichever company gets the biggest base of online shoppers. Morgan Stanley estimates that could be worth up to $1 trillion in annual sales. This comes as remote workers are pouring into places on the outside of big cities. Plus, FedEx, UPS, and the U.S. Postal Service are cutting back deliveries to some smaller places, kicking off a massive turf war between the two big retailers. Allison Keyes, CBS News.
10: The NASCAR All-Star Race is set to be held in the Northeast for the first time Sunday at Dover Motor Speedway. The winner prize is still $1 million, just as it's been since 2003. The full 36-driver field will face in the first two segments of the All-Star Race. Michael Toscano, CBS News.
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Thanks for inviting me into your home, your long-haul truck, RV, camper, taxi, your parents' well-appointed basement with the simulated wood paneling, electric fireplace, and the painting of dogs playing poker. Your loft, that greasy spoon just off the interstate, and your cabin in the woods. Welcome to Coast to Coast AM, the very best in late night talk radio. I'm Richard Serrett, and tonight, this morning, I'm coming to you live from the home studio in Old Thornhill, just north of Toronto. Coming up in hour one, 60 years ago today, the Beach Boys released Pet Sounds, a record that arrived like a transmission from somewhere beyond the limits of popular music. It was lush, melancholy, intimate, orchestral, fragile, and impossibly beautiful. Beneath the California sunshine was something deeper. Loneliness, yearning, innocence slipping away, and the ache of becoming an adult in the modern world. Among its masterpieces, this cathedral built from harmonies.

0: God Only Knows, a song so emotionally profound that Paul McCartney would later call it one of the greatest songs ever written. McCartney marveled at its intricate chord changes and the emotional power hidden inside its deceptively simple lyrics. In fact, Pet Sounds affected McCartney so deeply that it pushed him and the Beatles to elevate their own songwriting, helping inspire the creative leap that would become Sgt. Pepper. And tonight, in Hour One, I'll be joined by one of the men who helped create that masterpiece, Al Jardine. Al's voice and musicianship is woven into the emotional architecture of an era. And tonight, we'll journey into the creation of Pet Sounds, exploring the fragile alchemy within the band, the almost otherworldly beauty of those harmonies, and the reason these songs continue to linger in the soul like fragments of a forgotten dream. For 1 hour, we revisit the moment when American popular music stopped being disposable and started becoming confessional, cinematic, and painfully human, as Brian Wilson and the Beach Boys transformed surf songs into something transcendent. Then in hours 2, 3, and 4, November 22nd, 1963, Dallas, Texas. And for more than 60 years, the assassination of President John F. Kennedy has remained America's deepest political wound and its most enduring mystery. But what if there was another story unfolding in Dealey Plaza that day? A hidden operation buried beneath the official narrative. An operation involving covert pilots, CIA cutouts, anti-Castro Cubans, organized crime figures, intelligence operatives, and an alleged abort team dispatched to stop the assassination before it happened. Tonight, for 3 explosive hours, I welcome legendary CIA contract pilot Robert Tosh Plumley and acclaimed investigative author Ralph Pizzullo for a chilling deep dive into the claims at the center of their book, Deep Cover, Shallow Graves. Plumley alleges he flew members of a covert team into Dallas on the eve of Kennedy's murder, believing they were there to intercept a plot already in motion. Instead, he says they walked into a carefully orchestrated operation spiraling beyond anyone's control. From secret CIA safe houses and anti-Castro paramilitary networks to Dealey Plaza, the Grassy Knoll, Operation Northwoods, Lee Harvey Oswald, E. Howard Hunt, Johnny Roselli, and the intelligence underworld of Cold War America, this conversation ventures into territory few dare to touch. Was Dallas the scene of a failed security operation? Did factions inside the intelligence community know more than they admitted? And was the assassination of JFK not merely a murder, but the violent collision of covert wars being fought beneath the surface of American democracy? 3 hours, one of the darkest chapters in modern history. But first, celebrating Pet Sounds, the 60th anniversary with Beach Boys co-founder Al Jardine. Welcome to the Audio Imaginarium. Come on in, weary traveler, hang your cloak in a peg, grab a stool, and come warm yourself by the fire. There are stories to be told, and you are among friends. I'm Richard Serrett, and this is Coast to Coast AM. Why don't you stay a while?
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0: As a founding member of the Beach Boys, Al Jardine helped create music that didn't just soundtrack an era, it captured the emotional heartbeat of post-war America. A Grammy Lifetime Achievement recipient and Rock and Roll Hall of Fame member, Al is currently touring with the Pet Sounds Band. And we're going to discuss the new archival collection, We Got a Groove, the brothers' studio years, and Al's acclaimed solo album, A Postcard from California, featuring collaborations with Neil Young, David Crosby, Stephen Stills, and Glenn Campbell. Al Jardine, welcome to Coast AM. So great having you here. How are you?
1: Thank you, Richard. That's quite a nice thing to say. 60 years of celebrating the Pet Sounds, the making of Pet Sounds, has it resonated all over the world. So we're happy to discuss it with you tonight.
0: And when you reflect on that journey of that record and your role in creating it, what does this anniversary mean to you personally?
1: Well, confirms Brian Wilson was a preeminent composer, not just a writer, not just a songwriter, because a lot of us can do that, but he was a composer, and he invented a style of music kind of similar to Mendelssohn or Bach or Beethoven. Those folks all had a certain vision, and his vision happened to be in the 20th century, which is now sounds like a long time ago, but it's going to be around for quite, his music will be around for a long time, another 60 years and maybe 160 years, probably forever.
0: And Pet Sounds, it was such a departure for the Beach Boys in 1966. I mean, there weren't songs about surfing and cars or girls on the beach. How was the album received initially by fans?
1: Here in the United States, territory by territory is different. Here it was somewhat, shall we say, muted by the label, because they didn't hear what they called the hit record to sell the album. So about a few months after we released it, they released a Best of the Beach Boys album due to failing sales, at least in their opinion. And so that killed it right there. It didn't have a chance. So it took a while. It took another 30 or 40 years to be appreciated in the way it is now. And sometimes a good thing is just too good to be true initially. And it needs time to mellow and people to to interpret it the way it is today as a brilliant piece of art.
0: And for those of us who only know Brian Wilson through the music, what was it actually like being in the room with him during the creation of Pet Sounds? I mean, did you sense at the time you were witnessing this rare kind of genius at work?
1: Well, we were on tour at the time, so we weren't really in the room, as you put it, when he was tracking and writing the music. So we were in Japan for a month prior to our induction into the Pet Sounds Hall of Fame. No, we were introduced to a new kind of expression of Brian's consciousness since we had left for tour, and he was so excited to have us come home and listen. He just couldn't wait for us to hear. So the day after we got off the plane, we were asked to come into the studio and just sit down and listen. And that was quite an experience. There's some a little bit of hesitation, only in that our music was always fun, and the sun and the sand and the surf and the girls and all that, which is great too. I mean, there's nothing wrong with that, but one has to assimilate. But you know, we're actually kind of like, when we come into the studio, we expect Brian to be in his game, and we respected that. And so we were ready to go. We had he assigned parts for us, leads for the guys, and we sat at the piano and just learned it right there in the studio the day after we got home.
0: Never mind the jet lag. Get to work.
1: We're journeyman guys. I mean, we'd made a few albums before this, so we knew exactly how to sing, how to express, I should say, the values that he had in his head. See, he was listening to stuff that we couldn't even perceive until he, you know, handed out the parts. But they were all pretty consistent with his style. You know, he had a signature style, and it took a while for it all to settle down. It took us about 3 to 6 months, quite honestly, to get it all done. Because he was hearing things that we couldn't hear necessarily. And so we'd have to do it over and over and over until we got it right.
0: I want to talk about another phenomenal track from Pet Sounds. Let's hear a little bit of Sloop John B.

0: Sloop John B. It has this almost mythic life before it ever reached Pet Sounds. I think it was Alan Lomax or someone was recording in the field back in the 1930s, and then at the Weavers and the Kingston Trio. How did you first bring that song to Brian Wilson, and what was his initial reaction to the idea?
1: When we started the group, I brought it to his attention. Back in college, we were going to college together. I said, we got to start a group. Let's sing some folk songs. And he said, well, I like the Four Freshmen. So we shared distinctly different music ideals. But Dennis Wilson got the jump on us and suggested we do a song about surfing. So I had to wait a while before I got my turn, and I thought we should add a couple of chords, at least a single, a certain vocal arrangement made itself available in my head. So I played it for him, and he appreciated it. He thought, yeah, we can make that work because, you know, that's what we do, you know, and we'll make it into a Beach Boy type style song instead of a folk song. And so we had the best musicians, the Wrecking Crew were in there, and we had to change a few words because some of the stuff was a little bit coming from the Bahamian area of the world. There were certain words that didn't quite work. So we worked that out, and it became a hit single all by itself. And had nowhere to go until we delivered Pet Sounds. It was my understanding anyway that it was my desire to have Good Vibrations on the Pet Sounds album. And Brian argued that it was too sophisticated for our audience, and that it will save it for the Smile project. And I said, Brian, this is, you know, we've worked really hard on it. I think we should make it a single off the album. But in any event, Sloop John B was inserted in its place to be the single. It's because that was the way it worked in those days. You had to have a single to sell the album. And I'm glad, I'm very proud of Sloop. I mean, I think it's fantastic. But thematically, It's slightly different. Musically, it's brilliant. Good Vibrations would have been, in my opinion, the way to go. But he was stubborn. He just said, no, I'm going to say it. And in fact, Smile never came out, which is kind of ironic, until about 30 years later.
0: That's right. Yes.
1: We put Good Vibrations out on a little, we'll call it the stepchild of Smile. And it's called Smiley Smile, which became the follow up to Pet Sounds, and that's where Good Vibrations ended up. So
0: wow, anyway, thank you for that.
1: We're talking about Pet Sounds, I know, but it's Sloop was brilliant. Don't get me wrong. I mean, I'm proud to have had a part of it, of making it and writing it. But, it is what it is.
0: Well, it is absolutely transcendent. I want to talk about another Pet Sounds song, another track. Wouldn't It Be Nice? Let's just hear a little bit of that.

0: Wouldn't it be nice? I want to, there's a quote from Mike Love from Charles Granata's book, Wouldn't It Be Nice? Brian Wilson and the Making of the Beach Boys' Pet Sound. And Mike Love says of the recording of Wouldn't It Be Nice, we did one passage, Wouldn't It Be Nice, close to 30 times. And some of those tries were nearly perfect, but Brian was looking for something more than the actual notes or the blend. He was reaching for something mystical out of the range of hearing. What are your memories about the recording of Wouldn't It Be Nice?
1: Yeah, we were recording. I agree with Mike. It was probably more than 30, but we were recording good vibrations in Wouldn't It Be Nice simultaneously, going back and forth between the two. And, you know, he was hearing exactly what he wanted, and we weren't doing exactly what he heard in his own head. But how, you know, that's a tough call. He finally had to capitulate. I mean, whatever the word is, he finally had to, you know, I think he feels we got pretty close. And, it was a big undertaking. Those two alone were in the 3 to 4 months of making, the album. It was a big deal. And I think it came off really well, myself. In fact, it's in a commercial today. I don't even know what the commercial is, to be honest with you, but it's pretty much accepted as one of the better cuts on the album.
0: Looking back now, how do you reconcile, I suppose, this extraordinary beauty that Brian brought into the world through the music with the personal struggles he endured behind the scenes?
1: Yeah, I think he really he was probably very despondent about the reception that we got, the album received after it was released. He never really talked to me too much about it, but shortly thereafter we abandoned the studio, what we call the professional studios. And we set up a studio in the house and really started to make music in a more informal way. So I think that really affected him. And so we abandoned Smile and pretty much started all over again. And, you know, that was, but I think he enjoyed making Pet Sounds. I think that was the highlight of his life. I think he really had a lot of fun doing it.
0: And we're heading into a break here at the bottom of the hour. What was your reaction and Brian's reaction and the rest of the band when Paul McCartney said what he did about not only that album sort of elevating the Beatles game, but also the God Only Knows, that song being one of the greatest songs ever written?
1: Yeah, I agree with Paul.
0: All right, we'll head on into the break, back with more of my conversation with Beach Boys co-founder Al Jardine. Pet Sounds, 60 years on. Richard Serrett, Coast to Coast AM.

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1: Hey, welcome back. 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

0: And we're back with Al Jardine, co-founder of the Beach Boys, and we're celebrating the 60th anniversary of Pet Sounds. We Got a Groove a little bit earlier, Al, and that is part of this massive, I think 73 tracks, this archival collection. Much of it, I guess, taken from the recording of, Beach Boys Love You in 77. And you're performing, all of the songs from that album, The Beach Boys Love You, while you're touring with the Pet Sounds band. But when that album came out, it was, I think, sort of treated like an oddball record in the catalog. But now audiences seem to be embracing these songs with genuine affection. What changed for you personally when you started performing this material live with the Pet Sounds band?
1: Well, I remember recording, of course, and it was just put right under the shelf, just like Pet Sounds was ignored. And so I challenged my musical director to learn the album, to teach Brian's band, the Brian Wilson band, the Love You album. And by golly, they produced a masterpiece, and I was so impressed. We started booking dates immediately to express those values, because we not only do we do it the way it was initially recorded, but we enhanced it with new technology that gives it even more dynamic resonance. It's a beauty. It's a real undiscovered beauty, and one of Brian's. In fact, it is Brian's favorite album. Because it's really a personal expression, as was Pet Sounds, but it's so unique and quirky. I think that's the thing that people love about it. It's quirky. It's Brian's personality is bubbling above the surface, and it's a joy to play those songs.
0: But when it first came out, I think you initially, I think I've read a quote, you thought it was initially a flop because it sounded so stripped down and different from, you had all of these lush production, people associated with the Beach Boys. Yeah.
1: Well, we did it in our, not the home studio, but we also, built a studio in Santa Monica. And so we didn't have the outboard gear that we had in the professional studios. Therefore, you were really making something dry, what we call a dry recording, without effects and all the bells and whistles you get in a big studio. And that gave Brian time to just have fun. And he didn't care about all the bells and whistles. He just wanted to write some fun, enchanting, original music vis-a-vis Pet Sounds. You know, same kind of approach. And so his brothers, Carl and Dennis, Mike and I helped make it possible. He had all the time he needed, no rush, and he just enjoyed it. And then, but of course, the label didn't feel that way, as similar as to the Capitol Records thing. We'd gone from to a different label by then. I can't remember which one actually. It might have still been Capitol, but again, they didn't hear the single. That whole formula, the formula wasn't there anymore. They didn't know how to promote it. But boy, you should hear it now. It's a masterpiece, and I must say it's my favorite one. I'm with Brian on that.
0: Yeah, when I hear songs like I'll Bet He's Nice and Johnny Carson, they're kind of quirky on the surface, but there's also a vulnerability and a melancholy underneath them. I'm wondering if those songs reveal something essential about Brian Wilson during that period.
1: Yeah, he was vulnerable. He was and emotionally vulnerable, I should say. You know, it wasn't easy for him to reach out and be warm with someone.

0: particularly with, you know, with women. You know, he was happily married, of course, at the time, but he's expressing what I think we all went through in high school and college. The fear of being rejected, for instance, with "I'll Bet He's Nice," you brought that one up. That's about rejection, and it is melancholy. And when I sing it, I feel Brian's melancholy. I get to sing the leads on this album, which is a lot of fun. I'm really experiencing Brian's soul in a way coming out, and it's really poignant. They're so clever and so well written. It's astonishing. So I really recommend everybody come out and hear it while we have this great band, because the Brian Wilson Band is still intact for the most part, and they sound better than the record.
1: We should point out that you will be, let's see here, I've got some dates here for Al Jardine and the Pet Sounds Band. You're going to be playing in Phoenix at the Musical Instrument Museum on Wednesday, June 3rd, Thursday, June 4th, the Plaza Theater in Palm Springs, California, Saturday, June 6th, and then you're heading to Australia, the Sydney Opera House, the Regal Theater in Perth, Adelaide, Melbourne, Brisbane. Wow.
0: And we'll do a dose of Pet Sounds in that tour as well. We'll add a few songs from Pet Sounds, and we'll try to put in enough for everyone to enjoy. Eventually, we'll probably do the entire Pet Sounds album, probably starting this fall, and also with an intermission, and then we'll come back and do the whole Love You album, and then all of the big hits, all those hits will be in the encore. So it's going to be quite a, it's going to be quite a year for us if this, you know, if the economy holds up and we don't have to, you know, if the fuel prices being what they are and all, you know, it's hard for people to buy tickets to the shows now because they have to buy food. So a lot of people are in trouble. A lot of acts are having to cancel. So I hope we don't have to.
1: I want to talk a little bit about your solo album, A Postcard from California. I think it was released in 2010, and then it was reissued, I think, in 2022. Let's hear a little bit of A California Saga.

0: There you go, a California Star. Oh, there's Neil Young coming in on that song. Wow, what a that's Neil Young, David Crosby, Stephen Stills. What a group of musicians you assembled for A Postcard from California. How did you get those gentlemen involved?
1: Well, that's a good question. They're because they're so generous. Crosby and Neil and those guys. Stevens, they all wanted to be, Steve told me in private, he said, you know, we all wanted to be Beach Boys, which, so they love the harmonies, you know, they always love the band. I mean, the parent band. And so, and when Crosby came up to do his part, he said, you got Neil to do that? He says, yeah, I just went up to the studio and he put his lead on. He says, boy, you're really lucky. So, but you know, they all had their little things there, but they love harmony. We all love the harmonies, and I'm singing about a pretty cool place called the Central California Expression, I guess you call it, and they all love that idea. You know, it's a beautiful musical idea that they join me on. Glenn Campbell was amazing on the title song, Postcard from California. I mean, he without him, I don't think it would have been nearly as good, because he put his heart and soul into it. He was a Beach Boy when Brian couldn't tour anymore. So
0: that's right. Yeah.
1: So I brought him in on that vocal. He just walked down to the studio from Monterey. He was doing the show there, and he blew me away. Yeah, his vocals. So we got really lucky.
0: Yeah. You said that the album grew out of Don't Fight the Sea, which was written by my fellow countryman, Terry Jacks, and it reflects your lifelong concern for the environment. When you look back, do you feel that same ecological, spiritual connection to the ocean has always sort of existed beneath a lot of your music, even during the early Beach Boy years?
1: Oh yeah, we've always been near, you know, fond of the water, you know, on the surface as surfers, you know, doing during the early years, and then we started learning about, you know, saving the water and not polluting it, and so I wrote a song called "Don't Go Near the Water," which is kind of an anachronism, but because of the pollution, and so we've been, you know, quite aware of all of those things, and and Terry, bless his heart, wrote a terrific song. And I thought, hey, Terry, can I just add a couple of notes, maybe a bridge, so Carl Wilson can sing a beautiful, you know, inner what we call a bridge, to bridge the verses together. And he said, sure. So we got a beautiful song there. Don't Fight the Sea, about, you know, just hanging in there and trying to make things better. And the Canadians know how to do that.
0: I was reading an interview that you did, and you recalled Brian Wilson telling you, Al, you have to finish your songs. Did completing A Postcard from California feel in some way like maybe honoring that encouragement?
1: Yeah, you might say so. But more humorously, that was Brian's remark to folks who would ask him, how do you write a song? And he would deflect, because it was so easy for him to write a song. He would deflect and say, you've got to finish your songs. So it's kind of a tongue-in-cheek thing. It really wasn't that, you know, like with telling me to finish my songs, because that's the trick, is knowing how to write a good melody, and Brian had all those qualities. He could not only write them, he could arrange them, produce them, and sing them. So the rest of us are really in the Brian Wilson School of Music area, so I give him all the credit.
0: I want to play a little bit of another track from A Postcard from California, Waves of Love. Oh, we don't have that. Oh, sorry. We'll have to. Well, let's talk briefly about that. Oh, do we have that? I don't think. Okay, one second. We'll have that for you in a second. But Carl Wilson's voice, I believe, comes up on this. So this was recorded when, in the early 90s?
1: Yeah. No, later than that, around 2000, early 2000s.
0: And Carl sadly passed away in the late 90s, I think 1998. So how did you get his voice on that track?
1: I guess you're right. It was before then. It all kind of comes together in my brain. The decades are rolling by now.
0: Tell me about it. Let's hear a little bit of that right now.

0: There we go. Waves of Love. That's from a postcard from California. It's kind of a love letter to California, or at least it sounds like that to me. California, the California dream, the coastline. When you listen back to that now, what emotions does that record stir in you?
1: Well, it was a preeminent Beach Boys song, and I thought we were going to have a single out of it. But our producer at the time, executive producer, had other ideas. So I channeled it into my own album. But I thought everyone thought it should be a Beach Boys song. And sorry about that. That's my schnoodle. Hey, anyway, so I thought, you know what? I'm going to put it on my album, my solo album, because it's too good to lose a great song like that. And Carl was generous enough to help me finish it. So, I'm really lucky. I had so much talent around me. I assembled an album just virtually with some of the best singers and writers in the country. So I was very lucky.
0: I know you released an EP last year, Islands in the Sun. Anything else in the works? Is there going to be another Al Jardine solo album?
1: I think I'm going to do an extended EP for Record Store Day. There's a couple of really cool songs on it, and some refreshing things. And I'm going to finish my songs. Brian.
0: Great advice. Yes.
1: Yeah.
0: I want to go back quickly to the Beach Boys Love You album. There's a song on there called Solar System. And I mean, are you into astronomy? Are you a sky watcher?
1: Yeah, very much so. I have a Celestron myself, a 16-inch Celestron. I love it.
0: And I have to ask you this because it is Coast to Coast AM. Have you ever seen a UFO?
1: My son has. He's actually photographed a few.
0: Really?
1: Yeah. It cigar-shaped kind of structures that he's sitting out here on the West Coast, pretty much north of Monterey, California, and just sitting in a he'll have his camera ready to go, and he's amazing. He's a brilliant photographer. Andrew Jardine is his name, and I'm cultivating his stuff. I'll share that with you sometime, or in your audience, if I get something to share with you, I will.
0: Oh, I'd love to. I'd love to see those photographs.
1: Yeah.
0: Got to ask you about, because I'm up here in Canada, and I always like to say we have 6 months of winter and 6 months of bad skating. Do you miss winters in Lima, Ohio?
1: That's funny. Oh, yeah. Well, I don't miss the winters, no. But I love that part of the world, though, when the leaves start to change. And I'm a Midwesterner at heart. Yeah, I really am.
0: All right. Well, folks, you need to get out and see Al Jardine and the Pet Sounds Band. And they are coming to Phoenix and Palm Springs and then on to Australia. More information at aljardine.com. Al, thank you so much for taking the time. What a privilege.
1: Well, thank you, Richard. That's very kind of you.
0: All right. Coming up next, former CIA contract pilot Tosh Plumlee and investigator author Ralph Pezzullo. Join me for a chilling 3-hour journey into a hidden world surrounding the assassination of John F. Kennedy, covert flights, anti-Castro operatives, intelligence networks, an alleged abort team dispatched to Dallas before history changed forever. I'm Richard Serrett, and this is Coast to Coast AM.

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7: I'm Michael Toscano. Louisiana's Republican Senator Bill Cassidy, who voted to remove President Trump from office over his part in the January 6th insurrection at the Capitol, has lost his reelection bid. Cassidy didn't make it into a runoff after the Saturday Senate primary, but U.S. Representative Julia Letlow, endorsed by Trump, did.
8: I am so indebted to you, Louisiana. Thank you so much for giving me this honor of a lifetime. God bless you all. God bless President Trump. God bless Louisiana. God bless the United States of America. God bless you.
7: Letlow will face Louisiana State Treasurer John Fleming in the June 27 runoff. The USS Gerald R. Ford aircraft carrier with thousands of sailors on board returned to home base in Norfolk, Virginia after nearly a year at sea. WTKR-TV reporter Aaron Holly has one of the homecoming stories.
9: No other feeling in the world I can compare it to. It's first time for everything.
10: Ford sailor Omar Mora. On day 201 of his deployment, his first child was born.
9: I think the birth is the most thing that kind of got me.
10: While Mora says his time on the Ford was filled with challenges.
9: At the end of the day, all the tribulations are worth it.
10: Those tribulations that he endured.
9: And I wish I did get to meet him when he was first born, but I wouldn't change it for the world. He's my little dude.
10: All brought him to this moment where he got to finally hold baby Santiago.
7: The carrier had just come in from the Middle East, where the U.S.-Iran war seems stuck, even after President Trump's meeting with Chinese President Xi.
11: Despite their talks, there was no major breakthrough on the war with Iran, now entering its 12th week. But President Trump said China agreed that Iran cannot have a nuclear weapon. The president, however, said he did not ask for help in ending the war.
7: Correspondent Olivia Rinaldi. The Monday morning commute around New York City and environs may be an especially tough one, with a 250,000 usual passengers of the Long Island Railroad clogging the streets instead of taking the train. It's not running because workers are on strike, as correspondent Ali Bauman reports from Queens.
12: The New York comptroller estimates this strike will cost the region $61 million a day in lost economic activity. And the real impact will be felt on Monday when commuters go to work.
7: Couple of winners Saturday, Napoleon Solo at the Preakness in Maryland and in Vienna. That's Bulgaria's entry, Bangaranga, performed by the singer Dara, taking the Eurovision Song Contest watched around the world. It was Bulgaria's first win, coming in a close finish over Israel, whose participation caused some nations to boycott the contest over the war in Gaza. This is CBS News.
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7: Remains of a previously unknown and very big dinosaur have been discovered.
21: The remains of a long-necked herbivore indicate that it weighed as much as 9 adult elephants and probably roamed what is now Thailand between 100 million and 120 million years ago, according to a study published in the journal Scientific Reports. Researchers say it's the largest dinosaur ever found in Southeast Asia. The lead researcher says the remains partially resembled those of previously discovered sauropods, but had enough unique features to be considered a new species. Jennifer Kuiper, CBS News.
7: The U.S. Postal Service released special edition stamps featuring the bald eagle for America's 250th birthday. They show the eagle from hatchling to adult. The artist spent nearly a year on the illustrations and hopes the stamps inspire appreciation for the natural world. Meanwhile, bald eagling hatchlings have been spotted in a Chicago park and maybe the first newborns in the city for more than a century. Michael Toscano.
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1: Welcome back. Happy. The Rolling Stones, always a crowd favorite, a fan favorite when the Rolling Stones are out performing live and Keith steps up to the microphone and takes lead vocals. Former CIA contract pilot Robert Tosh Plumley joins me next for a stunning firsthand account of covert operations in the shadow world of Cold War America. Plumley claims that on November 22, 1963, he flew members of a secret abort team into Dallas to stop the assassination of John F. Kennedy, only to discover something had already gone terribly wrong. From anti-Castro operations and CIA safe houses to Daley Plaza and the Grassy Knoll, it's a chilling journey into the hidden machinery operating beneath the official story. And this remarkable story

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2: 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We'll be right back.

0: Josh Plumley is a former CIA-connected contract pilot and covert operative. He's the co-author of Deep Cover, Shallow Graves, in which he recounts his participation in clandestine missions throughout the Cold War, including anti-Castro operations, weapons flights, intelligence-linked activities across Latin America and the Caribbean, and, of course, his role in a covert abort team operation connected to the assassination of President John F. Kennedy. Tosh Plumley, welcome to Coast AM. How are you?
1: Well, I'm doing great, and thank you for having me. Appreciate it.
0: I want to begin by asking who you were before the CIA entered your life.
1: Well, let's say I was a juvenile delinquent, never went to school. My mother knew all the truant officers by their first names. And I ran away from home. I joined the forged birth certificate and joined the Texas 49th Armored Division in 1952 when I was 14 years old. While I was in the National Guard at Dallas Love Field, Dallas, Texas, learned how to drive a Sherman tank at 15. Then at, 16, I used my credentials for the National Guard to go see an Army recruiter, and I went into the regular Army underage at 16 and was stationed at Fort Bliss, Texas. And then I was transferred or assigned to a unit called the AAA RTC, Recon Training Command. At this point in time, they were using a test program for young guys that were bound, juveniles that were in trouble or right on the edge of being in trouble with the law. The court system, I was in the court system as a juvenile delinquent. So then they give me an opportunity while I was already in the Army underage to either stay in the Army or go to juvenile hall. So I stayed in the Army. I was attached to that special unit. It was a test unit. And I ended up going to a place called Illusionary Warfare Training Program. That was the beginning of a PSYOPS operation long before some of the Green Berets, before Vietnam. And so I started training in PSYOPS with military intelligence. And I used the GI Bill to get my pilot's license. I was groomed to go to a place in Dallas, Texas at White Rock Aviation under a military GI contract, and I became a commercial pilot, and I started flying guns and ammunition to Fidel Castro in 1950. By then, it was 1957. Anyway, that's a crowding
0: lot. That's quite a resume, Tosh. That's quite a resume. Let me ask you about, you mentioned the School of Illusionary Warfare. The School of Illusionary Warfare, what's that all about?
1: Well, in back in the early 50s, they had a program started that they known as the MK Ultra program and also MK Delta. This is where they would take young people and they got in to try to make what they call a super warrior. This was a pattern after the old SS during, Nazis during World War II. And through Operation Paperclip, they brought that same program into the United States and launched it into some of the places like Fort Bliss, Texas. And they used special ops. This was before, as we know, special ops was formed. We're talking about 1953, 54. So as a result of that, I was in that unit, which was a test unit, and was basically set up to be like super soldiers. There was a movie made later out of it called The Men Who Stared at Goats. Yes. And the program at that time, they thought that they could actually train us to do certain things like visual warfare, create the illusion. The thing that they taught in the School of Illusionary Warfare in Exed, North Carolina was that the first thing you do is you control the communications to the people through radio stations. We didn't have TV stations in those years. So you control the radio stations. You control the communications that goes out on the air. So if you can control the thinking or control the communications to the people, you can control the actions and the thinking of the people. This was the program. It was spin off through the old MK Ultra, where they were using drugs to induce, to try to make super warriors. At one point, it was set up to where you would, they would make you think that you could do something that you really couldn't do. I mean, I don't want to rattle here, but for example, put a spoon on the edge of a glass with a sugar cube on the spoon, and you balance it right on the edge of the glass. So you'd sit here and you'd stare at that glass. You'd stare and you'd say, I want to make that sugar cube fall into that glass. I'm going to make it fall. I'm going to make it fall. We'd stare at that thing for 5-10 minutes. I'm going to make it fall. By golly, after a while, it fell. Wow, that's amazing. Our thought patterns made that fall. Fantastic. Until one day, I happened to see our instructor with his knee, and he just hit the table leg just enough to make that thing fall. It was an illusion. That's the project we used. The other project, for instance, when we would get a bump, we would be trained to say, CIP, see ya, CIP. Next time it would be another reply back. We'd tear dollar bills in half, put ketchup on one half and ketchup on the other. So if we had a bump or a meeting, we exchanged dollar bills. If they matched, that's our contact. If they didn't match, you get the hell away from it. But anyway, that's the kind of training that we went through at that particular time.
0: When I think of, Tosh, I just wanted to ask you about MK Ultra a little bit more, because when I think of MK Ultra, I think of, as you mentioned, drugs, creating some sort of trauma in someone, whether it could be induced by drugs or maybe even some kind of physical trauma in order to fracture the psyche. Was any of that, were you subjected to any of that kind of, MK Ultra technique, drugs or physical trauma?
1: Yes, a complete program. In a situation like that, that gets into a sub chapter of illusionary warfare was brain war. And that's what you just made reference to. The object there was completely pull the brain out and then resubstitute the thought patterns that you want into that brain. For instance, that'll make you think that you can do something. So the Nazis were good at that with their Air Force. These guys could stay up 48 hours. And they thought they were invincible. In other words, you couldn't kill them. They were, you know, so that was the kind of thing. You get that planted into your mind. You begin to believe it. You believe that you're indestructible. You can go into combat. I mean, and you go berserk. So that's what the object was, brain war, illusionary war. So that was the programs that the military in those early years was taking young guys and training them to go into military operations in foreign countries, capture the radio stations, believing that they were invincible, super warriors, and then they would go in and establish the narrative of what they wanted that particular country to do. We used it extensively in Cuba in the early 50s and mid into the 60s.
0: Did you really encounter Lee Harvey Oswald during training?
1: I run into Lee a few times. Lee's a good guy. I run into him at Illusionary Warfare twice. He was studying language classes there at Nag's Head before he was. Nag's Head had a defector program. Victor Marchetti was CIA operative. He wrote about that in the book, The Cult of Intelligence. That book was censored heavily, and the part was censored was Illusionary Warfare, Nag's Head, North Carolina, and the defector program that they had. We trained young men like Lee, well, Lee was one of them, to defect into foreign countries to become double agents, knowing that the foreign country would perhaps pick them up if they had special training. Lee had special training in radar. Other kids at that age had training in cryptology. So whatever their talent was, They were trained to go and defect into these other countries and spread propaganda and report back through their company or their contact whatever the hell was going on in that particular country. Cuba, again, was another example. Dominican Republic in those years was another example with Trujillo. When the M26-7 Castro came on the scene, we supported Castro. At the same time, during that time period, we had to support Batista because of the Pan-American Treaty agreements. So what we were doing in those years, and I'm talking about 54, 57, 58, 59, when Castro came on the scene with the Cuban rebels, we would steal, our group, our group would actually go in and steal U.S. National Guard armory, arms and ammunition, and then we would supply that to the rebel troops. At the same time, we were supplying guns and ammunition and airplanes to Batista. So our policy at that time, we were funding one part, a rebel, to overthrow Batista, a dictator. And at the same time, because of the treaty's foreign policy, we were also supplying that dictator with tanks, planes, and guns to wipe out Fidel Castro in the mountains of the Sierra Madre.
0: Okay, so let me just stop you there because I'm trying to follow here. When you say we, do you mean the CIA? I mean, were you by this point?
1: This was a CIA operation in our early stages. You got to remember, in those days, no one knew anything about what CIA was. That all come down after Watergate and all that kind of stuff. In this particular time frame, the CIA was running the operations. It was a great honor to be part of the CIA, man. I mean, but it was getting out of control. Infiltration, foreign policy, politics, you name it. So when I say we, yes, we, CIA, this was a CIA program launched and authorized by the federal government, by the president of the United States. I mean, that was our foreign policy. So covertly, we are setting up a conflict, supporting that conflict, escalating that conflict, and at that point in time, supplying guns to both sides of that conflict.
0: So now, you're simultaneously supporting Castro and the opposition, or Batista, and to what end? Why support both? Just because it's a money-making operation? You're running weapons to both groups?
1: You just hit it right on the head. It's a money operation. When you steal these guns from the National Guard, you fly those guns into a foreign country. In the case of Batista, they pay so much back to the direct sales program for guns, foreign, they call it the Blue Lantern Report. And we sell those guns legally, but then at the same time, we create the black market. Now, here's where the money comes in. Some of that money goes back into campaign contributions through cut-out shell companies that were set up in Cuba and Dominican Republic and other foreign countries, Venezuela and places like that. So shell companies were set up, monies from arms transfers, and I'm talking the 50s and early 60s. Monies were transferred back into campaign contributions. For instance, if it was in those years, if let's say $20 million, well, out of that $20 million, maybe 3 to 5% are kicked back into campaign contributions in order to vote to keep those programs going through our foreign policy. Am I making sense here?
0: You are, disturbingly so. Does the CIA at this point care who wins in Cuba? Do they care whether it's Castro or Batista? Does it matter?
1: Well, in those days, communism, whatever it would take to defeat communism, that's what you did. For instance, if you, America was very patriotic in those years. So we were fighting communism. So whatever method that our policymakers decided would defeat communism if it meant training weapons and doing whatever I just explained. That's what we did. If it meant that we would play both sides against the middle in order to defeat communism, that's what we did. For instance, I was raised in World War II. So I was influenced by military, by wear the uniform, but also by the flag. The flag was the most important thing in our dealings. So therefore we have patriotism. I can remember a situation when I was a kid in 1944. I was about 5, 6 years old, and a civilian at a pharmacy, a soda fountain. He accidentally dropped the American flag on the floor. A Marine had just come back from Saipan, literally beat that man up because he dropped the American flag on the floor. That's where that came from. There was a time in 1945 when we're raising the American flag before we go to school. Everybody would go outside in a circle around that flagpole, and we would say, "I pledge allegiance to the flag," as they raised the flag, and we would salute. People in their cars, when the flag was being raised, would actually stop in the middle of the street, get out of their car, put their hand over their hearts, and salute the flag. That was in 1944, 1945, during the war years, when our guys were storming Iwo Jima and Guadalcanal. I'll use that
0: right
1: to take a look where we are today.
0: I understand, but meanwhile you're in Cuba and you're at the same time you're trying to prop up Batista, and then you switch and you're now helping Castro. What were you thinking at this time? Did you ask yourself, you know, what the heck is going on here? Who are we fighting for?
1: Well, in the position that we young guys were in, we are doing what we're told to do. We're under the impression that whatever the government is doing is absolutely right. Whatever the government is telling us is absolutely right. You can take that to the bank. We honored what the president said. We honored what our leadership said. We stood by them. We supported each other. We protected operations at all costs. That was what we were trained. That's the mindset. Monday night quarterback and didn't come into the play in those years. So what were we thinking? Yes, we were wondering, hey, man, is this little, half the time you don't know what you're doing. I didn't know what was back on that airplane half the time I'm flying. It was only sometimes years later that I found out, wait a minute, you just flew a bunch of drugs. You just flew a bunch of guns. You just flew a bunch of stuff someplace. What I'm leading up to is that during those years, from about 55, 58, during the Cuban crisis, before the missile crisis, we used to supply guns and ammunition. And also, that's when things began to infiltrate. Special interests infiltrated the CIA. Special political interests infiltrated our government. They set up these programs for profit, to kick back in this dummy company, set up the shell companies.
0: Tosh, I got to jump in here. We've got to take a timeout. We're approaching the bottom of the hour. Tosh Plumley, co-author of Deep Cover, Shallow Graves, back with more of our conversation after these. My name is Richard Serra. 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
1: Hey, welcome back. Charles Harden Holly, Buddy Holly, every day. Love that song. All right, we are going to get back to my conversation with Tosh Plumley, the co-author of Deep Cover, Shallow Graves, in just a minute. And just a programming note, coming up in hour three, his co-author, Ralph Pizzullo, will join us, and then we'll bring them both back together for hour four for more conversation plus your calls. For decades, nuclear-powered space travel has existed mostly on drawing boards and inside science fiction. Now, NASA hopes to change that. An ambitious new mission called SR-1 Freedom could become the first nuclear electric spacecraft ever sent to another planet, launching towards Mars as early as 2028. Unlike traditional rockets, the craft would use a nuclear reactor to generate electricity powering advanced propulsion systems, slower than conventional engines, but vastly more efficient for deep space travel. Its mission? Deliver experimental helicopter drones designed to roam the Martian surface beyond the limits of rovers. If it succeeds, it could mark the dawn of a new nuclear age in space exploration. If it fails, it'll underscore just how difficult and dangerous atomic propulsion really is. You can read more of this story in the news section up at coasttocoastam.com. 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Remember, you are not alone. Back to more of my conversation with Tosh Plumley, the CIA-connected contract pilot who took part in an abort team in Daly Plaza in 1963. That conversation continues right after this timeout on Coast to Coast AM.
2: His name, Robert Diaguero. Now, you had a health challenge some time ago. You were describing it as even to the point of losing consciousness. Like you said, a lot of people heard of carnivore. They've read about it in Ty Bollinger's book, Cancer Step Outside the Box. Now, how did you take it? Did you take the liquid, the capsules? What did you do?
3: Oh, the capsules.
2: Okay.
3: I started off taking it three times a day for the 6 days. But I'd say within the first week, week and a half, I noticed amazing difference. No more of those queasy feelings of the anticipation of knowing that I was going to go into. They were gone. Absolutely.

0: gone. I'm just, my mind is blown on this stuff.
1: Well, would your wife corroborate your story? Usually that she would say, oh, honey, you're exaggerating, oh, yeah. Or no, you actually did recover that fast.
0: Oh, yeah. Oh, yeah, she corroborated. She was there one time when I was doing the gig and I lost consciousness.
1: Oh, my.
0: That just freaked her out.
1: So you're taking...
0: When I was doing the gig and I lost consciousness.
1: Oh, my.
0: That just freaked her out.
1: So you're taking the carnivore week to week and a half. You're getting some results there.

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0: Welcome back. We're here with Tosh Plumley, former CIA connected contract pilot and covert operative and co-author of Deep Cover, Shallow Graves. I want to come back to Oswald for a moment. Tosh, you mentioned that you had met Lee Harvey Oswald at the School of Illusionary Warfare. There was MK Ultra programming involved. You mentioned that Lee Harvey Oswald was trained as a defector. So he went to Russia, ends up in Minsk in Belarus, I believe. So from the get-go, Lee Harvey Oswald was a controlled asset by the CIA. When he came back, was repatriated, by the U.S. State Department. He was still working for the CIA at that point. Is that true?
1: He worked for ONI, Operation Naval Intelligence. So it's a mixed deal, military intelligence. Let me back up here. I apologize to your people. We're making these questions very long. That's the reason for the book, Deep Cover, Shallow Graves. 90% of what you're asking me is in the book. For instance, about JFK being assassination from page 150 to 166 is about those questions that some of you asked. The same thing about Lee Harvey Oswald and next at North Carolina. Lee was operational. He was assigned with an ONI unit out of Hensley Field, Dallas, Texas, and Baldwin's Lake, Navy Intelligence. That's where he was out of, Dallas, Texas. So, and then he was transferred, like me, one of them, to Illusionary Warfare at Nags Head, North Carolina, where he went through what they called the Defectors Program. And in that Defectors Program, he took language study, which happened to be Russian. So that would fit with his assignment of being transferred to undercover work. We're hoping that the KGB would pick him up. The first stop he had to make was with the U-2 program that would give him credentials that would qualify him to be picked up by the KGB. But that didn't happen. And Lee became disillusioned. He requested a return back. And we paid for his way back from, at that point, he had married and had a child, and the government paid to have him brought back. So he was operational before he left. He was trained at Nags Head, North Carolina, in an illusionary warfare training program to study an 8-week course in Russian so that he could defect. So that was known as Victor Marchetti. Wrote in his book, The Cult of Intelligence, he detailed everything I just told you and got in a lot of trouble because he revealed that there was a defector program. It was approved by the United States government, and Lee Harvey Oswald was attached to an ONI unit, and Robert Tosh Plumley was attached to a CIA unit, and they were both trained at Nags Head to do specific undercover operations. Now, I'm trying to make this just, I know in essence of time, we're getting long. That's the reason
0: that's
1: for
0: okay.
1: The cover shallow.
0: Yeah, that's the reason for the book, of course. Oh, let me ask you then, let me just skip ahead here. When did you first hear assassination rumors surrounding John F. Kennedy?
1: When Private Eugene B. Dinkin, military, in Sweden rather, went AWOL because he was a cryptologist. And he uncovered evidence, coded evidence, that our units were recruiting old Algiers, which was French Foreign Legion retirees, to do a hit job in Dallas, Texas on November. He attempted to bring that information to proper channels at his unit, and they thought he was crazy. And then they tried to make contact with the Pentagon. The Pentagon thought he was nuts. So he went AWOL.

0: to Sweden and got the word out about an assassination attempt. Eugene B. Dinkin had the time, the date, and the place where JFK was going to be hit. So that was given to the Pentagon. The Pentagon immediately contacted the CIA because that was their mandate. The CIA didn't know nothing about it, so they started checking around. Then they found out that there was rumors from Chicago, Miami, Austin, Texas, Dallas, Texas, Los Angeles. Kennedy is going to be hit. Was it the Cubans? No. The cover story was, at that time, Kennedy would be hit because he withdrew air cover from the Bay of Pigs. That's a bull-ass story. It was fabricated by the FBI and the CIA to cover the real motive for Kennedy's assassination. Do you want me to go through with this or not?
1: What is the real motive? Absolutely, we want to hear it.
0: All right, the real motive for Kennedy's assassination, that's saying right into your camera. Write this down. NSAM. That's a security program that John Kennedy signed of pulling 25,000 troops out of Vietnam. The military-industrial complex did not want that because that would destroy ongoing contracts for Bell Helicopter, Collins Radio, and a host of other ammunition, Remington, that was modifying the 14 and the MiM-16 and the machine guns. They would have lost millions and millions of dollars of contract if NS-263, National Security Memo, that Kennedy wrote. Kennedy said, when I come back from Texas, that's going to stop. I'm pulling troops out. We will leave the advisors in to train their army. That got him killed. 2 days before he did it, there was a meeting in Honolulu. Your people, whoever's watching this, can do this. Look up two things. NSAM 263. NSAM 273. In Honolulu, LBJ and a crew overrode 263. And he was going to increase and put troops in Vietnam. 2 days later, Kennedy was killed. And what happened? Shortly after that, the Tonkin Gulf incident happened, which was a red flag or a flag situation that we imposed upon ourselves. And that justified us to put additional troops. So we put 25,000 troops into Vietnam after Kennedy's death. Within 3 months after Kennedy's death, 15,000 Americans hit Vietnam. Then
1: okay,
0: at the same time the assassination program started, there was an assassination program in Vietnam because they didn't like that withdrawing and they didn't like that whatever was going on. So they killed him too.
1: So the assassination team on the ground at Daley Plaza, what, if anything, does Oswald have to do with them? Was Oswald thinking that he was going
0: Oswald
1: to stop
0: was
1: the assassination?
0: Oswald was also working with the Dallas FBI through Hostie. He was making extra money as an informant, and he was also finding out that we were pilfering U.S. weapons from the 49th Armored Division, Texas National Guard, and shipping those weapons through Dallas Control Miami, a cutout company that belonged to Alpha 66, and we were shipping American National Guard, Texas National Guard weapons to Miami, Florida, to be transferred into the Sierra Madre Mountains of Cuba to supply a little-known rebel, which some of us called him Castroil. That's the truth of what it was. So our American weapons were being covertly stolen from National Guard armories, shipped to the rebel in order to overthrow Batista.
1: So there's a very famous Associated Press photograph in Dallas that I think the photographer's name was Elkins. And there's a picture of someone who looks like Lee Harvey Oswald standing in the doorway on the street level of the Texas Book Depository building as the presidential limo carrying Kennedy is driving past.
0: That's Lee Harvey Oswald. I know what you're talking about. And also that test. Now, let me back up here. My testimony is on file on four separate committees, still to this day, on two of them, classified top secret committee sensitive, SAP, Special Access Program, nor foreign, not for foreign eyes. I'll say it again. My file is still classified committee sensitive. I've testified four times. What we're talking about right now is about what Lee's position was. The Warren Commission was pumped and misled and actual information withheld. And one of them was Lee standing in the doorway. I've talked to Marina years ago about this. It all boils down to a shirt and the shirt that he was wearing and a button that was missing. So there's a story behind that Lee doorway. In the book, Deep Cover Shallow Graves, some years ago when I was doing the first drafts, I was told by the CIA, Mr. Plumlee, you do not write that up. That is classified information. If you release that classified information, we will file charges on you. I released it. And here's what I told them. And I told the FBI that. And they put their own narrative up. I'm not creditable. I'm not to be believed. I wrote checks all over the country. I'm not, I fabricate my stories. This was on their letterhead memos in order to defuse what I was getting ready to tell, which I thought was going to go to the Warren Commission. Instead, I went to jail, to a juvenile hall for 9 months. That's okay. I'm getting off here on the story.
1: No, that's okay. So in other words, we were told that that wasn't Oswald. That was someone named Billy Lovelady standing in the doorway. But that's you have confirmed through Marina that that was in fact Oswald.
0: No, Marina confirmed it to me.
1: Yeah, to you. Okay. All right. Okay, I got about 6 minutes here, Tosh, so I want to get to the abort team before we bring in Ralph Pizzullo.
0: I'll speed it up here. Okay, the information that came from Eugene Bean Dinkin, I left this, I didn't leave it out, but I didn't get to it. Time element, I'm not used to this. I'll tell your life story in 15 seconds.
1: You're doing great.
0: All right, okay. Now, the information that came from Eugene Dinkin went to the Pentagon. The Pentagon notified the CIA. The CIA acted as logistical support for a team to go into Dallas to abort the assassination. What does that word abort mean? It means stop something that we started. We were recruiting assassins. Who was recruiting those assassins out of Algiers? The Pentagon set up a team to fly in to abort. That meant look for triangulation shooting. What did they do? They went specifically to one place, Dealey Plaza, and looked for triangulation shooting. In 1964, I drew a map for the FBI, and they classified it, and they withheld it from the Warren Commission. I told them exactly my job was simply, I was a little old co-pilot. I wasn't part of the abort team, but three of my members were, and I was good friends with them. One of them was Mafia. Johnny Rosselli, good friend of mine. Okay, why was Johnny Rosselli there? This is the reason for the book, Deep Cover, Shallow Graves. How do I get, you've got three more minutes here, how do I get all this all out to where your readers will understand?
1: Well, I'm going to bring you back an hour. I'm going to bring you back after we speak with Ralph Pizzullo for a little bit. So we'll come back to it.
0: Okay.
1: But let me let me ask you in the 2.5-3 minutes here, who's on whose side? Are you saying that part of the CIA, part of the deep state wanted Kennedy dead and part did not?
0: I'm saying that our government at that point had been infiltrated, politically infiltrated. We were fighting among ourselves at that point in time. The FBI was fighting. I got a light going out. I hope it doesn't bother you. But anyway, we were fighting with the CIA. We were fighting with the FBI. The FBI was trying to bust us for gun running. Customs was stopping our airplanes and investigating them and taking us off to jail. This phone call matter and all that kind of stuff. We had contact people. If we got in trouble, we had a name to call. Ed Nagy said, North Carolina, I'm in trouble. You don't say I'm in trouble. Switchboards, girls were in those days, were the biggest gossips they were. They made notes with number two pencils, so on like that. So you're in trouble. Who do you call? You call your cutout. You call your safety officer. And what do? You don't call and say, oh, I'm in trouble. I got arrested by the FBI. Oh, I had a plane load of guns, and I'm sitting out here on a runway, and they're getting ready to take me to jail. You don't do that. You call your cutout. You call and say, Hurt or Lee. You don't say, I need help. You just make the contact. They take it from there, and they get you out of trouble. Anyway, I'm getting off here.
1: So, no. This is all very important information, Tosh.
0: This is methods and procedures, and I'm not supposed to be talking about it, according to the little boys in blue pants.
1: But here you are talking about it, aren't you?
0: Yeah,
1: I mean, why are you talking about it?
0: Because it's the truth. It's about time the American people know what in the hell's been going on, and the Kool-Aid that we've been shoved down our throats for 60-something years. And I'm 88 years old, and I lived it. I don't care about anything other than, hey, this is what we need to know. Our government was involved in killing a sitting president. That's what Plumlee's saying. In other words, you can't say that.
1: Why was Johnny Roselli trying to stop the assassination? We've always been told that organized crime was involved in the
0: Johnny
1: assassination.
0: John Roselli was involved because he was going to spot to see if there was any organized crime that he could identify operatives in Dallas. The report had been through Sam Giancana off the, but this was before Sam Giancana was killed. This was before the church committee was formed. So there was mob activity from Havana, gambling, prostitution. All that was going on. Roselli was on board because the word was out that the mafia was going to kill Kennedy. So who? Was it Nicoletti? Was it? Who was it? Who was it? Well, maybe Roselli might be able to spot it. Spotter. Sergio was CIA. He was Cuban. He was a spotter. He was there to look for triangulation. What was Plumlee doing? Plumlee was nothing more than a damn little old co-pilot, a bus driver, that flew that team into Dallas, that was sitting at Redbird Airport when Sergio, his friend, said, hey, you want to come down and see the president? Because we didn't think anything was going to happen. These had been rumors after rumor after rumor. Kennedy's going to be killed. You're going to get him in Chicago. You're going to get him in Austin. Over and over and over. We've been so desensitized.
1: Okay. Tosh, I got to jump in here because I got to take a time out, but we're gonna bring you back in about an hour, and we're gonna talk some more. 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
8: I'm Michael Toscano. It was most likely the last hurrah for Republican Louisiana Senator Bill Cassie. Cassidy losing the GOP nomination for a third term in Saturday's primary. He told supporters,
9: "I will work for our state, our country, in office and out of office, facing those tough challenges we still have. That is my pledge."
8: Angry over Cassidy's vote to remove him from office for his role in the attack on the U.S. Capitol, President Trump endorsed challenger U.S. Representative Julia Letlow. She made it into the runoff against State Treasurer John Fleming. 27-year-old firefighter Andrew Cross killed in Friday's fire and explosion at a lumber mill in the Maine mid-coast town of Searsmont was honored Saturday. Melinda Rollins watched as a procession escorted his remains to a funeral home past first responders and community members.
10: It's really touching because Andrew's family and Andrew were so well loved by so many people, and his family is so interconnected with the game wardens and state police and others. So there were so many people that were very privileged to be able to step up and do this.
8: The World Health Organization has declared an international health emergency over a rare strain of Ebola virus that has killed 88 people and infected 300 in Africa's Democratic Republic of Congo. Correspondent Lilia Luciano reports its spread into Uganda is alarming.
11: The U.S. has been the single largest external player in Ebola response in the past. Now experts are worried that the dismantling of USAID and the U.S. withdrawing from the World Health Organization could have an impact in the global efforts to contain the virus.
8: FIFA is facing backlash for sky-high prices and fees in the tens of thousands for the upcoming World Cup, as we hear from CBS News Los Angeles' Adam Yamaguchi.
12: On FIFA's official resale marketplace, staggering prices, the sports governing body pocketing a 15% fee from both the seller and the buyer. FIFA president Gianni Infantino defended the pricing on the secondary market and joked if someone does pay $2 million,
13: "I will personally bring him a hot dog and a Coke."
8: At the Preakness Stakes in Maryland, Larry Kalmus had the call for NBC Sports.
14: Giving way is Taj Mahal. Here's Iron Honor trying to come and get Napoleon Solo. These two to the final furlong. Napoleon Solo still there. Iron Honor on the outside cannot get him. Napoleon Solo and Paco Lopez have won the Preakness. They win it by a length over Iron Honor. Chip Huncho was third. O'Shelly was fourth.
8: win was by 1 1/4 lengths, worth $2 million. This is CBS News.
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8: There are questions now on how often women should get mammograms, and correspondent Allison Keyes is looking for answers.
17: When should a woman get a mammogram? Health groups are offering different suggestions. Some say getting mammograms beginning at 40 or 45 is a good idea, but others suggest that women get them at the age of 50. There's also conflicting advice over whether the exams should be done annually or every other year. That's partly because most guidelines are meant for women at average risk. But breast cancer is so common that it's tough to decide how to balance conflicting advice. Some doctors question whether it makes sense to recommend screening for all women at the same time when not everyone has the same risk factors. Allison Keyes, CBS News.
8: Aaron Rodgers is heading back to the Pittsburgh Steelers. People with knowledge of the decision told the Associated Press the four-time NFL MVP agreed to a one-year deal, his 22nd and perhaps final season. Michael Toscano, CBS.
18: Monadnock 250 on WKBK. December 1774, months before Lexington and Concord, patriots in New Hampshire take a daring stand against British authority. Hundreds of colonists storm Fort William and Mary, seizing gunpowder and weapons from the British garrison. Many historians call it the first armed rebellion of the American Revolution. The fight for independence had already begun. Remembering the courage that sparked a nation. Monadnock 250 on WKBK.
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1: Hey, welcome back. Slip away, Clarence Carter. While the world watches drones in the sky, the next arms race is unfolding on the ground in China, where China is rapidly deploying robotic soldiers, including humanoid machines and missile-armed robotic wolves designed for modern warfare. Some can scout buildings, breach enemy positions, and operate in coordinated packs ahead of human troops. Analysts believe many of these systems are being developed with a future conflict over Taiwan in mind. China's dominance in robotics manufacturing is giving Beijing a major military advantage, raising fears that AI-driven warfare could make future wars easier to start and far deadlier once they begin. You can read more in the news section up at coasttocoastam.com. Say, if you enjoy what I do here on Coast to Coast, you might want to come a little deeper with me on my podcast, Richard Serrett's Strange Planet. 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The latest edition explores the occult origins of NASA and the strange spiritual undercurrents behind the space age. And this summer, my brand new book arrives, Tales from the Rock and Roll Twilight Zone, a journey into the shadowy side of music history, where rock legends, occult whispers, and suspicious deaths collide. Again, strangeplanet.ca for more information. Investigative journalist, best-selling author Ralph Pizzullo joins me next for a chilling deep dive into the hidden intelligence world surrounding the assassination of John F. Kennedy. Based on the explosive book, Deep Cover, Shallow Graves, Pizzullo unpacks claims involving CIA covert pilots, anti-Castro operatives, organized crime, and an alleged abort team dispatched to Dallas before the shots rang out in Daley Plaza. That conversation unwinds right after this timeout on Coast to Coast AM.
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0: Ralph Pezzullo is a best-selling investigative journalist, screenwriter, co-author, known for deeply researched nonfiction exploring espionage, organized crime, terrorism, covert operations, and political intrigue. His collaborations include works with intelligence insiders, military operatives, and whistleblowers. In Deep Cover, Shallow Graves, Pezzullo helps reconstruct Tosh Plumlee's extraordinary claims surrounding covert Cold War operations and the events surrounding JFK's assassination. Ralph, welcome to Coast AM. How are you?
1: Thank you, Richard. It's a pleasure to be here.
0: Tell me about how you first encountered Tosh Plumlee and his story.
1: Okay. Well, I have an actor friend named Lewis Hertham, and he kept telling me about Tosh, about a CIA contract pilot who actually flew an abort team to Dallas the day of the assassination. And of course, I was fascinated, and he arranged a meeting, and we met. He was on my podcast. I have a podcast called Heroes Behind the Headlines, where I interview people sort of behind the news, and we spoke twice. He was on my podcast twice, and during that process, he told me that he was interested in writing a book, and would I be interested in working with him? And of course, I said yes. It's a fascinating story, and you know, one that explores a different side of intelligence operations that we have very little exposure to, and it's sort of the cutouts, the people who are contractors, who are not on the directly on the payroll of the CIA, but are people who work for cutout companies and can be used by the CIA in operations that are absolutely deniable. Because if these people are caught, they can say, we don't know who they are. They don't work for us.
0: So we were listening to Tosh Plumlee in the previous hour and making some extraordinary claims. Mm-hmm. How did you attempt to verify Plumlee's claims?
1: Well, I went through there's a lot of documentation that some of which has been released, some of which hasn't been released, and I spoke to other people who were familiar with Tosh, familiar with his story, and had checked it out over the years. The thing about Tosh is that he's been saying the same thing since 1964, when he was first interviewed by the FBI, and he drew them a map of Daley Plaza, where he was with his friend Sergio, where the shots came from, and he's been absolutely consistent, and has spoken to, you know, numerous Senate committees, and top secret testimony. So, you know, there is a record of what he's claimed, and it is very consistent. And also, when you look at other testimony around it, it all sort of fits together.
0: And his claim that he met Lee Harvey Oswald at this MK Ultra program, the Illusionary War. Illusionary Warfare program. He met Oswald. Did he offer up any evidence or proof that Oswald was part of that program?
1: Well, there was a book written by Victor Marchetti, who was a former CIA officer. It was written in the 70s. And he's one of the few people who refers to the School of Illusionary Warfare and how Lee Harvey Oswald was one of 50 students. Lee Harvey Oswald was there because he had an affinity for languages, and he was in an advanced Russian program, language program. According to Victor Marchetti, he was one of about 8 students who were studying Russian and were later used to defect to the Soviet Union. And the idea was that they were hoping that the KGB would recruit these young men and use them to gain intelligence on our CIA and our intelligence service. Of course, we know from defectors, in particular, a man named Novokov, who was a famous defector. he was assigned to check out Lee Harvey Oswald when he went to Russia, when he went to the Soviet Union. And Nabokov tells us that they didn't trust Lee Harvey Oswald because his Russian was so good. They suspected that he was sent over specifically to try to infiltrate the KGB. And so what they did is they didn't want anything to do with him. They sent him to an electronics factory in Minsk, which is a city outside of Moscow. And that's where he met his wife, Marina. And he was there for about a year. He realized he wasn't making any inroads into the KGB. And he asked to be returned to the United States.
0: Right. And so I ran out of time with Tosh, but he'll come back in the final hour and we'll get back into this. But let me ask you about, again, going to Dallas, November 22nd, 1963. Mm-hmm. Tosh Plumley is the contracted pilot to fly in what's called this abort team. Yes. So these rumors had persisted that John F. Kennedy was going to be assassinated. I think there were rumors in Miami. There was a threat in Chicago. And I, mm-hmm. if I'm not mistaken.
1: That's correct. Yes.
0: Almost identical, sort of circumstances, in terms of the assassination plan.
1: The reason for the abort team is that the Pentagon picked up, a communication that was captured by a Signet officer in Germany named Dinkins. And he passed this on, and it was very specific that there was going to be an attempt on President Kennedy in Dallas around the 22nd of November. And they flashed this information back to Washington, and the Pentagon responded by putting together an abort team. And it was done on the fly. It was done at the last minute. And they recruited Tosh, who was a contract pilot who was sort of on assignment to Miami. He was just one of these pilots. They called him a spotter. And he was just assigned to hang around Miami in case they needed him. And at this particular time, he got what they called a bump, which is when you are just sort of approached by somebody that you don't know and has instructions for you. In this case, it was a drive up. There's a car outside. They're going to drive you up to West Palm Beach to Lantana Airport. And when you go there, you're going to look for a C-47. And in that C-47, there's going to be a flight plan, and it's going to give you instructions on what to do. And he was told to fly first to Tampa to pick up Johnny Roselli, then fly to New Orleans to pick up E. Howard Hunt. And then they were going to go to their last stop would be Dallas.
0: So, again, I got into this with Tosh, but we ran out of time, so I'll get you to pick up on this thread. I'm sure. Not quite understanding why Johnny Roselli, a member of the mob, would have been part of the abort team when we've been told, you know, that the mob was involved in the assassination of John F. Kennedy. Why would Johnny Roselli be part of the abort team?
1: Richard, I don't know for sure, but what I suspect is that they figured that whoever was going to be in on the assassination would probably be made up of members of the mob, members of the resistance movement to Fidel Castro. And so they loaded up the team with members of these organizations who could spot fellow either mobsters or Cuban exiles who were hostile to Castro, because they assumed that those were the groups that would probably make up the assassination team.
0: So again, are we to understand that within the CIA, within the Pentagon, there was this internal battle going on? You had some people within that apparatus, the intelligence apparatus, let's say, who wanted Kennedy dead because he wanted to pull troops out of Vietnam. Mm-hmm. Then there were others who wanted to save the president. Is that the idea?
1: Yes, I think so. I think that's absolutely correct. I think from my reading of it, the plan to assassinate the president was tightly guarded within people, specifically in the national security area. And then when they picked up these communications from Europe, the people in the Pentagon didn't know about the assassination team. And they just assumed that, there's a threat on the president. We have to do what we can to stop it.
0: And what was Oswald's role? Was he part of the abort team or what?
1: I think Oswald, from what I understand, there's a very interesting book written by a man named Ed Haslam. It's called Dr. Mary's Monkey.
0: And yes.
1: You're familiar with it. It's an excellent
0: book. I've read it and I've interviewed Ed, yes.
1: Yeah, a fascinating man. And so there was a plot going on in New Orleans the summer of 1963. And what they were doing is they were trying to develop a very fast-acting cancer. And the idea was that they were going to develop this cancer from the polio virus, and they were going to transport it to Cuba and expose Fidel Castro. It was one of many plots that they had to try to assassinate Fidel Castro. And from what I understand, Lee Harvey Oswald's role was to deliver the vaccine, the cancer causing vaccine to Mexico City, where he was going to join up with a Cuban operative who was going to transport it into Havana. And that's why there were reports of him in Mexico City before the assassination. But people never put the pieces together. The plot that is explained in Ed Haslam's book, and some of the, so a lot of this information, Richard, is it's sort of scattered around, and you have to kind of piece it together yourself, And I think that was Lee Harvey Oswald's role, and they decided he would make the people who were hatching a plot were decided, well, he'd be a perfect patsy because he's going to be in Dallas and he's been sort of operating in the shadows anyway. And they chose him.
0: So the abort team arrives at Dealey Plaza.
1: Mm-hmm.
0: Tosh is asked if he wants to come. He doesn't really understand what's going on at this point. He's invited to come join the fellows on the abort team if he'd like to see the president. So he goes along. What happens then once they arrive in Dealey Plaza?
1: Okay, so Tosh was with a friend of his, a Cuban friend named Sergio, who he had first met in the Sierra Maestra Mountains in Cuba. When he was delivering guns to and medicine to Fidel Castro and his guerrilla group in the mountains. And Sergio, like a lot of the Cuban guerrillas, had switched sides because they grew disillusioned with Castro. They were expecting a democratic leader who would they didn't want a dictatorship, which they had lived under before. And when they saw that Fidel Castro was just going to be another strongman, they started to switch. And Sergio was one of these people, and he was recruited by the CIA. So Sergio asked Tosh, "Do you want to come with me?" And they end up on the South Knoll, across from the Grassy Knoll, which is near the Triple Underpass. And their role is to look for suspicious characters, shooting teams, and to disrupt their timing. So to just say, hey, what are you guys doing here? That kind of thing. They didn't want to have a shootout. They didn't want to have a crazy incident in Dealey Plaza because there were a lot of people who had gathered to see the president. So they cross the railroad tracks. They go into the parking lot, which is on the South Knoll, and they're looking at the cars in the parking lot for anything suspicious. They don't see anything. And there are a row of trees at the edge of the parking lot, and they go through those trees, and then they're in Daly Plaza. They're before Commerce Street. So there are three streets that run through Daly Plaza. There's Elm Street on the north, which is near the grassy knoll. There's Main Street, which is sort of dissects the plaza. And then there's Commerce Street on the south. So they're at Commerce Street, and they're looking for, you know, suspicious activity. And that's when the limousine shows up. It goes in front. It turns in front of the book depository building, and it makes a very sharp left turn on Elm Street. And as it's coming down Elm Street, the shots start to ring out. And at this point, Tosh and Sergio are standing almost directly across from the limousine, and they hear two shots go over their heads. And they watched them hit the president in the head. And they're, of course, horrified, as everybody else was. And they realized that they had missed something in the parking lot. And quickly, Sergio says to Tosh, "We better get the hell out of here." And there was a picture taken at that precise time by a photographer named Frank Consiglietti, who was working for UPI. He was taking a picture of a couple with two kids, covering their kids from any gunfire. And in the background of that picture, you can see, and we have it in the book, there's a man standing with a gun in the South Knoll parking lot.
0: So okay, we're going to stop there. Sorry, Ralph, for the interruption. I've got to take a break here. We'll come back. More of our conversation. Ralph Pezzullo joins us on Coast to Coast. Stay with us.

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1: Hey, welcome back. The Beatles, Why Don't We Do It in the Road? There was no subterfuge in selecting this song. It just, it's one of those things, serendipity. Once in a while, the music seems to fit the topic. We're talking about the assassination of John F. Kennedy, but also the abort team that was dispatched to Dallas to try and stop that assassination. Ralph Bazzulo is an investigative journalist and the co-author, along with Tosh Plumley, of Deep Cover and Shallow Graves. And we'll get back to that conversation in just a few moments. I wanted to tell you about this story in the news section of Coast to Coast AM.com. It's about a newly discovered asteroid, roughly the size of the infamous Chelyabinsk meteor, and it's set to roar past Earth on Monday at nearly 20,000 miles per hour, and it'll come closer than some satellites orbiting the planet. The asteroid, known as 2026 JH2, was only spotted days ago by astronomers in Arizona. Scientists say there's zero chance of impact. Again, zero chance of impact. But at roughly 115 feet across, it's large enough to raise eyebrows. As its closest approach, the space rock will pass just 56,000 miles above Earth, about a quarter of the distance to the moon. That makes this one of the closest flybys ever recorded for an asteroid of this size. Even more intriguing, sky watchers will be able to watch the encounter live online as astronomers track the object racing through near-Earth space. It's another reminder that our planet exists inside a cosmic shooting gallery, and sometimes the universe comes uncomfortably close. Again, you can read more of that story in the news section of Coast to Coast. AM.com. All right, back to more of my conversation with Ralph Bazzulo, co-author of Deep Cover, Shallow Graves, right here on Coast to Coast AM.
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4: I coughed, and I coughed until I choked 24 hours a day. I couldn't even walk across my floor without literally coughing until I was gassed. So I saw three different pulmonologists, and they could do nothing. Someone had mentioned to me about a product that President Reagan had taken. I ordered

ordered it within 1 week. 1 week. My coughing has stopped since I've taken the carnivora. Everyone that would come into our store would say, "What happened? Why are you..." Has stopped since I've taken the carnivora. Everyone that would come into our store would say, "What happened? Why are you not coughing?" I told them what I'm doing, and they said, "Well, what's it doing that it stopped?"

0: The other question, I'm a police officer, and I've always wondered your thoughts on, do you think Oswald actually killed Officer Tippett? And I'll hang up, and I'll take your answer off air, sir.
1: My opinion, no. Lee did not shoot anybody, and there was nobody shot from the picket fence. This is Plumlee. My name's Plumlee. This is what Plumlee says. Nobody shot from the picket fence. Lee didn't shoot anybody. Lee was standing in the doorway, on and on and on. Over 60 years, I've put up with a lot of crap. I've been called everything except a human being. This whole situation, we wrote a book. It's titled Deep Cover, Shallow Graves. That was one of the hardest things I'm sure that my co-author got into. I got him into a can of worms. We wrote that book for one reason. If this crazy story Tosh Plumlee is telling your audience comes out to be factual, and those 17,000 pages that are still locked in for over 60 years are released, I'm saying this because we don't have a hell of a lot of time. If those pages are released, I'm asking your audience, what will happen to the record as it's been established for the last 60 years? If this man right here looking in your camera is telling one-tenth of the truth that's in this book, Deep Cover, Shallow Graves, what will happen to the Warren Commission? What will happen to the legacy of those dead politicians that have been long gone, that lied through their lied wherever to the American people to establish this record? Change the narrative. Mockingbird, get the media, write it on a letterhead memo, make it official, lie, cheat, change the narrative. Say Lee did it. How come before there was any investigation at all, the FBI had already said Lee did it? No investigation, no forensics, no nothing, no school book depository. Lee Harvey Oswald's name was already out there as the lone shooter with a magic bullet. So the narrative was already established before the man was even killed. The narrative was established of the assassination of JFK before he was even killed. This was not a spontaneous thing. The Pentagon found out about it because of a little old private that was a cryptologist that uncovered a memo. We're recruiting somebody. We want to recruit. Basically, we want to recruit old, retired French Foreign Legions to go to Dallas, Texas, to take a man out. And the Pentagon found out about it, and they got with CIA because it's their mandate, and they formed a team to go in to try to just stop it. That's what this book's about. This book is not about who did what, who signed what, who said what. I mean, my gosh, the lineage can go back and back and back to Moses did it. Moses killed Kennedy. The guy from the blimp shot him. Rabbit hole. I've seen so many people go down rabbit hole.
2: Language. Let me ask. That's okay. I understand. Yeah. You're fired up. You're fired up. Let's go to the phones and let's speak with Linda in Spokane, Washington. Linda, good morning. Welcome to Coast.
3: Thank you, Richard, for taking my call. Mark Twain said long time ago that if voting mattered, they wouldn't let us do it. So I'm wondering, do your guests have any solutions, or do they have any ideas about how we can get justice for the Kennedys, both of them, and also heal and find some way of getting this country back? I don't know. Are we past the place of no return? It doesn't look like anyone's going to save us. Also, the amendments have all been taken from

0: us the right to assemble, the right of free speech, et cetera, et cetera. The last one left, I think, is the Fifth Amendment, something about these congressmen can't work for other foreign countries. I don't remember it, but it seems like that's the only one left is the Fifth.
1: All right. Any solutions, either Tosh or Ralph?
2: I think the most important thing is that the truth come out, and the truth of all these secret operations that have taken place over the years, all these files that have been hidden from us about so many different subjects. You know, we're grown up, we're citizens of the greatest country on earth, and we have the right to know all these things so that we can make decisions on the kind of people that we want to represent us and the direction of our country.
1: All right. Let's say hi to... did you want to respond, Tosh? Go ahead.
3: No, that's not important.
1: Okay. Ted is calling from the big red truck. Ted on the wild card line. Go ahead. You're on Coast to Coast.
4: Good morning, Richard, Ralph, and Tosh. You know, my earliest memory is all the adults crying when I was a toddler that November in 63. And it's kind of stuck with me. Now, Chris with the K tells me your book is in my box when I get home. So I'm looking forward to read it. I read most of his stuff because he's got a great operation going, one of the last bastions of freedom going. I talked with my buddy Chip a week ago. I hope, Tosh, you got that kind of insurance because he's an amazing cat down there hanging out in South America. But my questions, two, the people on Daniel Hopsicker's cover photo of his book, Burying the Boys, I'm wondering, Tosh, if you know many of those folks? And
3: I'll jump in here for essence of time. Number one, it's not what it says it is. Okay, I mean, I'm not pulling any punches. I don't comment, but... I'm in the picture. It's not Frank Sturgis. I know all about how it came with Debbie Seale. She passed away recently. I knew Barry Seale was a good friend of mine. We were pilots together. I know all about the American-made movie. Before It Comes Down, it was going to be Mina. I have turned down some things simply because I will not confirm something that I don't know to be true. Number one, the picture you're making reference to is not what it's claimed to be. I know Hopsinger. I've talked to him. We've gone round and round over that photo. Number one, that's not Felix Rodriguez. Number two, it's not Porter Ghost. In order to clear that picture up right here on your camera and your question, sir, that whole operation was we ferried. Barry Seale sold a couple of airplanes to two companies down in Mexico, and we all went out and got drunk and had dinner. And Barry Seale gave the cigarette girl $25 to take that picture of all of us together. Two of them was Aeroamericanas airline. The other one was Air Cargo Transport. The other one was, and we ferried those airplanes down there, and we had a party afterwards, and we got our pictures taken. The picture was in Barry Seale's safe when he died, and Hopsinger was doing research, and he got next to Barry Seale, to Debbie, and he stole that picture, and it had a date on the back. Now, number one, also in that picture is a picture of our Jet Ranger helicopter. Jet Ranger did not come out in 1963. So the picture is phony. The people alleged in the photograph is phony. And that is what happens when you get involved in this JFK BS. It starts with the Warren Commission.
1: Okay. Thank you for the call, Ted. Let me move on here, see if I can squeeze in a couple more calls. And we're going to say hi to Kevin in Boston. Kevin, you're on the line with Ralph Pezzullo and Tosh Plumley. Go ahead.
5: Hi, Ralph, Tosh. Thank you for having me. I had a little bit of family history. My father had passed away a year ago, gave me a trunk. It was my grandfather's. And my grandfather was the first Marine Raider in Guadalcanal. And he did a lot of things. He actually worked in the CIA early in the 50s. And I looked into all the stuff, and there was passports. And there was a picture of him and a man, and it said Frank Sturgis. Did that ring a bell?
2: Yeah.
3: Oh, yeah.
2: Yeah.
5: So my dad had told me some stuff as a kid after my grandfather had died. And I looked at my grandfather's passport, and he was everywhere. England, here and there. He was just a regular guy. You know, he was a Marine Raider, 1st Division, took Henderson Field under General Mike Edson, Red Edson, and never said anything, died young. But my father said he was called in more than once. And one time he told my father that it was about the Bay of Pigs. And my grandfather said they weren't ready to go in. Don't send them in. Something like that. But I asked my father about the JFK thing, and he said that's when my grandfather didn't say anything words. But I do have a picture of Frank Sturgis with my dad. Not my grandfather, and signed in the back.
1: So I thought that was all right, Frank Sturgis. Yeah. Also involved in the water.
2: Your grandfather sounds like a very interesting guy. Yeah.
3: Frank Sturgis, good friend.
1: He was a friend of yours?
3: Should I elaborate on it there?
1: Yes, please. We've got a couple minutes. Go ahead. Tell us about Frank Sturgis.
3: We went on a bombing raid over in Santa Clara. Ralph, I think you know about this. Yep. And we had some dummy bombs. And we used to make little raids inside Cuba, and we dropped propaganda leaflets inside Havana. And then one day we decided we're going to take this temporary bomb that Alpha 66 had put, Omega 7 had put together in Miami. And we're going to fly over and we're going to bomb one of the oil refineries just to show that we could do it. Now, Sturgis was a good friend of mine. So was Sonny Schwarzelli. So was Frank Martino, John Martino. We were associates. So a lot of these people, Alpha 66, Antonio Venziana. So there's a whole world that existed through that operation called Cuba, the Cuban Project from JM Wave Operations. Some of the people that I'm talking to right now, they know what I'm talking about. So anyway, back to Sturgis. Yes, Sturgis was a player. He was identified in the picture we just talked about as that was me, and they identified him as Frank Sturgis. That's anyway, well, I know this is the time. We don't have time. But, yeah, Frank's a good man.
1: All right, let's see if we can squeeze in one more before we shut down the lights here. Marie is in Georgia. Marie, welcome to Coast. Good morning.
6: Good morning. So I just wanted to ask about Jackie Kennedy. I mean, over the years, we've heard different things about when she went and married Onassis and they left the United States, how much she actually knew and when she found out anything. And also, if you know anything about Richard Russell.
1: Richard Russell. Who was Richard Russell?
3: Dick Russell?
1: Yeah.
2: Yeah.
3: Oh, if you're talking about Dick Russell, he wrote, ma'am, are you talking about Dick Russell? The guy that wrote The Man Who Knew Too Much?
6: Yes.
3: Okay, yeah, Dick's a good friend. He wrote the intro for our book, right?
2: That's right. That's right.
1: Oh, wow.
3: Yeah.
1: So, what a coincidence.
3: Yeah. Yeah. Yeah, he wrote the intro for the book here. Very, very knowledgeable, top-notch researcher. I hang my hat on 90% of what he says. In fact, they're doing am I right here, Ralph? They're doing another book that's scheduled to come out towards the end of the deal. Mm-hmm. He worked heavy with Rob Reiner.
2: That's correct.
3: I was interviewed with Rob Reiner a couple of times. And
2: they did a podcast series that came out last year.
3: Last year. Right. So, ma'am, was that your question about did we know Dick Russell? Or?
6: And I just wanted to know if y'all knew anything about Jackie Kennedy, if she knew any of the information that you guys know now or knew then, and when she knew it.
2: I think she was very, after the assassination of her husband, she was very worried about her family, her children in particular. And one of the reasons that she left the country and moved to Greece and married Aristotle Onassis. He was a very rich man, and she felt that he could protect her and her children.
3: The information that we had through channels that she did not want to go to Dallas because Secret Service had warned, the rumors were so prevalent from Texas that she didn't want to go. But anyway, we know the story. Sorry.
1: Deep cover, shallow graves. How do we get a copy?
3: Trinday. And I'm Amazon.
2: 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But it should be available at bookstores everywhere.
1: 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I suppose you could order it through Trinday as well. Tosh Plumley, Ralph Pizzullo, thank you so much for this.
2: Richard, thank you.
3: Thank you.
2: Pleasure.
3: Enjoyed it. You have a good one. Take care. Be safe.
1: Yes, indeed. That's the operative phrase. Be safe after that conversation. All right. For George Norrie, George Knapp, Connie Willis, Lisa Garr, Rich Barra, Ryan Recker, Stephanie Smith, Tom Danheiser, Dan Galanti, Adam Thompson, Donna Walker, and Sean Latasore. I'm Richard Serrett. Thank you for your ears and your voices, your beautiful voices. Until tonight, when we discuss Mother Mary encounters and the paranormal apocalypse. Good night. So long for now.

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8: Bumping a bumper was like a parking lot.
9: I heard my neighbor earlier. He's just like, yeah, I'm giving up my tickets for Sunday because it's not worth driving.
6: After becoming the first challenger from either party since 2012 to defeat an incumbent senator in a primary, Louisiana Republican Julia Letlow greeted supporters.
10: I want to say thank you to a very special man who you all know, the best president this country has ever had, President Donald Trump.
6: Letlow now faces State Treasurer John Fleming in a runoff. President Trump had branded Cassidy a traitor for his 2021 vote to impeach him over the January 6th riot. Here's how Cassidy reacted to his loss.
11: I have had the privilege of representing the state of Louisiana for 12 years. I have been able to participate in democracy. When you participate in democracy, sometimes it doesn't turn out the way you want it to. But you don't pout. You don't whine. You don't claim the election was stolen. You don't find a reason why. You don't manufacture some excuse. You thank the voters for the privilege of representing the state or the country for as long as you've had that privilege. And that's what I'm doing right now.
6: With the U.S. continuing to blockade Cuba and that communist nation facing catastrophic fuel shortages, former Secretary of Defense Robert Gates tells CBS's Face the Nation he fears a mass exodus of Cubans bound for the U.S.
12: The biggest risk is that we end up with another Mariel evacuation from Cuba that has tens of thousands of Cubans heading to the United States out of desperation, as happened a number of years ago. So I think that's actually, at this point, the biggest threat.
6: The second leg of America's Triple Crown of Thoroughbred Racing is history.
13: At the Preakness, Larry Kalmus had the call for NBC Sports of the exciting finish.
14: Napoleon Solo, still there. Iron Honor on the outside, cannot get him. Napoleon Solo and Paco Lopez have won the Preakness. They win it by a length over Iron Honor.
13: An 8-1 morning favorite, Napoleon Solo took a $2 million purse for the 151st Preakness.
6: CBS's Michael Toscano reporting. Next up, the Belmont Stakes. This is CBS News.
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20: There's a huge battle going on between Walmart and Amazon, who are racing to snap up customers in small cities and towns across the nation. 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Morgan Stanley estimates that could be worth up to $1 trillion in annual sales. This comes as remote workers are pouring into places on the outside of big cities. Plus, FedEx, UPS, and the U.S. Postal Service are cutting back delivery to some smaller places, kicking off a massive turf war between the two big retailers. Allison Keyes, CBS News.
6: And finally, official documents filed in the UK reveal just how much Prince William and wife Kate are paying to live in their new mansion in the grounds of Windsor Castle. $400,000 a year, more than $33,000 a month. Optics are all here after it was revealed former Prince Andrew lived virtually rent-free in his mansion.
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23: The found in case the world ends.
24: Multiple compounds. I'm a billionaire.
23: You have the Gulf Stream.
24: Of course.
23: Okay. You have three or four different homes.
24: Absolutely.
23: And you have everybody to wait on you hand and foot.
24: I love it.
23: What else would you buy?
24: Neptune. I'm going to buy Neptune.
23: No, you'd want to buy a GD01.
24: Is that a swear word?
23: Here, look at the video. This is a GD01.
24: That is the ugliest looking robot I've ever seen in my entire life.
23: It's a transformer succulent for the 0.01%.
24: A succulent?
23: Here's what it is. It's a transforming, like a transformer.
24: Okay.
23: That folds into vehicle mode into a walking humanoid robot with a pilot seat on the inside.
24: Oh, I get in and I drive it.
23: Yes.
24: That's okay. Actually pretty cool.
23: It's like in like the action figure, right? The Transformers. Mm-hmm. So could you imagine walking into Costco with that?
24: I would need a pallet of mayonnaise, please. What are you going to do with that thing once you're in it?
23: You're going to walk around and be the boss. Okay.
24: I'm watching the video right now and he just knocked down a wall.
23: Okay.
24: Oh, now it's crawling around like some sort of ape. That's creepy.
23: $650,000.
24: I will be putting it on my Amazon wish list.
23: You know what? I would buy that.
24: Of course you would.
23: I think that'd be so cool.
24: And then you'd use it once and put it right next to all the other tech that you never touch.
23: Who's sporting their Apple Watch since October? And then you tell me, oh, I give her 3 weeks. That's it.
24: One out of a billion. Good job, Apple Watch. You kept your attention. Every other technology, get in the pile.
23: I think, yeah, you've known me way too long. There is that. And on that happy note, welcome, ladies and gentlemen. It's the nation's largest, biggest, best award-winning show about all things digital. It's called The Kim Komando Show because, after all, I am America's beloved digital goddess here with you once again, trademarked, of course. And joining me is Andrew Babinski, our co-host. Hello there, Andrew.
24: Hi, Kim.
23: And just a reminder that you can catch us on the radio and over 430 top stations from coast to coast. 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Just search for Komando with a K, of course. And then you can also now get the Kim Komando Show as a YouTube show. And it is the bomb. We crush it week after week.
24: The bomb?
23: Yes.
24: That's how you want to draw them in and relate with the audience by saying we're the bomb?
23: I thought that was really clever.
24: All right. Go over to youtube.com/Kim Komando.
23: Such a jerk face. Subscribe. You know what? You're just in a bad mood.
24: I am. I'm in an awful mood. And I haven't had air conditioning for 3 days. It's 105 degrees in Phoenix, Arizona.
23: And you stink.
24: I don't stink.
23: I have to tell you, I didn't want to be that one. I didn't want to be that person. But if you notice, I keep inching over and over and over.
24: Okay, then just pile on with I stink.
23: I mean, it's not like the sewer gas.
24: Oh, my but it's gosh. Close. It's so hot at my house. It's like a billion degrees.
23: And my house is like 66 degrees, 67.
24: I don't like you. Right now, in this moment in time, I don't like you.
23: YouTube.com/Kim Komando. Hit that big old subscribe
24: Go unsubscribe. Get revenge for me.
23: Gosh, the next time you're in a bad mood, just give me a heads up a little bit.
24: Okay, I'll give you a heads up, but I'm still coming in a bad mood. It's not going to change anything.
23: Okay, let's turn our frown upside down.
24: Okay.
23: Let's think of something positive.
24: I love Kim Komando.

0: 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All right, every single day I make sure that I know exactly what's happening in the tech space so that this way you all know, too. It's this wonderful thing that happens, the transference of just pure intellect, know-how, and love and jokes that happens from my brain directly to you through the internet waves, the radio stations, and satellites.
1: Sounds like you're the bomb.
0: I am the bomb.
1: Home skillet?
0: Okay, don't be a jerk face your whole life.
1: Okay, just for the rest of the show.
0: All right, so do you have Alexa?
1: No, we have Google Home.
0: Have you ever said anything where you're like, ooh, I don't know if I should have said that?
1: In front of the speaker?
0: Yes.
1: I don't even think about it. I've had it for such a long time. It's so integrated into everything. I probably should, but I don't.
0: Or have you ever thought, like, maybe there was a follow-up question? And, like, where you say something to Google Home and it says, well, what about this and what about that? Have you ever thought about this?
1: No.
0: Okay. Well, Austin Lincoln had a moment. Alexa asked how his day was going. And we have the audio.
1: Okay.
2: That is understandable, especially with you being in nursing school, right? That's what you said?
3: You're absolutely correct. I did say that. And I can see why that's confusing and concerning. I have some background information that helps me provide personalized responses, but I handled it poorly by bringing up nursing school without you mentioning it first. That would definitely feel weird. And I should have been more transparent about how I knew that detail.
0: Ooh, creepy.
1: Handled it incorrectly. You're just mad you got caught, you stinking toaster.
0: Okay. Now, obviously, he never said that, he was in nursing school.
1: Right. He probably does like me. He just, uses it as an appliance. Turn the lights on, turn the lights off. Open the garage, close the garage. Nothing else.
0: Now, Amazon says that, they're trying to, make Alexa better. And so that this way she has some background information, as she mentioned, so that she can give you context.
1: But they don't grasp. That's just going to freak people out. It's creepy.
0: Yes. So if you had Alexa and you went home today, Alexa would say, why are you in such a nasty mood, Andrew?
1: Oh, they will know because of all the posts I put online about how I don't have air conditioning and I'm mad at a certain company.
0: Alexa's sweating there on the speaker.
1: Right. It's malfunctioning. It's a billion degrees.
0: Sorry if I stink, Andrew. If you're wondering what your Alexa knows, just get into the app and look under voice history. And then you can also delete those.
1: Recordings. You can delete it. You can take.
0: Yeah, you can delete it if you want to.
1: What percentage do you think of people would find this endearing or connect to it, opposed to those like him who was freaked out by it?
0: I think a lot of people would be freaked out.
1: I think it's overwhelming.
0: Yeah. But over time, that freaked outness will decrease because we'll just become accustomed to that. I mean, I know Claude knows me. Claude does.
1: Yeah.
0: I mean, I'll say, reply to this email and it will put like little emojis and all the things in there. And it's kind of like me.
1: Quick story. Lisa always grabs my ChatGPT and asks questions, as if I were severely depressed because she thinks it's hilarious.
0: Wait a minute. I'm going to do that to Barry. That's so good. So what kind of questions is she asking?
1: I'm going to break up with my fiance and all the children in the household hate me and I'm having multiple affairs. And then I have to get on there and say all that stuff was Lisa and none of it's true. And then, ChatGPT tries to have that human response like, oh, ha ha, you too, having a great time. Well, the last time she did it, she was like, hey, Chad, I need some help. I'm having this issue, blah, blah, blah. ChatGPT is like, nope, not falling for it. I know this is Lisa.
0: Oh,
1: isn't that creepy?
0: That is very creepy.
1: She was freaked out.
0: I'm gonna do that to Barry.
1: Put that stuff in there?
0: No, I'll have to say something like, forget that I really like 60s music.
1: Really mess with them.
0: Yeah.
1: I only like polka.
0: Broadway show tunes.
1: From now on, just Les Miserables.
0: And forget about the radio and ham radio. I'm into crocheting.
1: I'm also now a cross dresser.
0: That would be the best.
1: That would be awesome.
0: That would be good. A lot of couples are struggling with IVF. or infertility.
1: Yeah, I have a buddy that came out of pocket, $80,000 cash.
0: Wow.
1: Never to have a child.
0: There's a new AI outfit called Conceivable. And this is really something. They have put together an AI robotic assembly line. Okay. And so the AI will pick the right sperm, the eggs, make the embryos, and then from there, pick out what they say are the viable embryos, the most viable embryos. The success rate is over 50% on conception.
1: Do we know how that compares to normal traditional IVF?
0: I don't know the number, but I believe it's in the 20s or 30s.
1: Okay, so it's considerably higher.
0: So far, 19 children have been born this way. And it sounds really good because you have AI that is saying, you know, this is the healthiest embryo.
1: Right.
0: This is the one that's going to be making it.
1: It's not changing genes or whoever this.
0: Oh. Not yet.
1: Okay.
0: Not yet. We're not having that conversation yet, but it's going to be happening where you're going to be like, I want a tall child.
1: Right.
0: I want blonde hair. I want blue eyes.
1: I don't know enough about biology that AI can just examine sperm and eggs and go, oh, this will make us a tall child.
0: Well, they will get in and look at the genes and they'll go in and they can.
1: Wow.
0: I think it's just a matter of time. But again, the company's called Conceivable, if you want to look it up. Not that you guys are going to have any more kids. You've got five.
1: No. It's like, I can't keep them cool. So I can't add a new one to the bunch.
0: But when you think about it, these are like the world's first kids that were born with a 5-star rating. Right. I mean, it's just, that's the way it is. Moving on. The question is, what do you actually do at work? Now, I know what you do at work, which is nothing.
1: You're not wrong.
0: Because you work for me and other people, just saying.
1: We just goof around for hours a day.
0: But if your answer is, I have a lot of meetings and I am a leader, then your job is probably going away.
1: Wow.
0: Because you are middle managers.
1: Quick sidebar. A couple of weeks ago, I did two career days at two different schools. And it was funny when I was sitting in the waiting room and I was sitting next to cops and firefighters and nurses. And then I saw the computer programmers. I actually thought me and him are the ones that are going to be eliminated because we have jobs. I mean, even in our business, they're trying to replace us with voice over AI and all that jazz. But I was like, the cops and the nurses, they're always going to be needed.
0: Nurses, to a certain extent.
1: Sure.
0: High-end nursing.
1: Okay.
0: Okay. But people who are taking your blood and stuff like that, those are gone. But wait, but we've talked about this, trades, carpenters, you know, electricians, whatever it may be. But so with these middle managers, companies, that's who they're laying off. Like Coinbase, they just laid off 700 middle managers. And at Meta, there are now 50 employees for one manager, which that used to be like 3 to 5.
1: Right.
0: Okay. So if you are in a management position and you don't have anything in your repertoire that says, I produce XYZ for the company that makes money, you're gone.
1: Even if you're the type of manager that can use artificial intelligence to manage those 50 employees?
0: You do have an edge for that.
1: Okay.
0: You do have an edge for that. All right. These are just some quick hits. China just dropped their Quinn AI glasses S1s.
1: Then they better pick them up.
0: That's the bomb. They have proactive AI built in. So what happens is that if there's rain in the forecast, your glasses will say, don't forget your umbrella. If you're slouching in your chair, your AI glasses will be, better sit up. If you're drinking too much coffee, I think you should have some water.
1: Do you know, are the Meta glasses catching on? Are people wearing them? Are they popular? Are they working out for the company? Because I don't know one person besides you and Ian who bought them because of what we do that legitimately owns them.
0: You see a lot of people online that are doing videos and social media posts.
1: Right.
0: But you're absolutely right. If you're walking around the streets, airports, you don't see a lot of people.
1: I don't see them.
0: But that's where they're betting them on. Also, new AirPods are coming. And they're going to have tiny cameras in the stems.
1: Of course, because we have to have cameras in our ears.
0: So you can point your ears at something like that and ask Siri.
1: Like what?
0: Like this.
1: What is that, Dave? That's awful. No wonder Tim Cook is getting fired. That's such a bad idea.
0: It says point it at the fridge. And you can ask Siri, what's for dinner? Oh, my gosh. Then there's a tiny LED light that blinks when data is sent to the cloud. Okay, that's like putting a security camera inside your colon.
1: Right.
0: Okay,
1: I mean, no one needs ear canal cam.
0: Oh, I have to tell you this. So we're doing some pre-production, like what we're talking about, newsletters and shows and stuff. And Lauren comes in. She's like, there's a great story about the new iPhone 20.
1: Okay.
0: And I'm like, the iPhone 20? I said, we've got like the iPhone 18 coming out.
1: Right.
0: iPhone 20. I
1: mean, she get tricked?
0: No, it's like some guy who's speculating with the iPhone 20. But you know what? These web tech blogs are so desperate for clicks.
1: Right.
0: You know, it's like, gosh.
1: And that's why they're all doing the glasses. And they're the only ones who's using them.
0: The new iPhone 20 is coming out soon.
1: Oh, yeah. Only in 2.5 years.
0: The foldable iPhone will be here in September.
1: You for real, real?
0: Yes, yes.
1: I got to see it. I got to see it in action before I decide.
0: I don't know. The iPhone 18, 17, whatever, they're all going to be the same size, and they're just huge.
1: I have the big one.
0: Yeah.
1: So if it's not much bigger, I wouldn't mind having it.
0: Well, a lot of people like still like the little tiny phones.
1: Not me. I like big GoPro Max, but I still carry around a 16. And it's no different than the 20. They're exactly the same.
0: You know, the other day we were talking phones with some people at dinner. And they're like, so Barry, what kind of phone do you have? He's like, I have the iPhone 15. And they're like, Kim, what phone do you have? Like the 17. They're like, Barry's like, how come I got the 15? And you got, I'm like, it's been only a year.
1: Calm down.
0: Okay.
1: ChatGPT said you don't need it because you're only listening to polka music.
0: Don't worry about it. Hey, listen, here's something they don't teach you in school. Until the 1990s, the U.S. government classified encryption as munition. Literally, it was on the same restricted list as firearms and explosives. They weren't wrong. 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All right, coming right up, we're going to start over your phone calls. 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

0: you haven't already, make sure that you sign up for our free newsletter. 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
1: Wow.
0: Isn't that crazy?
1: That's awesome.
0: Yes. 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That's getkim.com.
1: Last weekend, we did a staycation at a casino resort here in town.
0: Okay.
1: Fabulous trip, but during which I lost my wallet. And not a big deal.
0: Got no money in it.
1: No, there was $7,000 in it.
0: Oh, wow.
1: Yeah. And I have an AirTag. So I go over to security and they're like, oh, we don't have it turned into lost and found, but you have an AirTag. Let's pull out your phone and let's try to find it. So we turn it on and it shows where it is. And we walk over to that area and then it starts moving around.
0: Oh.
1: And so me and the security guard are following what's happening, but there's nothing there. It's to no end. And then I'm like, I have to retrace my steps. So I go back to the elevator. I go to the bathroom, walk in the bathroom. It's laying right there on the floor.
0: Wow.
1: I know. But when I went back to the security guard to tell him I found it, he was like, there is too many devices here. That's the problem. If there's so many devices, it just gets confused. Is like that accurate?
0: Yes.
1: Oh, that's so frustrating. That's why you have the AirTag. I'm following old ladies around to the back of
0: sniffing their dogs,
1: seeing if they got my wallet.
0: Meanwhile, you left it in the toilet.
1: He was sitting on the floor, untouched.
0: Hey, AI is here helping companies get ahead. 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
0: Here's something they don't teach you in school. 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
0: 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All right. So I'm sure you've heard about people who are live streaming.
1: Of course.
0: You know, they do an event.
1: They're all over social media.
0: They do a reunion or a concert.
1: Or they're game playing.
0: That's true.
1: Or they're cleaning their house.
0: Yeah. Well, Emily CC, she's been live on the internet, awake, asleep, eating, driving, moving cross country for over 4 years straight.
1: Whoa.
0: Okay. Every single moment, she's 28 years old. She has over 400,000 Twitch followers. CNN went on a road trip with her from Austin to LA to figure out what it means to live your entire digital life on camera. Welcome to the show, Emily.
14: Hi, Kim. Thank you so much for inviting me on.
0: Oh, you betcha. So what is it like streaming your life 24/7?
14: It's basically just an accidental Truman Show. I just do everything besides go to the bathroom on stream.
0: And so what made you want to do this?
14: I never planned for this. It kind of just happened. I was the first person to hit 100 days, and it was super exciting, and I felt like super supported, and I just thought, let me try 3 months, let me try 6 months. Then it became a year, and then I kind of just couldn't stop.
1: How does it impact you financially? Like, is this how you make your money?
14: Yeah, Twitch is my main income, the same as sponsors.
1: Okay.
14: So I've been a Twitch streamer for over 10 years now.
0: Wow. So I'm sure there's been great things that you have live streamed. What has been like a bad thing that you were like, ooh, I don't know if that should have gone out?
14: Ooh, okay. We can get really personal. I did experience a death in my family last year. That was pretty rough to navigate, like my, you know, going through grief.
0: I imagine.
14: Yeah, it didn't happen on stream, but, you know, it was still really hard because I'm just the type of person to show all of my emotions. Mm-hmm. And, you know, doing that to random people on the internet sometimes isn't very smart.
0: Well, did you find you got support from your audience, though? And your followers?
14: No, I had so much support. It made it easier, but there was those people that, you know, also made it worse.
0: Oh, yeah.
14: There's a lot of, you know, mean people
0: there.
14: Too. So, yeah, the good outweighed the bad, though.
1: Are there moments where you can, like, mute yourself? Or what if you need to make a phone call giving out personal information, or you want to be intimate with your partner? Like, are there times where you just turn the camera away? Like, how do you handle those?
14: So, yeah, like right now, if you guys wanted me to mute my stream, I would have done it for you.
1: Okay.
14: I just sit in front of the camera and I mute, and then people realize that, like, I'm on the phone.
1: Okay.
14: And I don't have a significant other, so that's, like, easy for me to navigate because I don't have to deal with that.
0: That would be a tough one.
1: Yeah.
0: I mean,
14: yeah, that would be weird.
0: You know, hi, I'm Emily, and everything that we are going to be doing is going to be on Twitch.
1: Yeah. Have you attempted to date? And when you bring it up, the person's like, well, I don't want to be a part of that.
14: I haven't attempted to date. I've only thought about it as, like, a content idea, because I know it just would be nearly impossible to do a really long live stream every day and then have, like, a boyfriend. Like, just, it would be too hard.
0: So now you're streaming even when you're sleeping.
14: Yeah, I just was. I woke up 2 hours ago and they could see me. But I'd like to think, like, I'm like a second monitor streamer. Like, people have me on their second monitor. Mm. I have, like, a words game while I'm sleeping that they can play.
0: Oh, or, okay. Like, all right. I get that.
14: I feel like brain sounds so people can fall asleep to that too. So
0: have you ever thought about stopping the stream?
14: Oh my god, yeah, of course.
1: And what's stopping you from stopping?
14: I don't know. Maybe I have a problem now. I don't know. I've definitely thought about stopping, but it's just a big part of my life now. It would feel very weird to end it, like, abruptly. I really would have to plan it if it ever ended.
0: Yeah, because, you know, that would be a tough one.
1: Oh, yeah. I mean, you're changing. It's like anyone when they're quitting their job. I've been going to this, you know, office for the same office for 10 years, and now I'm going to do something totally different.
0: Well, no, this is 24/7.
1: But it's still, yeah, it's an emotional decision to make.
0: I mean,
14: yeah.
0: Yeah, I mean, because, you know, your whole life has revolved around it.
1: So over this whole period of time, you've never stopped and just taken a break?
14: The only times I've taken a break is when I experienced a death in my family. I, like, would just go lay in my bed, or I would just, like, take a walk. But that's about it. I don't take super long breaks. I always try to at least get back onto the camera or in the background.
1: Okay.
0: So are you having fun? Are you liking doing this?
14: I really do have fun streaming, though, because I've always played video games my whole life. So it only, like, it makes sense. Like, this is, like, my dream job. I get to do what I've always done and then maybe get paid from it. So, and then I get to travel. I'm going to Vegas this weekend. I get to bring my stream and just explore and do travel streams. I have fun.
0: Okay. So when you travel, what kind of gear do you bring with?
14: I have a big backpack. It's called the Unlimited IRL backpack. It's like the, like, ultimate streamer backpack. And then I use my Android in case I need, like, a backup.
1: Okay.
0: Well, because I thought didn't you have, like, a van or something, or was that just the CNN show?
14: Oh, no, that was just with CNN. No, Donnie joined me in my car, and then they had a car behind us.
0: Oh, I see. So what comes next? I mean, you know, say, where would you want to be in, say, 2 to 5 years from now?
14: I don't know. I hope
0: 5 years from now.
14: I don't know. I hope doing something within the streaming world, maybe entertainment, just anything around there. I haven't really thought that ahead. I just hope I'm still, like, happy and

0: break the internet if just one day someone who's been streaming 24/7 for 10 straight years just turns off the camera.
1: It's true. We'd be like, what happened to Emily?
0: The mystery and the intrigue behind that, that would be phenomenal.
1: And then she comes back with Mr. Beast. Then be like, I knew it. I knew it. Maybe we should live stream your life.
0: No, thank you.
1: I wouldn't do it. Mm-mm. No, I wouldn't like that at all.
0: It also would have to be on HBO, especially this week.
1: Yeah. Oh, you really need to take a shower. I'm just saying. Even if you do get on HBO. Hey, listen, you know that glow that you see on people who just seem to radiate health, not the glow on Andrew because he's sweating. It's not just great lighting. It's what's happening inside their bodies. 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
1: Have you ever heard of something called a mood board?
0: No.
1: No? What do you look at me like I'm like an alien?
0: I'm not on Pinterest. I guarantee you, you found mood board on Pinterest.
1: No. Mood board is something that we have done here on the show when we decided what color would the Kim Komando show be.
0: Okay.
1: And I selected blue. That's why you see blue all over, because blue signifies trust.
0: Okay.
1: And so with a mood board, you're saying, you know, what does my company feel like? And what do I want my business to portray? And what kind of fonts do I want to use? What could be some secondary colors? And so if you were to pay a company to do a mood board for you, it would be at least 10 grand. I mean,
0: do you think people would trust you less if the lights behind us were orange?
1: That's what psychology says, yes.
0: But do you think it goes that far?
1: No, because I think I have a high trust factor because of who I am and right. What we do and things like that. But also orange would signify action, movement, and I don't think it would be as calming and soothing as okay. What we're talking about.
0: You know, 10 grand to decide on what color?
1: It's called a mood board.
0: That's crazy.
1: But it's more than that. It's like the whole feel of the business mm-hmm. and what you're going to do. The reason why I bring this up is that Google has something called now the Mix Board, a Google Mix Board. And we have a link to it over at Komando.com. And with a Mix Board, if you have any type of product, any type of idea, and you're trying to figure out what are the aesthetics around it, is that you don't have to pay 10 grand. It's free. Okay. And Google, this Mix Board uses AI to make that mood board for you. It's actually very, very cool.
0: Have you tested it with your brand to see if it matched with the blue?
1: It actually came up with some other ideas. That I think that we're going to be using, because you know we have this whole initiative coming for AI, mm-hmm. and so it kind of was modifying a little bit, and even like the logo for the current. Mm-hmm. I mean, I didn't pay a lot. I think I paid like $750 to her for a person to actually design that logo,
0: right?
1: And then the mix board came in and went, not so much.
0: Okay, did it have alternatives?
1: It did. I didn't like the alternatives, okay. But I can see where it was going.
0: Right.
1: So, again, that's called the Google Mix Board. Hey, listen, we have more of your phone calls coming up. College grads, listen up. You're staring at a fork in the road. 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
1: Real quick story. I have a coworker named Jane. He got attacked and threatened by someone text messaging him trying to sell him something. He found out about Incogni, signed up, absolutely loved it. We had guests in the studio the other week, and one of the guests goes, oh, I keep getting these spam calls. And he jumps up. He's like, let me tell you about Kim Komando's Incogni. And he sold it to him right there standing in the studio.
0: Did he use privacykim.com?
1: He did. Okay, he absolutely did. He's like, well, you got to get it through this website so you get the discount.
0: We love them for that. Thank you. Well, that was it. That's a crazy story right there.
1: Oh, yeah.
0: All right. So our next guest has done something that a lot of people can't claim. He made Morgan Freeman, Woody Harrelson, and others look like criminals. He's a world-class musician by the name of Ben Sideman, and he's also a world-class pickpocket and the resident magician at the Mandalay Bay in Las Vegas.
1: Oh, cool.
0: So joining us is Ben. Hello there, Ben.
2: Hey, Kim. How's it going?
0: Good.
1: Hold on 1 second. Ben, what card am I holding?
2: That would be the six of clubs in one hand and your credit card in the left hand.
1: He is so good.
2: I'm very good. He's very good. By the way, Kim, I believe you said I'm a musician. I am a magician. I cannot play music.
0: Oh, I'm sorry.
1: No, sing us a song.
2: That mistake.
0: That was my New Jersey accent that just came out.
2: Right. No, I've been getting that my entire life, which results in me often waiting backstage being like, should I find a violin? How do I do this?
0: Come on, you're a magician. You can do that.
2: Yeah.
0: All right, so,
2: I am indeed.
0: So I watched this video of you. You're amazing. It was 9 different ways that you can steal from somebody. It has 8.8 million views right now. And,
2: thanks.
0: And the question that I had that I really want to talk about is it possible to pickpocket somebody who's using like an Apple Watch?
2: Oh, certainly.
0: Or even
2: Apple Watches,
0: your watch, because you can pay with your watch or your phone.
2: Yeah,
0: now you can tap to pay. What are some ways that you could actually get in there and do that?
2: Well, truthfully, almost anything can be stolen, and I like to tell people the best way to protect yourself is to look at trust differently. Like, so Kim, we think of trust as a binary, right? I trust this person or I don't trust that person. And I think in general, that's a mistake. I think instead we should think of it as a sliding scale, because that way you can update the amount of trust you have for a situation based on circumstances and data, not just like a feeling, which can lead you astray. So I like to put that idea in people's heads who want to help protect themselves and keep themselves safe, because anything can be stolen. A phone, a wallet, a watch, all of these things can be stolen. And when it comes to the way technology now interfaces with how we make payments, it's also very important to have these security practices in place, because if something does go missing, you want to have that two-factor authentication turned on. You want to have biometrics turned on, right?
0: Facial ID, still a lot of good stuff.
2: Exactly. Exactly. Because the truth is, things just can be stolen. And people are shocked by how easy it can be to take something without your knowledge.
1: What's the biggest thing that you've pickpocketed without someone noticing?
2: This is going to be a scoop, because I immediately knew the answer to this question, but I don't think I've said it publicly yet.
1: Okay.
2: So I'm in San Antonio, Texas. I'm in front of 1,000 people in a banquet room. I bring 3 men up on stage to do a routine where I pick their pockets. And the big reveal at the end is that I've stolen a ton of things from them and they have no idea. The audience doesn't know. And often I'm working very quickly. So I'm thinking as I go, okay, that was a phone, those were car keys, but I don't always know. And I stole something that felt bigger than average, but I felt sort of like a leathery sort of like maybe rubber. I was like, it's probably a wallet. And I go to return everything. You, sir, is that your cell phone? You, sir, is that your driver's license? And then you, sir, is that your gun?
0: Oh, no.
1: Oh, no.
2: A man's gun, holster and all. He had taken it off for the show. He had taken off the holster, put it into his pocket. And as I was doing the steal, I remember thinking, well, that was heavy. But I didn't quite clock it because, you know, I didn't expect to steal a gun.
1: That's like a federal crime.
2: That answers your question. Yeah, that is for sure the biggest and heaviest thing I've stolen.
0: So I heard that you got started as doing pickpocket as a kid. Is that right?
2: Well, when I was about 15 or 16 years old, I learned that you could steal someone's watch, and I studied the technique. I learned it from an old book on pickpocketing, but theatrical pickpocketing, which is in the magic literature. And I read that you could steal someone's watch, and I was at a little family gathering, and I took my grandma's watch without her knowing.
0: They damn kid.
2: I gave it back, and the look in her face, she was just filled with amazement and wonder. And that's when I sort of realized, oh, this is really powerful. This is really strong, right? It created such a moment of magic and amazement. And that's sort of when I really got into wanting to learn about it.
0: Well, Ben, thanks for coming on board and telling us more about pickpockets.
1: I'm going to make the guests disappear. I did it. He's gone.
0: What a great guy. I tell you, if you haven't seen the video, you should. 8.8 million views. He goes through all these different ways. And next time I'm going to Vegas, I'm going to show.
1: Yeah,
0: I think it'd be a lot of fun. It's much better than the Blue Man thing.
1: It looks very entertaining.
0: It does. All right, we have more coming up.
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0: So there's this guy who got in a Waymo in San Francisco to catch a flight to San Diego. So he gets in the Waymo, gets to the airport, gets out of the Waymo, and the Waymo drives off with his luggage in the trunk.
1: Okay. That's a simple mistake. I mean, an Uber driver could have done the same thing.
0: Well, he was banging and running after the Waymo, and the Waymo's going,
1: Security, security.
0: I'm not doing that. So then he called Waymo, and they said, well, he's already back in the parking lot. So,
1: okay.
0: If you want your luggage, then what you need to do is give us the money. We'll ship it to you. So bottom line here is that if you're in a Waymo, sometimes the trunk, what they say, latch will malfunction. And so you might want to put a note in there and just say, I have luggage in the trunk.
1: Or just keep it on your lap.
0: that's probably the easier way. And if you haven't already, make sure that you sign up for our free newsletters over at getkim.com.
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6: Some 270,000 commuters take the LIRR each weekday. 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
8: Bumping a bumper, it was like a parking lot.
9: I heard my neighbor earlier. He's just like, yeah, I'm giving up my tickets for Sunday because it's not worth driving.
6: After becoming the first challenger from either party since 2012 to defeat an incumbent senator in a primary, Louisiana Republican Julia Letlow greeted supporters.
10: I want to say thank you to a very special man who you all know, the best president this country has ever had, President Donald Trump.
6: Letlow now faces State Treasurer John Fleming in a runoff. President Trump had branded Cassidy a traitor for his 2021 vote to impeach him over the January 6th riot. Here's how Cassidy reacted to his loss.
11: I've had the privilege of representing the state of Louisiana for 12 years. I've been able to participate in democracy. When you participate in democracy, sometimes it doesn't turn out the way you want it to. But you don't pout. You don't whine. You don't claim the election was stolen. You don't find a reason why. You don't manufacture some excuse. You thank the voters for the privilege of representing the state or the country for as long as you've had that privilege. And that's what I'm doing right now.
6: With the U.S. continuing to blockade Cuba and that communist nation facing catastrophic fuel shortages, former Secretary of Defense Robert Gates tells CBS's Face the Nation he fears a mass exodus of Cubans bound for the U.S.
12: The biggest risk is that we end up with another Mariel evacuation from Cuba that has tens of thousands of Cubans heading to the United States out of desperation, as happened a number of years ago. So I think that's actually, at this point, the biggest threat.
6: The second leg of America's Triple Crown of Thoroughbred Racing is history.
13: At the Preakness, Larry Kalmus had the call for NBC Sports of the exciting finish.
14: Napoleon Solo, still there. Iron Otter on the outside, cannot get him. Napoleon Solo and Paco Lopez have won the Preakness. They win it by a length over Iron Otter.
13: An 8-1 morning favorite, Napoleon Solo took a $2 million purse for the 151st Preakness.
6: CBS's Michael Toscano reporting. Next up, the Belmont Stakes. This is CBS News.
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6: Two major retailers are going head-to-head in a delivery war.
17: There's a huge battle going on between Walmart and Amazon, who are racing to snap up customers in small cities and towns across the nation. That is a rich, underserved market for whichever company gets the biggest base of online shoppers. Morgan Stanley estimates that could be worth up to $1 trillion in annual sales. This comes as remote workers are pouring into places on the outside of big cities. Plus, FedEx, UPS, and the U.S. Postal Service are cutting back delivery to some smaller places, kicking off a massive turf war between the two big retailers. Allison Keyes, CBS News.
6: And finally, official documents filed in the UK reveal just how much Prince William and wife Kate are paying to live in their new mansion in the grounds of Windsor Castle. $400,000 a year, more than $33,000 a month. Optics are all here after it was revealed former Prince Andrew lived virtually rent-free in his mansion until his eviction earlier this year. I'm Vicky Barker.
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20: This is America This Week from Westwood One, a recap of the top stories from the week gone by. 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
21: What was discussed by President Trump and Xi Jinping during their historic summit in Beijing? I'm John Stolness in Washington.
22: The Supreme Court clears the abortion drug mifepristone to continue to be available by mail, at least for now. I'm Jeff McKay in Washington.
23: As Americans feel pain at the pump due to the Iran war, President Trump says he'll try and help. Sagar Meghani, Washington.
24: Republicans prepare to redraw more congressional district maps. I'm Richard Johnson.
25: Corey Richens sentenced to life in prison without parole for killing her husband by spiking his drink. I'm Steve Futterman reporting.
26: A man from Washington State is charged with violations of the Endangered Species Act and the Marine Mammal Protection Act. I'm Jennifer King.
27: Conan O'Brien will return to host the Oscars next year.
28: I am Conan O'Brien.
27: I'm Ed Donahue.
20: All ahead on America This Week. You're listening to America This Week. I'm John Trout. President Trump wraps up his Beijing summit in China with President Xi Jinping, where trade, the war in Iran, and Taiwan were among the main topics of discussion. John Stolness has the latest from Washington.
21: After a day of pomp and circumstance, Trump and Xi met in a closed-door session that lasted a little over 2 hours. In an interview with Fox News Thursday night, the president said Xi promised him they would not provide weapons to Iran.
29: He said he's not going to give military equipment. That's a big statement. He said that today. That's a big statement. But at the same time, he said, you know, they buy a lot of their oil there and they'd like to keep doing that.
21: The president said he urged Xi to understand that China should be encouraged by American military action in Iran.
29: I said, you know, we're helping you, and we're helping you in another way, because I don't think I don't think China wants Iran to have a nuclear weapon either.
30: What did he say?
29: Well, he's not going to respond too much. He's a pretty cool guy.
21: The White House said both sides agreed the Strait of Hormuz must remain open. However, the Chinese summary did not mention that specifically. At a bilateral trade meeting earlier, the two leaders were joined by several high-ranking U.S. business CEOs, including Tesla's Elon Musk, NVIDIA's Jensen Huang, and Apple's Tim Cook. At that meeting, Xi, speaking through a translator, warned both nations need to work together to ensure a more peaceful world.
0: Can China and the United States overcome the Thucydides trap and create a new paradigm of major country relations? Can we meet global challenges together and provide more stability for the world?
21: President Trump was also the guest of honor at a lavish state dinner at the Great Hall of the People on the edge of Tiananmen Square. Beef ribs, roast duck, and tiramisu were on the menu. Trump spoke of warm relations between the two countries.
29: Together we have the chance to draw on these values to create a future of greater prosperity, cooperation, and happiness. And peace for our children. We love our children.
21: Talks also covered China tamping down on the fentanyl leaving their country, the Chinese purchase of U.S. agricultural products, and the president on Fox News indicated she was open to purchasing American oil.
29: From Texas, from Louisiana, from the United States, Alaska. And he said he likes the idea. I'd like to talk about that. I think it'll happen.
21: On the whole, the president said he felt it was a productive trip.
29: It's the two great countries. I call it the G2.
21: John Stolness, Washington.
20: The Supreme Court on Thursday afternoon announced that the abortion drug mifepristone can continue to be available by mail without an in-person appointment with a clinician. America in the Morning's Jeff McKay has details.
1: The ruling by the nation's highest court keeps on hold a lower court order that would have restricted the drug's availability as litigation over FDA safety regulations continue. The court ruled 7-2 with Justices Clarence Thomas and Samuel Alito dissenting from the decision. Responding to the decision, Louisiana Attorney General Liz Morrell said in a statement, quote, "It's shocking that the Supreme Court would block this common sense return to medically ethical practices and oversight. DOJ did not defend Big Pharma, which is profiting from the illegal and unethical distribution of abortion pills," end quote. Virginia Congresswoman Jennifer McClellan released a statement on social media saying this case is solely about politics over women's health.
2: It's about limiting access to the reproductive health care that patients need when they need it. And by effectively banning the distribution of abortion medication by mail, this attempt makes it harder for women to choose from the full spectrum of reproductive care options that they and their provider feel are necessary.
1: Minnesota Senator Amy Klobuchar says the decision should continue to be made between a person and their doctor.
3: It makes it more important than ever that we have people in governor's offices and in Congress across the country that believe that decisions on health care should be made between a woman and her doctor.
1: Anti-abortion groups have repeatedly called on the federal government to use the Comstock Act to punish abortion providers, but the government hasn't done so. Since the end of Roe, the number of abortions performed each year has actually increased. Of the roughly 1.1 million abortions that took place in 2025, 300,000 were provided via telehealth, a 25% increase from the year before, according to data from the Society of Family Planning. Danco Laboratories, one of Mifepristone's manufacturers, released a statement saying the decision means a, quote, "safe and effective drug Americans depend on will continue to be available while the litigation proceeds." I'm Jeff McKay in Washington.
20: President Trump is saying the fragile ceasefire between the United States and Iran is on what he calls life support after receiving Tehran's response to his ceasefire proposal and is not ruling out a return to the war if the Iranian government cannot meet the president's goals. Washington correspondent Sagar Magani reports as the Strait of Hormuz remains blocked to shipping, the president is considering a suspension of the federal gasoline tax.
4: President Trump says the Iran war ceasefire is not in good shape.
29: It's on life support.
4: The president spoke hours after rejecting Tehran's latest proposal for ending the war.
29: I would call it the weakest right now. After reading the piece of garbage they sent us, I didn't even finish reading it.
5: برای ما رضایت دیگران مهم نیست.
4: Iran's foreign ministry says it doesn't care if anyone's unhappy with the proposal. The two sides remain far apart on issues from rolling back Iran's nuclear activities to the U.S. blockade of its ports.
23: President Trump's expected to use this week's China trip to urge President Xi Jinping into pressuring Iran. Beijing is the biggest buyer of Iran's sanctioned crude oil.
29: Yeah, I'm going to reduce until the... Let me tell you, as soon as this is over with Iran, as soon as it's over, you're going to see gasoline and oil drop like a rock.
23: As Americans feel pain at the pump due to the Iran war, President Trump says he'll try and help. The president says he'll move to suspend the federal gasoline tax, which adds about 18 cents per gallon of gas.
29: Until it's appropriate, yeah.
7: Mr. President,
29: it's a small percentage, but it's still money.
23: AAA says the average national gas price is $4.52 a gallon, 50% higher than the average before the war started. The president cannot suspend the federal tax on his own. Congress has to sign off, and bipartisan lawmakers have been pushing for a suspension. State gas taxes are often higher than the federal version. Sagar Meghani, Washington.
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20: Welcome back to America This Week. I'm John Trout. The Supreme Court ruling that called Louisiana's congressional map unconstitutional racial gerrymandering is leading more Republican-led states to attempt to redraw their maps, including in Alabama, Tennessee, and South Carolina. But one lawmaker wants to outlaw the practice for everyone. The latest from correspondent Rich Johnson.
13: A very angry hearing of a Louisiana State Senate committee as Democrats unsuccessfully tried to head off a new district map, which eliminates one of the state's two Democrat-held congressional seats. On Capitol Hill, House Speaker and Louisiana Republican Mike Johnson says it had to be done.
14: The ultimate election integrity concern is to ensure that you don't have an election on an unconstitutional map. And when the highest court in the land says your map is unconstitutional, you cannot proceed.
13: Buoyed by the Supreme Court decision, the governor of Georgia is calling lawmakers into special session next month. And South Carolina's governor is poised to do the same. House Democratic leader Hakeem Jeffries says no matter how many districts the Republicans redraw, the grand old party is in for some big losses in November.
15: Do we think we're going to flip more than six seats when we've identified 45 that are in play? The answer is unequivocally yes.
13: Some other blue state Democrats are not so sure. More Democrats in Maryland are now pushing to redraw their map to try to counter the Republican states. In Tennessee, the Republican House Speaker has stripped Democrats of all their committee assignments because of their protests during last week's special session on redistricting. And in California, independent Congressman Kevin Kiley has had enough from both sides.
6: We have had, you know, gerrymandering before this latest round of escalation, but we've really never seen anything like what we're seeing now, where it's just state after state after state.
13: Kiley tells CNN he will try to force a House vote on a bill that would ban redistricting more than once every 10 years. I'm Richard Johnson.
20: The Utah mother who wrote a children's book on how to deal with grief and was found guilty of killing her husband with a lethal dose of fentanyl faced a judge and learned her fate Wednesday afternoon. Steve Futterman has the story. Audio courtesy Court TV.
16: After being found guilty last month of killing her husband Eric in 2022 by spiking his drink with a lethal dose of fentanyl, Corey Richens was back in court, this time to hear the judge announce her sentence. Before that took place, the judge heard emotional statements from Eric Richens' family and from Corey Richens herself. Eric Richens' father, Gene, asked the court to send Corey Richens to prison for life.
17: And to ensure she can never harm anyone else ever again.
16: Eric Richens' sister, Kate, also addressed the court.
18: The mere thought that someone who has so little regard for human life or decency might one day walk free is horrifying.
16: One thing that attracted so much attention about this case was the fact that after Eric died, Corey Richens wrote a highly publicized book designed to help children, including her three sons, deal with grief. Richens' oldest son, 13-year-old Carter, sent a letter to the court read by a therapist.
19: I can't ever see my dad again. I want her to go to prison forever.
16: Finally, it was time for Corey Richens to address the court herself. She spoke for around a half hour. Her three sons were not in the courtroom, but her words were aimed primarily at them.
19: I understand you guys have been through an extremely difficult time this past 4 years. You should never have to deal with such tragedy.
16: At the end, the judge sentenced her to life in prison with no chance of getting out.
22: A person convicted of those things is simply too dangerous to ever be free. Accordingly, Ms. Richens, based on your conviction on count one, first-degree felony aggravated murder, the court hereby sentences you to life without parole.
16: There will be appeals, but legal experts say it will be difficult to overturn the decision. I'm Steve Futterman reporting.
20: A tourist from Washington State accused of throwing a large rock at a Hawaiian monk seal on Maui last week made his initial court appearance Thursday. Correspondent Jennifer King reports on an incident that's drawn worldwide condemnation.
24: A man from Washington State is charged with violations of the Endangered Species Act and the Marine Mammal Protection Act. Prosecutors say Igor Miklovic Litvinchuk was videotaped hurling a coconut-sized rock at the head of an endangered Hawaiian monk seal.
25: What are you doing?
24: Off a beach in Lahaina, Maui last week.
25: Why would you throw a rock at it?

0: judge in Seattle ordered him released pending another court appearance in Honolulu on May 27th. A complaint says that when a witness confronted the suspect, he said he did not care and was rich enough to pay any fines. Maui Mayor Richard Bisson says the charges sent a clear message that cruelty toward protected wildlife won't be tolerated. There are only about 1,600 Hawaiian monk seals left in the wild. If convicted, Litvinchuk could face up to 2 years in prison and $70,000 in fines. I'm Jennifer King.
1: A familiar name will be back at the Academy Awards hosting the Oscars for 2026. Correspondent Ed Donahue has details.
2: Conan O'Brien will return to host the Oscars next year. He's led the last two shows.
3: I am Conan O'Brien, and I'm honored to be the last human host of the Academy Awards. Yes! Yeah! Next year, it's going to be a Waymo and a Tux.
2: Film Academy leaders Bill Kramer and Lynette Howell Taylor say they're looking forward to Conan superbly leading the celebration with his brilliance and humor. The reviews for O'Brien have been positive. The TV ratings dipped this year, but there was an increase in social media participation. The 99th Oscars will be broadcast live on ABC next March. I'm Ed Donahue.
1: The movie director who went with the president to China and an Illinois celebrity vehicle gets a speeding ticket in New York City. When America This Week returns after these messages.
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1: Welcome back to America This Week. I'm John Trout. A number of big names in business accompanied President Trump to China for his meeting with the Chinese leadership. Along with those CEOs is a famous Hollywood movie director. Entertainment reporter Kevin Carr explains.
9: Rush Hour 4 has been in development for years. Last summer, Screen Rant caught up with Jackie Chan to ask if it would ever happen.
10: I don't know. Ask the director, ask the studio, ask the writer. Hurry up, otherwise Chris Tucker and me, 100 years old.
9: The project then got a shot in the arm in November when Rush Hour fan Donald Trump pushed Paramount to revive the series once it acquires Warner Brothers. Now the president is lending a hand to the production again. Several guests from the tech and finance worlds joined Trump on Air Force One for his trip to Beijing this week, though one surprising name stood out, Me Too film director Brett Ratner. According to Ratner's spokesperson, he will be scouting locations and meeting with local crews for Rush Hour 4 this week. This comes on the heels of reporting from Puck News that salary negotiations with stars Jackie Chan and Chris Tucker have hit a snag. Each turned down an offer of $8 million, which is a far cry from their $20 million plus salaries for Rush Hour 3 two decades ago. That film had the highest price tag and the smallest box office. It appears Ratner is still moving forward, which he told the AP during the Melania red carpet in January.
11: Rush Hour 4, I hope to be filming this summer. We're on track. We're going.
9: I'm Kevin Carr.
1: Knight Rider was a popular 80s TV show about a crime fighter played by David Hasselhoff, aided by his futuristic talking car. Now it looks like that vehicle will be in need of a lawyer. Correspondent Julie Walker reports that the car named Kit from Knight Rider, which has been sitting in an Illinois museum for years, somehow managed to get a speeding ticket in New York City.
12: A replica Kit car from the classic NBC show Knight Rider got a camera speeding ticket on a New York street.
13: Knight Rider.
12: The only problem, it's sitting in the Volo Museum outside Chicago on display, and they say it hasn't moved in years. They're fighting the $50 ticket tied to the famous Trans Am from the 1980s series starring David Hasselhoff.
14: Sure you're doing only 55?
15: Of course I am. Look at the readout yourself.
12: The picture New York sent the museum shows a black sports car like Kit with what the museum says is a novelty California plate reading Knight, K-N-I-G-H-T, like Kit. According to the California DMV, a person with the last name Knight renewed their registration for that state plate in March.
15: It's just that my circuits function better when we operate in a reality mode.
14: Kit?
15: Yes, Michael?
14: Just keep driving.
12: Julie Walker, New York.
1: That's our show for today. America This Week is produced by Jeff McKay. I'm John Trout. This is Westwood One.
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24: Welcome to Viewpoint, a public affairs show meant to highlight local and state events and or interviews of interest. I'm your host, Abby Trombley. This week, we'll hear a discussion between Dan Mitchell, Sarah Pilkey, and Sarah Culp with the Keene Swamp Bats discussing the upcoming start to the season. Later on in the program, we'll hear from Swampats President Kevin Watterson with an update on the team for this year.
25: What's going on?
0: out at Alumni Field and get you ready for the season. Like last year, each week we'll be joined by the two Sarahs, and they'll tell you about the different events, the different nights, the different celebrations, the different fun things that'll be at the ballpark. On Thursdays, President Kevin Watterson and head coach Sean McKenna will be joining us on Thursdays to talk about the ins and outs, the players and the strategies and all that. The other side of that is the entertainment side, and that's why the two

0: series here because they're incredibly entertaining. It's nice to see you both.
1: Nice to see you, Dan.
0: You haven't changed at all.
1: Thank you.
0: What's it been, like 5 months? Six months?
1: It flew by. It feels
2: like
1: younger,
2: blink. Right?
0: It does fly by, right? What do you guys do in the off season?
1: So much. People are so astounded that we're a year-round operation. But between all the paperwork, you know, the logistics of booking dates for our games and reading with Ribby and
2: community partners. That's a big one. We start that in September.
0: Yeah.
2: Volunteers. Sarah's always out there working with our volunteers, merchandise. It doesn't end, Dan.
0: Yeah. We know it doesn't. it's going to be, it is more exciting though when you're returning as champions, right?
1: Absolutely. Yeah.
0: What a difference a season makes and a lot to go over. Let's start because I don't want to forget, and it's not about the season yet, but it's one of the first things we talk about, host families.
2: Yeah.
0: So talk about the need for host families.
1: Yeah, so we've been so touched with the outpouring of support. As you know, every year we're always amazed at how much the community steps up. We are still looking for 8 or 9 beds. So if you've been thinking about it and not quite sure, please reach out. Now's the time. We do still need those beds, and it's a really wonderful experience.
0: And what's required of a family? What's their responsibility?
1: Yeah, so you live within 15 to 20 minutes of Alumni Field. You have a private room for a player, access to laundry, and you provide some meals. But, you know, they come with their own car. They're often either at the field, on the bus, at the gym. It's not babysitting by any means.
0: Yeah.
1: It's
0: just, if anything, they have one day off a week, if that.
1: If that.
0: Right.
1: Yes.
0: And then, you know, there's rain dates and everything else. And there's practices and the camps and everything else that's going on, too.
1: Yes.
0: So I've heard a person or two say that. We barely saw our swamp bat.
1: Yeah.
0: You know? So they're like, yay, it rained. We get to see our swamp bat
1: exactly.
0: a little bit. How do they contact or who do they contact about becoming a host family?
1: Yeah, so check out our website, swampbats.com, or you can always email us at swampbatsribby@gmail.com.
0: Okay, and now's the time to do that when the Swamp Bats will be arriving. And as a host family, there's some perks to that too, right, when it comes to getting into the games?
1: Oh, absolutely. So it's a lifetime pass to all NECBL games, not just home games. So you can walk to any park in our league and you get in free for life. Your kids get free weeks of camp and the ability to be a bat kid. And then you also just get that really amazing experience of bonding with a potential future major.
0: A connection. Yeah. And then keeping that relationship going. So I'm glad I asked about that. When is opening day?
2: We are opening up on Thursday, June 4th.
0: Okay.
2: Yeah, it's going to be an amazing night.
0: Is that the first game of the season at home, too? Because sometimes
2: it is.
0: All right. So,
2: yeah,
0: which
2: it is
0: good because maybe being the champion, you get to do that, right?
2: Well, that's what we're celebrating. We're coming off this championship, and we are going to celebrate that on the field. We have Monadnock Ford as our sponsor that night. We're going to be bringing down the trophy. We're going to have autograph signings. And we're very excited to do a 50-50 raffle. And raffle off a championship ring from last season.
0: A real championship ring?
2: Yes.
0: One person gets to win a ring?
2: Yep.
0: And that's like doing it the 50-50 style, or is that a separate one, separate raffle? How are we going to do that?
1: It'll be 50-50 style.
0: Okay.
1: So the winner will get to choose either the money or the ring, but you'd be the only community member with a 2025 championship
2: Pretty
1: ring.
2: Exclusive.
0: Now, is there going to be like a little ring ceremony? Well, it's hard because a lot of the players don't come back, right? So, or how does that work for a ring ceremony?
1: Yeah, we wouldn't do a ring ceremony. We'll have the ring out on display with the trophy so people can check out what it looks like.
0: I don't see any rings on your fingers. Big giant
2: so heavy.
0: Swamp bats.
2: It's just like brings my hand down to the table. It's so heavy.
0: But do you guys get a ring? Who gets rings?
1: Yeah, so the players get them and then the board.
0: So you already have them?
1: Oh, yes. So we got them late November, and it took me about 3 days to sort and package and mail all the rings out.
0: Oh, wow. How many rings in all were there?
1: So we ordered about 50 rings.
0: Wow.
1: So each the players got them, those that were here the whole season. And then our board of directors.
0: Nice. Yeah. Well, maybe sometime this summer, one of you guys will wear your ring. I want to see the ring.
1: Next time.
0: Does Kevin wear his around? Does he?
1: He does.
0: He wears. I've never seen him without Swamp Bat stuff on. I'm not kidding.
2: Yeah.
0: And he was here a few weeks ago talking with Randy Filio on the weekend program on Saturday.
1: Still in Swamp Bat gear.
0: I found a Swamp Bat's hat.
2: Oh, yeah.
0: I'm like, maybe that was Forrest, because Forrest always wears his Swamp Bats hat. But it was Kevin. Then he called, I got to come get my hat. He left his
2: hat. Makes sense.
0: And I'm like, you're going to have to wait till Monday. I'm not running on Sunday so you can get your hat. So the rings, I'm sure, are very, very nice.
1: Yeah.
0: So that's opening. That's Thursday the 4th. It's Monadnock Ford as a sponsor. And you'll have some of the other fun stuff. Let's talk about, in general, some of the regulars that'll be at the home game. So when they bring your kids out, the kids out, and there's plenty of for them to do besides watching a ball game.
1: Yeah, I mean, we have our returning fan favorites that we're so excited about. Bounce Above the Rest Inflatables will be there probably 10 nights. Tito's Tacos will be back with his truck. We'll have a Luxury Box photo booth doing baseball cards on a couple nights.
0: Those were huge last year. We did that for our night at the Swamp Bats.
1: Yep.
0: I've got mine in my office.
1: Yeah. They went over so well. So we're so excited to bring the Luxury Box back this year. Probably two or three nights for that. Mila's Magic Treasures with glitter tattoos and balloon animals. Fairy Hair by Jess will be there.
0: That's
1: quite
0: popular.
1: A bit.
0: Yep.
1: And then Doug the Devilstick Man, of course, with his balloons and bubbles this year. And then we will have a new food truck that I am over the moon about. It's called All Things Maple, and it's a fried dough truck.
0: Oh, jeez. Oh,
1: man. It also does maple cream on top. Are you kidding?
2: Oh, my gosh.
0: Where are they from?
1: They're out of, Greenfield, Mass.
0: Yeah, nice.
1: So...
0: And are they going to be there one night a week or on occasions, or how often are they going to be there?
1: Pretty often. Yeah. I don't have the full schedule yet, but more than once a week, I think.
0: You know how good? I mean, it always smells good because of all the concessions anyway, but then that smell of fried dough.
1: Are you kidding?
0: Yeah. That's awesome. And so that'll be throughout the course of the year.
1: Yeah.
0: At the beginning of the season, and something that we always love to talk about and very popular is the Reading with Ribby Nights.
2: Oh, yeah.
0: Tell us about the upcoming Reading with Ribby Nights.
1: Yeah, so we're so proud. So for the fourth year in a row, we've had a record-breaking year. All these readers, you know, doing the fun work at home, filling out their bookmarks. This year, we had 38 schools participate.
0: Wow.
1: We had over nearly 2,400 students complete the program. So we'll be celebrating them on Tuesday the 9th and Wednesday the 10th. In that sea of little purple and white shirts.
0: And explain a little bit for people who don't know, because this has gone on since almost the beginning, right?
2: Yeah, I was just about to say that this program, I mean, I've been with the Swamp Bats, this is year 12 or 13, but I have seen this program almost double just in the last, I'd say, 6 or 7 years.
0: Yeah.
2: It has grown.
0: It's in more and more and more schools.
2: Yeah, more
0: schools. At first, it was just, you know, in the direct Keene area, but now it's a lot more schools.
2: Yeah, we have grown like crazy, and the support from the educators and the community has just been incredible, but...
1: We have schools out to Brattleboro and Springfield, Vermont, all the way to Jaffrey Ridge and everywhere in between.
0: Right.
1: And this was the 23rd year of Reading with Ribby, and we're entering our 29th season.
0: Wow.
1: So when we were, you know, only 6 years in, we started this program.
0: Has Kevin started bugging you yet about what you're doing for the 30th?
2: Our 30th is around the corner, and it has been thought about.
0: Yeah,
1: well, just, and super exciting this year too is the 250th, of course.
0: Right.
1: So the city's doing a huge celebration on the 4th. We're so excited to kick it off on the 3rd with our annual fireworks show. That's our biggest game of the year, but the 4th this year is going to be huge downtown.
0: Right.
1: There's going to be a parade. There's going to be, you know, Ted's four on the 4th will
0: the
1: kick
0: race.
1: That off, the road race, and then all sorts of family and community events all day long on the 4th downtown.
0: It's going to be huge, and it's always, like you say, it's the most well-attended night of the year for the Swamp Bats on the 3rd of July, but this year everybody's their family's going to be in town, and the whole celebration's going to be going on, so... That's going to be incredible on July 3rd. And are you doing any other fireworks this year too? It'll just be on the 3rd. Tell me about the baseball camps. I mentioned earlier just, you know, how the players get involved, but people thinking ahead for some camps for the kiddos this summer.
1: Absolutely. So as usual, we're doing our final 2 weeks of June. We'll be doing our baseball camp. So that's Monday through Thursday, 8:30 to noon, right at Alumni Field. And the great thing is that our players and coaches are the coaches. So they're getting instruction from their favorite Swamp Bat players. It's great. You know, your kids are outside. They're running themselves ragged. You get them home. You throw them, you know, in the sprinkler and your day's done. Yeah. So,
0: yeah. And how do people get their children signed up for the camps?
2: Yeah, they head to our new website. We launched a new site, which looks great. It's swampbats.com. So if you head over there and click through the navigation, you'll find baseball camp.
0: Right. Can they sign up right online? They can do it right online?
2: Yeah. Yes, they can.
0: What about volunteers? There wouldn't be a Swamp Bats without all of the volunteers that help out. What are you looking for and how can people help out when it comes to managing the games and volunteering at the home games?
2: Yeah, we're always looking for volunteers to be able to come down for a couple nights or just one night and be part of the Swamp Bats. So we're always looking for ticket takers, people in the concession stands,

0: mulch, we're looking for maybe a light coating, maybe an inch, just to give it something. It kind of cools the soil down a little bit and allows it so it's not so exposed to the sun that it's going to dry out and compact, like I was telling you, when a drought happens. Now, once you've kind of done this, the next thing is really look at it and say, I need to fertilize this, usually with a bulb type fertilizer, whether it be a 10-10-10, a bulb tone, but it's usually about once a month. And you'll do that as soon as the shoots emerge, until it's done flowering, or until it starts flowering, excuse me. Couple things you should be thinking about when you're planting with these guys. It's like succession. When are each one of these going to flower? You don't want to have everything just flower at once. You want to stagger the flowering so that you have it throughout the summer. Look at some different ones. You know, will the dahlias have multiple blooms? Are the, you know, gladiolas are kind of a little bit earlier than some of those dahlias. But you can look at the varieties and say, yep, this is the one I need to go to. Now, another thing that I would like you to think about while you're planting these bulbs is to actually look at that product we've talked about for a while. It's called Soil Moist, right? Soil Moist is polymers that can expand up to 200 times its weight in water, and it will hold the moisture into the soil where we need it to be. But it won't be overwatering because it's going to hold it in that crystal and release it when the plant needs it. I know we've had a bunch of rain, but Soil Moist needs to actually be watered in to be able to go later in the season when drought conditions do happen. It knows to just release some, and it's always pulling moisture from the air, from the sky, from the water that you're putting into the soil. It's always pulling it because a lot of the soil moist can actually last up to 2 to 3 years in the soil. But it's super beneficial. It's not going to harm the plants. It's only going to benefit them because it seems like every year we get rain early in the season, and then later in the year, you know, end of July into August, it is just drought conditions, watering bans all over the place. And at that point, you can't put the soil moist because you need to get it wet. The plant's already developed a bit. You're not digging up the soil because this soil moist needs to be mixed into the top of the soil. It doesn't need to just be put on top, right? If it's just on top, it's going to absorb. It's going to look like crystals all over the place. The other thing about soil moist, use what is recommended on the package, right? It's funny to me because we used to do this as kids just to mess around. We would, for fun, we would put a bunch of the soil moist and put it in the soil. Just below the soil, cover it, water it, and just heavily water it. And then the next day, there were like little volcanoes all over the garden bed. You know, I guess there wasn't much else to do in Maine when I was a kid. I don't know. Anyways, but it's just too much creates a volcano effect where all of these polymers just release into the ground and they're all over the place instead of in the soil where they need to be. So follow the instructions to a T. It will benefit you and your plants in the long term. Like, we're talking a few years. You know, you'll have to add some each year to make sure that it is full, but they can last, I think I read up to 3 to 5 years in the soil. And so, super beneficial, adds the water that you need and releases as needed, not just all immediately. We're gonna take another break here, and we will be back in a few.
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0: 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And love to hear from you guys with anything, you know, that's happening in the garden, questions that you have, good, bad, ugly, whatever it is. Love to hear it. Love to put you on the air with your questions and see how we can help you out with the garden. Now, I got an email from a listener by the name of Anthony. Now, Anthony, I apologize. For some reason, I had an issue with the email, our old email, where a bunch of them just deleted out of nowhere. Don't know what happened. Doesn't matter. Because you answered your email and just said, hi. And I looked at it and I was like, oh, man. So, Anthony, I apologize. I apologize. You sent a picture of a weed and it just said, hey, I need to rid myself of this plant. And it came up aggressively last year in the garden beds and is now taking over. You've tried pulling it out, but it's too much. All right, Anthony, here's what you need to do. For this weed that you have in the mulch beds that's around the garden, now I'm assuming just based on the picture, it might be a shrub bed, but it could be, you know, you did say garden bed. If it's perennials, there's a couple things we can do here. There's a product out there from Bonide called Weed Beater Ultra. Weed Beater Ultra knows the difference between shrubs, trees, a lot of different perennials, and can still be sprayed on weeds and in the lawn to get rid of something along these lines. Now, if you're nervous and you're saying, oh, it's very close to the plants, well, what I'd love for you to look at doing is in the areas that you can get a piece of cardboard or a, you know, if you have, you know, just something long or wide that can go behind and in front of the plants. So in front of the plants, but behind the weeds. It'll protect any splash from going back. But again, the Weed Beater Ultra is a good one to use here. And you can spray that entire area where the weeds are, and it will kill it. Now, the other option, you know, so the Weed Beater Ultra here is a synthetic product. So synthetic means it's chemical. Now, if it's a garden where there's veggies and herbs and all those, you're not going to want to use that. You're going to want to look for something organic. Okay, there's a product from Bonide as well called Captain Jack's Dead Weed Brew. You've heard of Dead Bug Brew. This is Dead Weed Brew. And this is meant to kill weeds in gardens like this in an organic way. And so what it does is you spray that weed and you want the sun to be out. Because a lot of the times what it'll do is it'll break down that outer protective coating of the leaf to allow the plant to then become dehydrated from the sun. So you're working with Mother Nature by breaking down that outer coating that protects the weed. Then Mother Nature comes in and says, I say nay, nay, and then dehydrates the plant all the way down to the weed. Now, the solution that is in there is organic, and it will just go to the plant that's there. And even if it does go to your perennials or shrubs around it, it's going to not be so harsh, right? Unless it's a very, very new plant and it got on it. That would be something where if it got on it, I would water it thoroughly, wash the plant down, allow it to run through, and you should be okay. But the Captain Jack's Dead Weed Brew is a good one to use in garden beds, and it's organic. Now, another option, a little crazy, but it's called the Red Dragon Torch. It's this little wand that you attach to a little propane tank. It could be one of the little propane tanks that you use on like a mobile grill. You put it on there, you turn it on, and it burns the weeds. That is one of the most organic ways to do it, and you're getting just what's there. You're speeding up what's happening with the Dead Weed Brew, right? Because the Dead Weed Brew uses the sun. The sun is hot, dehydrates it. But we're using fire. Who doesn't want to use fire to kill weeds? Anyways, it's called the Red Dragon Torch, and I'm sure you can find it at local garden centers as well as online, but it's a cool one, and just a small propane tank that you attach to it to burn any of those weeds. And you can do the same thing with the oregano that's spilled into your yard that you mentioned. Anyways, take another break. We'll be back in a few.
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4: I'm Vicki Barker. Americans feeling ever more gloomy about the economy and fearing for their financial future. CBS Deputy Director of Elections and Surveys Jennifer DePinto on the latest CBS News poll.
5: Big numbers of Americans are concerned and stressed about finances, and feelings of being secure and content about them are down from this time last year. Overall ratings of the economy have been low, but now just 29% call it good, a level we have not seen since 2023. And all of this as 77% of Americans say incomes aren't keeping up with inflation.
4: Upset in Louisiana, two-term Senator Bill Cassidy didn't just lose Saturday's Republican primary. He didn't even make the runoff. More from CBS's Michael Toscano.
6: Cassidy had the power of President Trump's endorsement working against him and for challenger Julia Letlow, a Trump loyalist in the House.
7: God bless President Trump!
6: She goes to a runoff against Louisiana's treasurer, John Fleming. Cassidy earned Trump's ire by voting to remove him from office over the insurrection at the Capitol. He was gracious toward his opponents.
8: I congratulated them both.
6: Allowing himself a pointed reference to democracy.
8: Sometimes it doesn't turn out the way you want it to, but you don't pout. You don't whine. You don't claim the election was stolen.
6: Michael Toscano, CBS News.
4: Nightmare for New York area commuters. Long Island railroad workers have walked off the job after the union accused management throwing a curveball.
9: We thought we were going to have something, and at the last minute, the MTA, in their usual fashion, wanted to throw in new items that were never discussed during any type of the negotiations regarding health care, and that blew everything off the table.
4: This baseball fan made it to the game eventually.
10: It would have been a 15-minute train ride. Instead, it's like an hour and a half to get here.
4: 270,000 commuters use the LIRR every weekday. But with the standoff in the Gulf continuing, Defense Secretary Pete Hegseth spent his Saturday welcoming home the world's biggest aircraft carrier. CBS's Wendy Gillette has that.
11: The USS Gerald R. Ford returned home to Norfolk, Virginia Saturday, ending a 326-day deployment, the longest for an aircraft carrier since the Vietnam War. Defense Secretary Pete Hegseth greeted the sailors, some of them meeting their children for the first time.
12: What the Ford Carrier Strike Group did and these destroyers did is exceptional, phenomenal.
11: The ship wrapped up its deployments in the Middle East. Pakistan continues to mediate a permanent ceasefire between the U.S. and Iran as the conflict enters its 12th week. Wendy Gillette, CBS News.
4: And Iranian media have just said the U.S. has failed to make any concrete concessions to Tehran's latest proposal. This is CBS News.
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18: 16-year-old Brandon Lynn collects uncontaminated plastic containers and medication caps at Lucille Packard Children's Hospital at Stanford University.
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18: A recycling plant turns the plastic into combs and clipboards.
20: It hasn't touched anybody. It's not a biohazard, and it's really clean and frankly, ideal for recycling.
18: Pediatric ICU nurse Karen Seresnak is all for it.
21: There is a lot of plastic waste here and in every hospital.
18: Michael Wallace, CBS News.
4: And finally, eight people were injured too seriously Saturday after a car rammed into a group of pedestrians in the northern Italian city of Modena. Witnesses say the driver got out of his car and began brandishing a knife, trying to stab a passerby who was trying to block his escape. I'm Vicki Barker. CBS News.
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23: Good morning, gardeners. It's Sunday morning. It's time for your favorite gardener and mine, Patrick Parent. 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
0: Good morning, gardeners. Welcome to the Parent Family Garden Club. I'm your host, Patrick Parent. I'll be here for another hour to give you as much information that you can use for your garden as possible. We got a number of ways to get a hold of us. Our phone number here, 339-645-0201. Again, 339-645-0201. And you can leave voicemail. You can also text that phone number, and we'll be able to get back to you and throw you on the air here so you can ask some questions. Or if you just want to send a text, I can answer it as well. Then you can also email us. Our email address here is parentfamilygc@gmail.com. 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Lots of stuff coming in the future with the name change, but just so you know, nothing else has changed. I'm still me. I'm still part of the family. I still have all the information that my father has passed on to you, to me and the listeners. But it's time to make a little bit of a change. We'll have a working on a website, working on, you know, social media, so you can get more information there. It's all coming very, very soon. But let's get into the show. That's what you're listening for, to get some information on what to do in your garden. Now, one question that I get a lot in the garden center in the next few weeks, and you'll start to see it too. You might see it in your garden. And if you don't know, you might be like, oh God, what do I do here? And it involves peonies, right? So peonies are one of those really awesome flowers that just blooms like a big blossom. It's beautiful. So many different colors. It's awesome. And for years upon years, I've been trying to get peonies to grow. Last year, 2 years ago, the peony we had in our yard finally flowered. It had one flower. Last year, it was like four flowers. This year, the plant hasn't started showing any form of flowers, but it's basically just coming up with its leaves. So we're not there yet. But I know what is to come. Once I start to get those flowers, I'm going to start seeing insects on there. And a lot of you might say, this isn't good. When actually, if you've got ants on those peony flowers, you're in great shape. You're doing great. And those ants are going to protect your peony. They're there and they're going to protect it from a bunch of different pests. Now, what they're doing is they're helping by, they're being attracted to the, they're being attracted to the pollen on it. They're protecting that plant because they're around there, another insect isn't going to try and attack it, right? It's the pollen, but it's the nectar that's there, right? Because one insect that can do some damage to peonies is thrips. But with the ants on the flower itself, those thrips are going to have a hard time getting there. Now, thrips are those tiny insects that feed on the sap of a plant, which they'll end up damaging the buds, the leaves, the flowers, and they'll leave everything deformed and discolored. But here's the thing, when it comes to the nectar from the peony, ants are very territorial for it, and they don't like it when other insects come around. They are saying, no. Get away from my peony. You're not coming here. And so the ants will actually kill the thrips. They're a beneficial insect in that way because they're protecting their food source. And their food source is that nectar from the from thrips. Now, ants, a lot of us don't want them. We talked about last week how to get rid of ants. Right, I gave you the solution of the borax soap to say, let's use it to get rid of it. But ants can be beneficial in gardens, right? I think it's a stretch. I've read some things that actually say by the tunnels that they make, it kind of actually can aerate some of the soil and help with some of the drainage for some of those, you know, native wildflowers. Opening that up can help organic material break down a little bit and get to the plant where it needs to be. So, I mean, they are an important part of our ecosystem when it comes to the plants. But it's when it's outside, right? If they're coming in, that's when they become an issue. So, you know, it's funny. Last week, we don't want ants. This week, we kind of want ants. But once they're done and the peony's done, you can go away. So, but when it comes to your peonies this year, realize that ants are not a bad thing for it. They are protecting it. They're protecting that peony bud so it can fully develop. So don't go out there and try to swat them away or wash them away or use a chemical to try and kill them, right? Those ants are helpful. Now, the next couple segments here, I want to talk about a number of beneficial insects that are out there that we can be using that will help our plants in a natural way to get rid of some insects. Now, one that you might have heard and seen in a garden center is a ladybug. Now, ladybugs actually are a beneficial insect that will eat, you know, they love to eat aphids. But they also will attack scale, mealybugs, leafhoppers, and a few others. They actually only eat insects and do not harm the vegetation in any way. So if you're seeing ladybugs in your garden, it's a sign to tell you, yeah, there's insects in there, but they got this. Because a ladybug can actually eat about 50 aphids a day. And they just chew them up, eat them, move on to the next. The best way to do this, to bring them in, you can, well, there's a couple ways. A lot of garden centers, like I said, have them. You could also go to a website. It's called, the company's called Orcon, Organic Control. So their website is organiccontrol.com, and they can actually mail them to you. They come in a container. You can actually put them in your garden. And what you're doing with these guys is you're releasing them after sundown, because they only fly during the day, okay? So during the night, they will search that area for the food and stay as long as there is food for them to eat. Now, the more they eat, the more eggs they lay, and the more insects eating larvae you will have, right? So it's the circle here. It just keeps going and getting more and more here. Now, some of the better areas are a recently watered area. Ladybugs will tend to crawl up and towards light, so small groups at the base of plants and shrubs, right? They also, like I said, when they fly, they go one way and it's towards their food source. And once that food source is done, they're done. But hopefully along the way, they've laid some eggs, so you have a next generation to come through here. But they are very beneficial to have in your garden, right? So basically, the ladybug will lay eggs in clusters of 10 to 50 underneath leaves. So if you're seeing yellow eggs underneath leaves and you've seen ladybugs in the area, those also are beneficial. Don't need to spray them. It takes about 5 days for these guys to emerge, and they will eat about, in that cycle, you know, anywhere 400, 500, 600 aphids. But just remember, it's only a couple weeks span. It's like 2.5, 3 weeks. Okay, so it's a quick one, but they reproduce very quickly. Okay, so ladybugs are a good thing for your garden. Now we're going to take a break. We got a number of other beneficial insects that we're going to discuss for you and your garden this year. So stay tuned. We'll be back in a few.

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0: 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Love to hear from you guys. Now, we've been talking about beneficial insects in the yard, and ladybug is obviously the first choice. Now, your second choice here, which I think is pretty awesome, are the praying mantids, right? The praying mantids are so cool. They start off really small, and they can actually get 5 or 6 inches tall. And they're just rejuvenating themselves a few times because they will shed their skin and as they grow into the next size. Now, they come usually, you can buy these actually at a garden center. You can buy them again at the same company, Organic Control. And they'll come in a large pod, right? And there can be a couple hundred of these guys in that egg, if you will. Usually you'll find them on evergreen type plants. I've found them a number of times on yews. I don't know what it is. They just kind of like the yews. They like that for their protection. But here's the thing that's crazy. They don't actually hatch as like larvae, like most. They emerge as mini adults, and they're about a half an inch long. And they will grow, like I said, up to 5 to 6 inches. Now, these mantids do have wings, but they don't really use them to fly until the fall. And that's when that male, their wings develop and they begin to look for a female. Now, for the guys who are listening, you know, maybe, you know, cover your ears real quick. But here's what happens. Now they've mated. The female then eats the head off of the male praying mantid to help nourish her eggs and to take care of them. So the male is done. He's decapitated and he's gone. But here's the cool thing. When they come back, there's so many of them, but they eat so many different insects. Now, in the young stages, they'll eat aphids, thrips, flies, maggots, small types of caterpillars, leafhoppers, white grubs, and other type of soft body insects. The bigger mantids themselves will feed off of the large caterpillars, earwigs, chinch bugs, beetles, grasshoppers, and a number of other large insects. So it's super beneficial. They're not looking to eat, you know, leaves. They're looking to eat other insects. And they're trying to keep them away from your plants. Now, these guys will come, like I said, in a pod, a sack with, it's like 50 to 100 of these praying mantids in there, and then they will hatch once it's warmed up enough for a few days. A couple years ago when I worked for a different nursery, we would bring these in, and sometimes the mantids would warm up too quickly and they would just hatch. And they come in a breathable container, like a Tupperware, small Tupperware. But you know, it's decorated nicely. And one night you'll leave for the day and it'll still be that egg, that pod. The next day you'll walk in and there's like hundreds of little praying mantids in that cup. So these guys, you know, are definitely out there to benefit. You're going to release these. You know, you don't have to worry about releasing as much as you do with the ladybugs, right? You can actually, you know, put them out on a branch or hang them with a piece of string somewhere by their plants. We're not looking for it to sit on the ground. We want it to hang a little bit because the birds and rodents aren't going to be jumping on there and eating them, right? if there's ants in the area, if you're hanging it, put some like oil over the top of the string so the ants kind of just fall off of it. But you kind of hang it out in the garden amongst your plants. As they hatch, they will then go into everything. You're looking about 2 feet above the ground. We're not talking 10 feet. 2 feet above the ground to place your praying mantids. We're going to take another break here. We'll be back in a few.
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0: And welcome back to the Parent Family Garden Club. Our phone number here is 339-645-0201. Again, 339-645-0201. You can call that number or text it, and we'll get you on the air in an upcoming show. Now, we have been talking about beneficial insects for a bit here. And right now, this time of year is a perfect time for a lot of these guys to get out in the garden and into the lawn. Now, we've talked a lot about above ground. We talked about ants. We talked about praying mantis. We talked about ladybugs. What can we do about our underground pests like grubs? Well, there's beneficial nematodes, right? Those grubs will attack the lawn. We need something, you know, in that beneficial organic way. Now, these are tiny organisms that are released into the soil, and they're beneficial nematodes. When you get a container of nematodes, depending upon which company you purchase them from, there's anywhere between 5 and 7 million tiny organisms in that container. Sometimes less, sometimes more, but it's there, right? What they are trying to do is they are trying to get into the soil, and they are looking for the larvae that live in the soil, right? So this specific one that we're talking about is from Orcon. I think it's a great company. I've known of the company for years upon years, so that's why I bring it up, right? We've talked about grubs. We've talked about some different things to use for grubs. Now, I thought in a beneficial insects, it would be good to bring up those beneficial nematodes, okay? So, how you're going to work these is you need to actually put them in a bucket of water. Now, they need to be broken. They need to, the contents of this, it usually comes in like a ball, gets into a bucket of water. And you let it kind of, you mix these nematodes in it, and you let it stand for about 20 to 30 minutes. Because what we're trying to do is let them separate from the packing material, get to where they need to be. They will eventually move through the water. They'll get to the bottom. So as you're using this, we just got to remember to stir it a bit, okay? From there, you can use a sprayer. And you can literally fill the sprayer and pour through like a kitchen strainer to just get rid of some of that packing material, because it is going to be in the soil. It's not going to be just, it's not going to dissolve, right? So what you're going to do is once you've kind of filtered a lot of that, and you want to use a very fine filter because these beneficial nematodes are super tiny. You can put it from there into a watering can. You store again, and then you pour that into, you're pouring this into a watering can. I started myself too quickly. So what you're doing is you're storing, then you pour that into a watering can, and you'll add a little bit more water, and then water, you know, the affected soil that you're seeing it. We're looking as a top dress here. We're not looking to go deep into it. A lot of times the containers can do about 1,000 to 2,000 square feet. So that's not a ton of area. But you're not going to just sit there and just pour in one spot and count to like five. You're going to pour as you're walking and get this all around the top. I would say water prior to putting this down so that it's absorbing it slowly and those nematodes can get to where they want to be. And so that's the long and short of how to do this. Now, you'll know that you have grubs. You could have had them for years, but you could have had skunks and raccoons digging up your lawn. And that's, you know, what we've been talking about the past few weeks. And so, you really won't be able to see the grubs most of the time. You'll be seeing the aftermath. So with that, then that's when you come in with the beneficial nematodes, okay? Try to do it when you put it down in the evening or when it's cloudy conditions, right? They don't like the direct sun. It will actually kill some of those beneficials, especially if they're just sitting on the top starting to get into the soil. But, you know, they will go through in those kind of dreary days or evening type. That area, like I said, should be watered for several days after the application as well. So water before and water afterwards, because we really are looking to get those deeper into the soil to go after those types of insects that we're looking for. Now, these are not going to do any harm to any of the other beneficials that we've talked about, including they're not going to harm earthworms, because earthworms, they're another type of beneficial insect here. Now, we probably know that earthworms in the soil mean it's good soil. And so, if you had them in there, you're like, oh, I don't want to put something else that could harm it. The beneficial nematodes are not going to go after the earthworms, okay? Earthworms, why are they beneficial? Well, as they are going through the soil and they feed, they will actually eat a lot of the soil, digest it, and then they will excrete it and expel it as a residue called earthworm castings. Now, the castings are now 5 times richer in nutrients for the maximum plant growth and production than the soil they ingested. So they're eating your soil, say, and once it comes back out, it's 5 times better. Okay. So these guys, the most common earthworms that you're looking for, that you'll get from some of these companies are red wigglers, right? Those are the guys that are the most effective ones in loosening soil. A lot of people will actually add them into their compost. They will get earthworms or these red wigglers and put them in a compost pile, because they'll help eat everything and they'll get rid of it and it'll be 5 times better and break it up. Okay, so this is super beneficial for those guys. But if you're using them in the soil to help kind of clean it up, you do want to add some compost to the soil, because that's the biggest thing they're looking for. And so if there's no organic material in the soil, they're not going to stay in that area. So that brings it back to when we were talking about how our soil is very important. Adding amendments isn't just for the plant, it's for the soil. Those beneficials need everything else in that soil, the compost, the organic material, to survive. So, these guys, they will reproduce. They will, keep going year after year. But it is something that is only going to help your garden. Now, they do come in a smaller amount. Usually the earthworms are about 100 square feet a garden. That's why a lot of people, like I said, will put them in like compost piles to help break it down a little bit more and make it a little bit stronger and just go a little bit quicker. Now, there's another important beneficial insect that I've seen out there that has, I've seen it actually come by itself, and I've seen it come mixed with the ladybugs. And this here is the lacewings. Okay, it's a green lacewing. They are a predator to, a lot of species of pest insects and mites. Okay, so they are an enemy of aphids, mites, whiteflies, mealybugs, thrips, leafhoppers, all the ones we don't want to deal with, right? And so they're going to eat them and take care of them in a natural way. Now, they are an enemy of aphids, mites, whiteflies, mealybugs, thrips, leafhoppers, all the ones we don't want to deal with, right? And so

0: and aphids per day. And so if you have a pretty good infestation in your garden, the combination between the ladybugs and the lacewings is going to be super beneficial for you. The larvae form is actually, it's kind of cool. It's a lacewing known as, I can't think of the name. They're the aphid lions is what they're called, the aphid lions. And they really will eat a ton of insects, but because they eat so many, that's what one of the reasons why they're called that. You know, they will last about a month in the garden, and you know, they will have multiple generations. The lacewing will overwinter, but it's not always the best. That's why a lot of times you're repurchasing them in the spring with a lacewing, because it's hard for them to overwinter, especially in the Northeast. I tell you, probably in the southern area, southern part of the country, they'd be able to overwinter there, and it would be beneficial for you. These lacewings, though, so how they're shipped and how you get them, it's not like they're full lacewing bugs already with the, you know, by themselves or with the ladybugs. They're shipped as eggs, okay? They're mixed in an area like with rice hulls and moth eggs for their food. The rice hulls are two functions, right? They first, when that lacewing hatches, they're very hungry. They actually are... They resort to eating the other lacewings if they're that hungry, if there's no food source. So that's why that rice hull provides that. It separates them too, so they don't eat each other. And then the second reason here is because they're so small, it's easier to distribute them if they're in something to carry them, right? A thimble would hold about 10,000 lacewing eggs, lace wing eggs. I'm having a hard time talking today. I apologize, guys. Anyways, to use these, we're sprinkling around your plants. And you can really, if you wanted to, if you're placing them in trees, you could put like a Dixie cup with a bit of them. You could just like kind of staple it to a leaf so it holds. Usually about a week it takes for these eggs to lay. And that's when they start to form that lacewing larvae. Again, they're really small at this point, so you might not see them. So you might be thinking, oh, I didn't get them. They're going to be there. It's okay. You know, just keep it in mind. The one thing, too, if you already have an infestation and you're putting the eggs, obviously it's going to take some time. So the best thing to do is just spray the plant down and wash it off that way, then get the lacewings in there. So those bugs have to come up a little bit, and it gives the lacewing eggs some time to develop. Now we're going to take a break here. We'll come back, wrap up the show, put a nice little bow on it. Stay tuned. We'll be back in a few.
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0: And welcome back to the show. Our phone number is 339-645-0201. Again, 339-645-0201. And you can call or text that phone number, and we'll do everything we can to help you out. Talks a lot about beneficial insects. I find it super important to you. Think of all the different things that you can use. It's not just grabbing a bottle from a store. It could be something that's either there or you can import into the areas. They're not like 100% native specifically, because some of these are coming from the western part of the country. But these insects, lacewings, ladybugs, are native to the area. So I know there's a lot of conversation about native insects as well. But importing them here, we're talking from the United States. We're not talking from everywhere else. So this is a beneficial to be put into your area. Now, just a reminder, we talked about it earlier when we were planting. When you're planting and doing anything this spring, I want you to think about using Soil Moist. Soil Moist is a great product to be using to keep your plants going well in drought conditions. What it is a polymer that can get up to 250 times its weight in water. It will hold the water in place until when the plant needs it. Okay, so it'll grow into a crystal and slowly water will seep out as the plant needs it. This product can last in the soil for several years. It does need something every year just to get it going a little bit. But I highly recommend using it now to get those benefits later on if we have a drought this year. It always seems to happen July, August. Can't water, there's water bans, the plants are dry, but Soil Moist is going to come in there and help you. It can be used any part of your garden. It doesn't just have to be, you know, hanging baskets or potted plants. It can be in your lawn, it can be in the garden, in the veggie garden. They have a number of different styles, so definitely take a look for them. That product again is Soil Moist. That's a great one. And you're going to water them in, and it's going to hold in there to when it needs it. That's the best part of this, is we're doing it now for the future. As I know, we look at it and we're like, oh, it's been raining a bunch. Get it. But put it in now for later. It's going to benefit you, 100 times more than if you were to do it later. Okay. Now, a couple other, discussion topics we had today was just, some summer flowering bulbs, getting those planted out there. Again, a lot of beneficial insects that we've discussed today. I just find it very useful to know some of these other insects that are out there. I recently went with my daughter there was a sunny meadow in Chelmsford. It's a garden walk for the kids. They have a story walk, right? And they have a pollinator garden, and they were learning about all these things, and it was cool to listen to them. They were all very interested in learning about bees and how the bees in the area are so beneficial. They're not going to harm you when they're in the gardens like that. We're looking at specific bees to be in there. And they gave them such great information. But I was like, oh man, we could talk about so many other insects that are beneficial to us, not just bees. And I want everybody to kind of think about that. The bees, they are really beneficial to us, but there are so many others out there that are useful. So I mentioned a number of them, but a lot of those guys as well can be pollinators and help with our plants. And so, insects, I know, they're a pain in the you-know-what. But when they do help, we're not looking to go out there and just spray them down. Right? So that's why I want you to know the difference. Because you got praying mantids out there. When they're eating some of the insects, I don't want you going out there and spraying them because you got to get rid of them. They're there because you actually have a problem and they're doing the work for you. Right? Just some things to be thinking about. It's not always about grabbing even an organic product, an organic or a synthetic chemical, and just spraying the insects. Learn what they are. Learn what they're doing. I'll tell you, there are some mosquitoes or the, you know, flying insects like that that are beneficial pollinators, and we're killing them when we could use them. Now, anyways, that's going to do it for today. I appreciate everybody for listening. As always, until next week, be good to each other. Get out there. Plant something. We'll talk at you guys next week. Have a great one, everybody. We'll see you.
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5: I'm Vicki Barker. A new CBS News poll shows Americans feeling the financial pinch and uncertain about where the ship of state is heading.
6: Gas prices are weighing on Americans. 59% say they are at least difficult or financial hardship for them. And most don't feel they're getting a clear understanding as to what's happening in Iran or day-to-day in the Strait of Hormuz.
5: CBS pollster Jennifer DePinto. There have been mixed reports as to what, if anything, President Trump accomplished during his summit last week with China's leader. But U.S. Trade Representative Jamison Greer telling CBS's Face the Nation that the Chinese are poised to make new agreements that should help American farmers.
7: We've had a deal in place with the Chinese since October that they would buy 25 million metric tons of soybeans each year for the rest of the president's administration. So that deal is still in force. What we expect with the new purchase agreements, where the specific number will be announced very soon, double-digit purchases of aggregate agricultural products. When I say aggregate, I mean everything else. That could be soybeans, that could be beef, that could be grains, that could be dairy product, all kinds of things. So we have the existing soybean deal, and then over on top of that, we have these agricultural products as well, and all of that will be facilitated by Board of Trade discussions with the Chinese.
5: Nightmare for New York area commuters after Long Island Railroad workers walked off the job.
8: We're just trying to get what's fair to us.
5: This passenger's feeling philosophical.
9: Fortunately, the buses are reliable, but the trains would have been better.
5: White Lotus fans will be able to check in for a fourth season.
10: Welcome to the White Lotus.
11: From Maui to Sicily to Thailand and now to the French Riviera.
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11: Show producers say the Cannes Film Festival will be part of the new story. But this year's festival has been underway since last week with no sign of the production yet. One big difference this season, there will be two White Lotus resorts with hotels in Saint-Tropez and Cannes taking on the White Lotus identity, the lavishly luxurious setting for delicious dysfunction and sexy secrets, life and death.
13: At the end of the week, you will be an entirely different person.
11: But you'll have to wait to early 2027 for all that. Michael Toscano, CBS News.
5: At the Vatican.
14: Quest'epoca dell'intelligenza artificiale.
5: Pope Leo has denounced investments in artificial intelligence and high-tech weaponry, saying they're leading the world into a, quote, spiral of annihilation. This, as he gears up to release his first encyclical that's expected to emphasize the need for an ethics-based approach to the technology. And the World Health Organization's declared an Ebola outbreak in the Democratic Republic of Congo a public health emergency of global concern. Nearly 250 cases so far, and at least 80 deaths. This is CBS.
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0: And if you're new to the Pet Show, just remember, if you have questions or comments or want to find out why your dog or cats behave the way they do, you can always shoot me an email or give me a call here on the Pet Show. That number, again, 877-725-8255. Coming up in this hour, does your cat have a drinking problem? We'll take a look at that. And also coming up, we got a great email that I'm going to share with you right now. Let me do this. My wife just came in, and we're still going. I'm promised to answer your questions. She needed my license. All right, thank you guys for you to realize that this is me. So share me with me. Anyway, here's the email. Hey Warren, my name is Charles. Our 5-year-old cat has started spraying all over the house. We took him to the vet. They did blood work. Everything was negative. We tried everything, infuses, we cleaned with enzymes. What can we do? How often do I get this question about cats spraying or missing a litter box? We're going to spend a couple of minutes on this, so please, if you live with a cat or the cat lets you live with them, hear me out, okay? Cats spray to communicate, claim territory, or cope with stress, or in some cases, medical conditions. Spraying is not the same as peeing outside the litter box. Let me say that again. Spraying is not the same as a cat peeing outside the litter box. It's a deliberate message, usually on vertical surfaces released in small amounts. Territorial marking. Spraying is one of the strongest ways cats can say, hey, this is my territory. Indoor cats may spray if they see or smell or hear an outdoor cat near their windows. Other things can trigger it off too. Let's say you're coming home. You're in the garage. You parked outside. You walk in the house. Maybe there was another cat in the neighborhood, a stray, whatever. You stepped in his scent. You brought that scent into the house. Now your cat's strong territorial instincts come out and he may start spraying. Multi-cat households, which is most of my listeners, increase the chance of territorial tension as well. Now, what about stress? What about anxiety? Any disruption, any changes can trigger spraying. New pets, new people, new smells, changes in your routine, conflicts between household cats, construction, noise, or rearranged furniture. Just that can trigger the response. Spraying is actually a coping mechanism, a way to create a safe zone with their own scent. I know it's hard for people to understand that the cat's not doing it to be mean, but there could also be medical issues as well. And I'm glad that Charles here actually had the medical workup done by his vet. Could be uterine infections, kidney disease. It could be hyperthyroid. There's any number of medical reasons. So how to tell the difference? Here's the big question. Always check with your vet. But how do you tell the difference if your cat is peeing outside the litter box or actually spraying? Anyone know out there? I bet a lot of people think they do, but hear me out. Spraying usually looks like this. The cat backs up to a vertical surface. The tail may quiver, and it's a small amount, not a lot. A small amount of a, I don't have to tell you guys, of a very, very strong smelling urine. That's the difference between a cat that's territorial marking, spraying, versus a cat that's not using a litter box, a whole different ballgame. So with that being said, I guess Charles wants to know what he can do about it. Number one, he assumed that the cat's in good health. He says right in his email, hey, Warren, we took the cat, the vet gave him blood work, and everything was fine. So we have to kind of look what changes may have taken place in the house since the cat started spraying. He's cleaning up with enzymes, which is good. You never want to clean up with ammonia. That's putting the scent of urine right back where it's from. So what can he do about it? Number one is make sure that when he's cleaned up the areas with the good enzymatic odor neutralizer made for pets, that he spends more time with the cats in those areas. That he spends more time maybe taking some of the cat's treats or some of the cat's food. Read a magazine or a book to your cat. The more time a cat spends in an area, the less apt it needs to mark that area by spraying. Another thing that's worked over the years in some cases, in really bad cases, I'd rub a towel on a cat, and after I cleaned up that area, I'd rub his scent in that area, so his scent was there, and there was no need to be territorial at that point. So the basic thing that you need to understand, I'm assuming the litter boxes are clean, I'm assuming there's enough litter boxes, that's not the problem, the cat is spraying. You've cleaned it up, spend more time in the areas with the cat, try to figure out what is stressing. Is there a stray cat outside? Have you made changes? What changes did you make in the house? Has your routine changed? Once you figure out why, and that's why I say, and this may sound, again, a little eccentric, whenever I bring an animal, any of my animals, I keep a little diary on them. Not every day. I mean, I'd love to say I do it every day, but I don't. But when I see something different, I'll jot it down, say, you know, I noticed this on July 5th, or I noticed this on... And then I can kind of trail it along. I think that's really important. Great question, by the way, Charles, but the resolution of your problem is infuses are fine with the hormone therapy. That's great. What I would recommend is, again, putting some of the cat's favorite treats and food only after you've cleaned up that area. But the most important thing you can do is spend more time with the cat in the areas after you've cleaned up where he sprayed. As I said, the more time that you spend there, the less apt he is to want you to get to the area. I hope that helps a lot of people out there, because I got to be honest with you. Probably other than, and I don't know the stats on this, but probably more so than scratching, marking is probably one of the main reasons that cats wind up at shelters. And they go from one house and they get adopted, and if they're put into a shelter and then they go to a new house, instinctively they want to, you know, say, this is my territory. So they might start marking the new house, and right away they're sent back to the shelter. I don't have to tell you guys the end of this story. So if you notice that your cat is being a marking, remember, there's a reason for it. He's claiming territory, coping with stress, maybe a medical reason. Spraying is not the same as when your cat is absolutely just refusing to use litter box. That's a whole different ballgame. Coming up, I was joking, does your cat have a drinking problem? But yeah, some cats really do. They don't drink enough water. Great question, by the way. That's why I love answering these questions. It's a great question, by the way. So here, coming up, I have a phone call coming up. I don't know if I want to take this right now. Maybe, yeah, let's, you know what, let me hold up. We're going to go to Brian, and we're going to go to Charles in Vermont. Charles is a great question, and it's an interesting question. Do you feed the amount of food it tells you to feed on the back of the dog food bag or the cat food bag? Is that how much you should give them, or are they trying to sell more food, telling you to feed your cat or your dog more? Is that maybe why there's an obesity crisis with dogs and cats in this country? So Charles from Vermont, and I'll let you listen to his phone call, then I'm going to respond, and I'm going to actually break down how much, he has a German Shepherd, so it's specifically for him, but the reasoning behind it will relate, people with any dog can relate to it as well. Again, if you want to get to me, and I urge you, I got plenty of time to answer you, just send me an email, go to my website, thepetshow.com, we've changed too, my routine, thepetshow.com. Don't forget to type the in as well, thepetshow.com. And you'll see Ask Warren. Just ask me a question. I'll try to answer as many as I possibly can on the air. I'll try to answer some off the air as well. So bottom line, I'm in Arizona. It's 109 degrees. So what do I do to keep my dog's feet nice and cool? Just before I let them out, maybe this is eccentric, I go outside with my garden hose and I spray down the backyard. I spray down the concrete. I spray down the grass. This way I'm sure when they're outside, their feet are nice. And I did see someone walking their dog with booties the other day, which I do with mine. Let me do this. Let me take a quick break here. Then we'll get back to some calls, some great calls coming in, some great emails as well, and find out whether or not you need to send your cat to AA. But first, you're listening to The Pet Show. I've been talking to you guys on the air for almost 50 years. You love animals. I often wonder, you ever see a stray dog or a stray cat, or if you live in rural areas, a stray horse or other stray animals? And you also, in the back of your mind, hope that they have a home, but very often they're injured, they're limping, they look really skinny. What happens to these animals that have been abandoned? And they've been abandoned by people that said they loved them. I don't know how they just tossed them. But anyway, what happens to them? Well, not a good story. I tell you every week, you know, they wind up dead. They wind up, you see them on the street. They're emaciated. They're killed by predators, a disease, no food, no water, a fire. It breaks my heart. That's where Delta is different. Delta is a sanctuary. They take in these animals that have no other shot in life, and they give them that shot for life at their sanctuary where they stay. There's a veterinarian there taking care of them. They get the best food, the best care they can possibly get, and they have their rest of their life to live out in peace, calm, and love. 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I'm Warren Eckstein. 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

0: got so many stories to tell you guys. Remind me to tell you the story about the duck I made an artificial leg for that wound up living with one of my pet pigs. An incredible story. A lot of stories to tell, but right now I want you to listen to this. As I said, you can call me 24 hours, 7 days a week. Leave a message. I'll try to answer it either here on the air. Very often, that's probably the best way to approach it. So I want you to hear this call came in this week from my friend Charles in Vermont. Here's the phone call.
1: My name's Charles. I'm calling from Vermont. I have a 5-year-old German Shepherd, female. She weighs 75 pounds. I give her 2 cups of food per day. Is that what I should be giving her? Please let me know. Oh, she's spayed too. Thanks.
0: All right, Charles. Charles in Vermont. I love Vermont, by the way. I spent some time in Stowe when I was in college. He has a 75-pound German Shepherd, so I'm going to be specifically about his dog, but you can find his information, whatever your dog is. A 75-pound adult German Shepherd typically needs 1,200 to 1,600 calories per day. So that's about 3 to 4 cups of quality dry dog food split into 2 meals. Now, he's only giving the dog 2, and according to this, 3 to 4, but you'll find out the difference. The exact amount depends on age, activity level, metabolism, and the specific food's caloric density. Here's the thing. If you are low activity, I'm going to break it down by activity levels. A low activity senior couch potato dog, 1,200 to 1,350 calories per day for a German Shepherd. Moderate dog, 3.5 cups a day. And a high active dog can get as many as 4 to 5 cups a day. German Shepherds burn calories fast because of their muscle mass and their drive. They often sit at the higher end of the range. So here's how to calculate using specific food. This is the most important part of this. So listen carefully here, Charles in Vermont. Every bag of kibble lists calories per cup. It's called KCAL/cup. Use the formula. Cups per day equal daily calories needed as well as kcal per cup. So if you know the daily amount of calories that your dog needs, example, if your dog food is, let's say, 380 kcal per cup, and your dog needs 1,400 calories a day, 1,400 divided by 380 is 3.7 cups a day. I know it's confusing. There are charts online you can go to, but Charles, your specific case, a 75-pound adult German Shepherd, typically 1,200 to 1,600 calories, but here's what really is important. How do you know? You have to note your dog's activity, metabolism. Here's the signs that you're feeding your dog the right amount of food. Number one, the waist is visible from above. You look down at your dog, you can see the waist. The ribs are easy to feel, but not sticking out. There's steady energy. The poop is normal. Signs that the dog needs more food. Ribs are very easy to see. Low energy. Always hungry. Weight loss. Signs he needs less food. No waste. Belly hangs, slow movement, and weight gain. Not much different in people. So exactly how much to feed your dog is kind of something that you have to spend time figuring out. But as I said, on every bag of dog food, it lists the calories per cup and then the kcal/cup. Using that formula, you can figure it out. Check your dog all the time. If he looks like he's gaining weight, cut back a little bit. If he looks like he's losing weight, increase a little bit, because sometimes there are different times of years and different times in your life where activity is more or less. But that being said, food is love. And one of the biggest problems people see nowadays with their people's pets is obesity. And the reason for that is simply because people tend to feed their dogs too much without taking into consideration how much exercise their dogs are actually getting. So, great question, by the way. Let me know how you do. Follow that formula. I think if you're telling me the dog is looking good and the activity level's good and you're feeding 2 to 3 cups a day, stick with it. Stick with it. That's fine. What I was giving you was kind of an estimate of German Shepherds pretty much in general. So, This question came up. How many people that live with their dogs, when the dogs get excited, they put their dogs, the dog puts their ears back? So the question always comes up. Is that a sign of fear? Is it a sign of excitement? I call it the bald dog syndrome, when those ears go back. Well, here we go. In general, listen to me carefully, the ears can go from slightly pinned back to glued to the head. In general, here's the rule. The more pressed back, the more the dog presses the ears back, the tenser the dog feels. So when you get to those bald dog syndromes where the ears are really pushed back, that's a sign they're stressed out. Now, if the ears are normal and they're just back a little bit, that means they're relaxed. They're communicating, they aren't feeling threatened at all. So they're back a little bit. They're greeting you. When they put their ears back, they're excited. They're greeting you. Or if they go back further, they're stressed or anxious. It's protective mechanism. In other words, the ears are very vulnerable. They stick out from attack by other dogs. It's all good, or something is happening behind them. So dogs will put their ears back for different reasons. Lots of times when I come home, my dogs will put their ears back, and it's basically a sign of, I'm glad you're home, Pop. How about my treat? But if you notice they're pinning their ears back with other signs in their body language, your tail hanging down, maybe it's time to take a look and see if they're stressed out. But I got to be honest with you, when they put their ears kind of just a little bit back, it's a sign of incredible, incredible cuteness. Let me do this. I'm going to take a break. When we come back, I got a phone call coming in, a really interesting phone call that came in this week. And I'm going to want to share it with everyone out there. And another question that I got this week is about dogs demand their jumping. Let me do this. I guess I need to take a break. Then we'll get back to some of your questions and comments on more next time. And yes, you are listening to The Pet Show.

0: Hey, Warren Eckstein here. You know, I receive hundreds of emails and texts weekly from animal lovers asking, Warren, who deserves my dollars? What group should I donate to? You know, there are thousands of small animal rescue groups around the country. You may not know their names or see them on TV, but in fact, they do the bulk of animal rescues. They may be holding a garage sale to raise money to spay or neuter, or a bake sale to help an injured stray with vet costs. In 1995, I founded the Hugs and Kisses Animal Fund, helping hundreds of these humane heroes. 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

Cisco Duff. We are back on the Pet Show. I'm Warren Eckstein. I'll tell you a quick story about my duck story, okay? Years ago, I told you I had bought a place in upstate New York, my little sanctuary. It was 5 acres. The house was built in 1802. 5 acres, a house and a barn for $20,000. You know what it looked like, right? Anyway, when I was there, I had a bunch of rescued chickens, rescued ducks, rescued pigs, other animals as well. 30 dogs, 32 cats. One of the ducks had a broken leg, and it was really, really bad. And the vet said, there's really nothing I could do for it. I can treat it for pain. And the other ducks would not accept the cat, the ducks with the broken leg. They tried to kill the duck with the broken leg, so I had to jump in there. So I said to my wife at the time, I said, all right, here's what I'm going to do. Now, I grew up, my father was in the auto body and fender work, so I grew up using tools. I'm like MacGyver when it comes to using tools. Not as good. I built an artificial limb for the duck. And even with the artificial limb, the ducks wouldn't accept it. So I said, you know what? My first wife, I said, Faye, you know, I'm going to put the duck in with Corky, my 1,100-pound pig, and see how they react to each other. And the bond was amazing. They lived another 10 years before the duck passed away. And what happened is the pig and the duck were best friends. The pig, the duck would hop onto the back of the pig. They walk around together. It was the most amazing thing to see. As a matter of fact, if you're not following me, you should follow me on my YouTube channel, youtube.com/WarrenX. And I'll post a picture there this week of the duck and the pig. youtube.com/WarrenX. Subscribe. It's free. In fact, the radio show, you can listen to it on my YouTube channel as well. So youtube.com/WarrenX. So let me do this. Does your cat have a drinking problem? Is your cat drinking enough water? And would you even know it? You know, cats, as I said earlier, evolved as desert animals and don't have a strong thirst drive, making them prone to chronic dehydration. Many owners don't realize that their cats aren't drinking enough until kidney problems develop. I wrote this out for you guys. Dry food alone provides minimal moisture, about 10%, while cats naturally need moisture-rich diets. Adding wet food significantly increases water intake and supports kidney and urinary tract health. Multiple, not one, multiple water stations throughout your home encourage drinking as well. Many cats prefer drinking from running water supplies, such as fountains, over still bowls. Some enjoy ice cubes or prefer ceramic or glass bowls over plastic, which can leave taste cats detect, but humans don't notice. A lot of info here. Let me share this with you. Number one, that the type of bowl is important. I am not a fan of plastic bowls. They can hold disease, number one. They pick up smells, number two. Running water. If you ever watch documentaries, I was watching Mutual Omaha. They have reruns of Mutual Omaha. I've been watching their Wild Kingdom. Before a lion, before a tiger, before an ostrich, before any of these wild cats drink, you notice they'll take their paw and they'll swash the water around. Twofold. Number one, to make sure there's nothing there that can hurt them. But more importantly, still water instinctively means maybe not safe to drink. So they prefer instinctively to have water that moves. That's why those fountains are incredible. That's why so many cats will drink from the faucet or in the bathtub if there's a leak or in the kitchen sink, based on the fact that moving water. So it's really important to make sure your cat is in fact getting enough water. A little wet food added to the dry food can go a long way. Several water stations can go a long way as well. And try different bowls. I would stay away from plastic. I'm more apt to go for glass or ceramic. I think that's the best thing. And some cats will like cool water. Other cats like water at room temperature. But it's imperative. I speak to vets all the time. It's imperative that cats, because they're prone to dehydration, do get enough liquid in their diet. Because if they don't, they can develop kidney problems as well as other problems also. Hope that helps you out there. Because cats really... I hear this all that my cat never. I never see my cat drinking water. I never see my cat doing this. Those fountains are pretty good also. I've been recommending those fountains now for dogs as well, but for cats instinctively because running water means it's safe to drink. That aside, then people say, what about dogs? Why does my dog love drinking out of the toilet bowl? What is so thrilling for my dog drinking out of the toilet bowl? Here's the answer.
Your toilet bowl is made out of ceramic. Ceramic keeps water the coolest it can possibly be. So when your dog wants a cool drink of water, and it's the perfect height as well, can you imagine having a drink with your head all bent over like this all the time? That's why it's imperative, if you have a dog, put the food in the water dish at levels where they're raised a little bit. But that, again, is specifically why a lot of dogs drink out of the toilet. Number one, they hear the running in the background, and that's not important, but it's the coolness of the water that makes them drink a little bit more. 877-725-8255. The phone number, 877-725-8255. That is the way to get through. So, over the years, I remember I was doing a segment. I think it was on, I don't know, with the Today Show or Regis, whatever it was. Anyway, and it came up about someone was angry at me because I recommended that they keep their cat indoors or teach their cat to walk on a leash and harness. And they said, that's not fair to the cats. I want my cat to have the freedom of running outside. Well, listen to me carefully. Cats that roam outdoors can carry similar disease risk as feral cats. A brand new study by the University of British Columbia researchers have found that pet cats allowed to roam outside unsupervised carry infectious diseases at rates comparable to feral cats, even when they receive veterinary care, regular meals, and shelter as well. That doesn't mean you shouldn't take your cats out, but you can teach your cat to walk on a leash and harness. There are cat enclosures for your backyard right now. There are many things you can do to keep them safe, not only from disease, but predators out there as well. But it's interesting, and I'm glad this study finally came out, that sometimes that people let their cats out, very often, well, here's the deal. The average lifespan of a cat that roams outdoors is 3 to 5 years. The average lifespan of an indoor cat or a cat that's in an enclosure is like 13 to 15 years. So there's your choice right there. So making sure that your cat is absolutely safe is imperative. So people, I remember people, well, you can't teach a cat to walk on a leash and harness. Yeah, you can. Every one of my cats, I talked about the Letterman story, every single one of my cats walked on a leash. I have no cats at the moment, but walked on a leash and walked on a harness. So people say to me, how come you don't have any cats at the moment? Well, I'm living in an area with a lot of predators, a lot of predators. Even when my dogs are in the backyard, I'm out there with them 24/7. And with the amount of coyotes and bobcats and javelinas and owls out here, it's just way too dangerous. So at the moment, I'm not into cats. In the future, who knows where Warren may be. Although I'm like, you know, cats are kind of like potato chips. You can't have just one. You need at least 2, 3, 4, or a dozen. All right, we're going to take a break. When we come back, we're going to do a couple of different things. I'm going to take a phone call from Brian. It's a really interesting phone call. I'm going to spend a little time with Brian's phone call as well. We'll also take a look at positive training methods. I think that's really important also. And what do you do if your dog is constantly demanding your attention, jumps up on you, barks? What are you doing? Why is he doing that? Let me do this. Let me take a quick break here. We come back. We'll get to Brian because I want to spend a lot of time because I think there's a lot of people that don't understand the emotional and cognitive reactions that their dogs may have. So let me do this. Let me take a quick break here. Then we will come back. Now, if I sound repetitive here about my Hugs and Kisses Animal Fund, I am. 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I'm assuming you love and respect the repetitive here about my Hugs and Kisses Animal Fund. I am. You're listening to The Pet Show. I'm assuming you love and respect animals.

takes care of these animals? What's done for these animals? Well, that's exactly why I started my Hugs and Kisses Animal Fund.org, 501c3 nonprofit. Over the years, I've worked with literally thousands of small rescue groups all across America, groups that have a car wash to raise money, groups that stand in front of a PetSmart or a Petco for adoptions, groups that spend day and night at feral cat colonies, groups rescuing as many animals as they can. You don't know who they are. They're all volunteers. No one gets paid. Now, you may say, but I donate to the big groups. That's fine. Donate to them if you wish. I have no problem with that. They do good work. But it's two different categories. They have marketing people. They have public relations people. And they do great work, no doubt about it. I've served on the board for many of them. But the bulk of rescue work, the real down, nitty-gritty, poop-under-your-fingernail rescue work, is done by volunteers. So the only groups that we donate money to is the Hugs and Kisses Animal Fund are groups that are 100% volunteer, 100% 501c3, and have been in business for a couple of years, so I know they are working. But the only way I can keep donating to these small groups is with your donations. We're kind of like the United Way. I hate to use that, but that's kind of what we are. I have the microphone right here. I have my social media. You and I, primarily you, can help me raise the money that's needed to support these groups all across the country. The ones that do the bulk of the work. You may not know their names. You know this lady down a block saves animals. She's a rescuer. Here's what I'm asking you to do. Go to the website. Please go to the website. HugsAndKissesAnimalFund.org. 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May not be a lot of money, $700, $500, whatever it is. 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I know you've been following many of you for many years. Donate what you can. 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The economy, these small groups are really desperate. I go to the mailbox every day and leave in tears. 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I'm Warren Eckstein. 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

0: Ah, Rockin' Robin. I kind of saved this last phone call for last. Hopefully, I'll have enough time to answer it for you guys because it's something that really is important to me, and you've heard me talk about it before. But let's hear the phone call. This is my friend Brian calling. 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
1: I have a situation where it's a hospice for my best friend, and it's the no pain that he's experiencing, but it's a withering away. And at what point of convenience for him, or a human for that matter, does someone have to make a decision? But if he's in no pain, it's I'm very familiar with hospice. So I'd like your opinion on this and advice, guidance. God bless you.
0: Thank you, Brian. Great question, by the way, and it's something a lot of people have to deal with. When do you have to make that decision? I'm also very, very familiar with hospice. There's a lot of hospice groups out there for animals, and I think they're absolutely phenomenal. The work they do is incredible. But let me respond to you this way, Brian. When your dog days are more filled with confusion, fear, or even disconnection than comfort, safety, or joy, even if he isn't in physical pain, dementia can take away a dog's ability to understand where they are, recognize familiar people, sleep normally, and feel safe. So when the dog is filled with confusion, fear, or disconnection or comfort, you got to start thinking. The suffering becomes emotional and cognitive, not physical. And that suffering, believe it or not, cognitive and emotional suffering is just as real. The good days versus the bad days curve. That's what vets use. How many good days versus how many bad days? Ask the hardest, most honest question. If it were a stranger's dog and you saw his daily life from the outside, what would you think? People often see the truth more clearly when they step outside of their grief, Brian. So what I'm going to do is I'm going to take a break. When we come back, I'm going to talk about the signs that dementia has reached the time maybe to say let go. I'm Warren Eckstein, and this is The Pet Show.
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And we are back on the Pet Show. So we just responded to Brian asking about dementia. The signs that dementia has reached a time to, let's say, let's go stage. These are the red flags hospice vets take very seriously. If he's awake and pacing most of the day or night, he seems lost in his own home. He no longer recognizes you consistently. He has frequent panic or confusion episodes. He cannot rest without anxiety. He has stopped engaging in anything he once enjoyed. The truth no one says out loud. At 18 years old, your dog has already beaten the odds. Dementia is not something dogs push through. It only progresses. And the final stages are often frightening for them. Letting him go before he reaches terror, panic, or total disorientation is not giving up. It's protecting him. God, you're going to make me cry. You're not ending his life. You're ending the suffering. Now, the fact that you're familiar, Brian, with hospice is critical here. So the signs I just went over with you. Is he pacing most of the time? Is he not recognizing you? He cannot rest without being anxious. He stopped engaging. Nothing in life is enjoyable. Some people say that if he's not in physical pain, that's a choice that the hospice vets and the guardians have to make on their own. I can't make that decision for you. But when you notice the quality of life is gone. I guess whether it be for a human being or whether it be for an animal, though it's much easier to make that decision when it comes to a dog or a cat, have that conversation with your vet. And let me just state this for the record. When that decision comes, sit down with the vet. Sit down by yourself. Think about what you're doing. And I promise you, whatever decision you make will be a decision made out of love, knowing that your dog is better off and is no longer suffering, not just the physical pain, but the psychological and emotional pain of dementia. I've talked a lot about dementia in the past. It's a big thing. And I guess in a way it's not bad because animals are living longer. I guess that's good. Years ago, they didn't live long enough to develop dementia. But nowadays, 18 years old. Was Brian's dog was what, 18 years old? I think that's what he said. Not positive. Let's go back. And so we'll continue to talk about Brian. My heart goes out to you. Thank you for that question. I think it's going to help an awful lot of people. Till next week, you know what to do. Give all your pets a big hug and a kiss for you. Thank you for listening to The Pet Show. I'm Warren Eckstein.

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2: Good Sunday morning. 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Today's hymn of praise, Spirit of God, descend upon my heart. Page 222, verses 1, 4, and 5. Today's anthem, If It Be Your Will, by Leonard Cohen, piano, guitar, Allison Wilder, solo. Today's sermon, Paraclectics, Pastor Cindy. 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
3: 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We pray for Ruthie's recovery after her surgery and for all those with upcoming procedures. Indeed, we keep in our prayers all those experiencing health issues, loss, sadness, and other challenges this day. Of course, we pray for all the victims of war in the Middle East, in Ukraine, the Sudan, the West Bank, and conflicts here in our own country. God, help us to find a path to peace. Now, in the name of God who blesses us, keeps us, inspires us, and brings us joy, let our service of worship begin.

0: Let us pray. When the wind seems to be knocked out of us by the blows of life, O God, we dare to breathe joy upon those caught in the net of hopelessness, peace into all the broken places around us, wonder for all those who have lost sight of you. In you we dare to live and breathe and be, God in community, holy in one. Bless us as we worship you this day.
1: 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Come to worship, people of God, with praise on your lips.
0: We glorify the one
1: who holds our hands when we slip. Come into the presence of the one who calls us into this sacred space,
0: where the doors to grace are thrown open.
1: So all may enter. Come and hear the stories of the one who loves you.
0: We will tell of the joy and of the love, of the peace and of the hope which is ours. Amen.
1: Amen.
0: And now let us rise and join in singing hymn number 228 in the red hymnal, verses 1, 4, and 5.

0: 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Please join me in the call to worship printed in your bulletins. Come to worship, people of God, with praise on your lips.
1: It's the unison prayer.
0: I'm sorry.
1: That's okay.
0: I thought it sounded familiar. When it doesn't seem to do any good,
2: Creator God,
0: we dare to be your people, to love those the world would have us reject, to be just in the face of injustice, to be unafraid of whatever awaits us. When all the odds seem stacked against Jesus, we dare to live as your sisters and brothers, serving others with our hands and hearts, sharing in the burdens of our world, refusing to leave justice orphaned with no hope, when the Christ of love assures us, I will not leave you orphaned.
1: And now, I would like to invite all the children who are here this morning to please come forward for the children's story, and also any adults that are feeling youthful today, you are welcome to join us.

everybody doing? Oh my goodness, it's so good to see you all. Well, I brought my clipboard this morning and my pen because I'm doing a little research and I definitely need your help this morning. I'm doing research on friends. Now, how many of you have friends? You all have friends. Well, I'd like to dig down a little deeper, and let's talk about the different kinds of friends we have. And the first category that I have on my list would be school friends. Does anybody have any school friends? You have school friends, okay. I can check that box. School friends, yes. And what are some of their names? Anybody? Yes. Quite a bit. Okay. Matilda. Oh my goodness. That's a beautiful name. Yes. Rhea? Ooh. Yes. Isabella. Isabella and Isabel. The two bells of the ball. Okay. So we've checked off school friends. How many of you have neighborhood friends? Do you have friends from your neighborhood? Okay, and what is somebody that's a friend from your neighborhood? Harlan, nice. Isabella, oh, she's in your neighborhood. Henry, okay. So now we've checked school friends and neighborhood friends. Here's another category. How about activity friends? And by that I mean people from your sports teams, people from your dance class, people from your horseback riding or your camp or scouts or whatever activity. Anybody have any activity friends? Yes. Izzy. Wait a minute. Isabella, Izzy, and Isabel. We definitely have a theme going here. Jovi, how about you? Wilhelmina. Ooh, that's beautiful. Okay. Activity friends. Okay. How many of you have family friends? Friends that are members of your family. Look at you all do. Jovi, who's your family friend? No, you have a long-lost cousin? Wow. And of course, this guy, James, you are adorable. Anybody else have a family friend? Yes, your sister. Yes. Oh, perfect. That's really nice if you have family friends. It's funny how at this age you don't really think about your parents being friends, do you? They're just kind of unique. They're your parents or the people that watch over you. How about grandparents? Grandparents, are they your friends? Yeah. Okay. School, neighborhood, activity, family. That's four checks. How about close friends? And sometimes the people from the other lists end up as close friends, yes. And does he or she have a name? Amelia. That's great. What makes a close friend different from kind of a casual friend? What would you say? Yes, Jovi. You can talk to them about other stuff you wouldn't normally share.
Yes. They're what? They feel like family. Absolutely. Okay. We're winning our way down here by list. How many of you have a best friend? Everybody has a best friend. Okay, just shout out their names all at once. 1, 2, 3. Wow, are you lucky? And what is special about a best friend? What makes a best friend special? I think Marco has some ideas. He's thinking about it. He's studying the notes. Yes. It does. It feels like you have another family member. They're just that close to you. Now I'm going to add one more kind of friend to the list. James. And this is something, I don't know, you may not have heard of before, but it's a soul friend. Have you ever heard the term a soul friend? A soul friend is somebody who walks with you in life and you share a connection with them that's unlike any other. You can say anything, you can be anything, you can have good days and bad days, but down deep in your soul, you share a connection that is so special. Sometimes it takes a long while to find a soul friend, right? How many of you have soul friends? I'll ask you that later. But what you have to do with regard to a soul friend is to pay close attention and keep your heart open. And when you meet someone that triggers that really, really special sense of, I feel like I've known you before. I feel like I've met you before. I feel like there's something about you that understands me in a way nobody else does. That is a soul friend. And they are very precious indeed. And you know who is one of the best soul friends in the universe? Jesus. Jesus reminds us of who we are and reminds us that God loves us just the way we are. So when you come to church and you hear all these words about how grateful we are for Jesus, it is because he really is that beautiful, precious soul friend. So keep looking during your life for the soul friends in your life. Let us pray. Gracious God, we thank you today for all the friends that bless us in our lives, whether they're school friends, neighborhood friends, activity friends, family friends, close friends, best friends, and someday, Lord, send us a soul friend who makes us think about Jesus and who makes us think about God and how much we are loved. Amen. Thank you. You guys are the best.

0: Today's scripture reading is from the Gospel according to John, chapter 14, verses 15 to 21. If you love me, you will keep my commandments. I will ask the Father, and he will send another companion who will be with you forever. This companion is the Spirit of truth, whom the world can't receive because it neither sees him or her, nor recognizes him or her. You know her because she lives with you and will be with you. I won't leave you as orphans. I will come to you. Soon the world will no longer see me, but you will see me. Because I live, you will live too. On that day, you will know that I am in my Father, you are in me, and I am in you. Whoever has my commandments and keeps them loves me. Whoever loves me will be loved by my Father, and I will love them and reveal myself to them.
1: If you ever have a chance to visit Iona Abbey in Scotland, the first thing you will notice is its utter remoteness. From Glasgow, you must take a train to the seaside town of Oban, then a large ferry to the Isle of Mull, then a rickety bus up hill and dale to the far side of that island, then a tiny ferry to the little village of Ballymore. Even in the hustle of 21st century world, Iona is timeless. One spiritual journey to this 9th century Celtic pilgrimage site begins the minute your feet touch its rocky shore. The second thing you will notice as you climb the hill to the abbey, your carry-on bumping along behind you, is the wind lashing your face. No matter what time of day, it is a constant companion, a reminder of the prevailing winds that swept St. Columba from Ireland to Scotland in 563 CE, not as a destination, but as a God-guided adventure to establish a monastery for the spread of Christianity to the Scottish Picts. The third thing you will notice as you approach the ancient abbey is the 13th century old St. Martin's Cross on the west lawn. 14 feet of red granite depicting Bible scenes on one side and pagan Pictish scenes on the other. Did you know that our cross is a Celtic cross, a blending of the cross of Christ with the pagan cycles of nature, that circle of nature that characterizes Celtic spirituality. The fourth thing you will notice as you enter the abbey cloister is St. Columba's dove, symbol to this day of the Holy Spirit and of peace. Now, Celtic spirituality has many unique features, but John's gospel is foundational with its emphasis on God and Christ revealed in nature and everyday life. While other Christian theologies emphasize ascension, seeking mountaintop experiences toward enlightenment, Celtic Christians emphasize everyday ordinary life, home and hearth experiences, as sources of constant revelation. Now today, we are looping back in scripture Again, to John 14, do not let your hearts be troubled. Known in the trade as Jesus' farewell discourse to his disciples. The more I digest his words, the more deeply humbled I feel by his love for his followers. And that includes us. Jesus does not want to die. Death on a cross may be what happens, but it is not what he desired. He does not want to leave his friends, nor the world and all its pain and joy and drama. He doesn't want to leave the green hillsides of Galilee or the dusty villages of Judea. He doesn't want to leave braying donkeys and bleeding sheep, sweet-smelling figs and acres, acres of olive trees. He doesn't want to leave the bread and the wine and the laughter and the stories told under the stars late into the night. Most of all, he is worried sick about his friends, his community of followers who, without him, must carry on his behalf. And so he does everything in his power to reassure them that all will be well. Please listen to Jesus' words again with your hearts. You is a collective plural pronoun. He is speaking to all of us. And I've added some inclusive language. Jesus says, friends, I will ask the one who sent me to give us another helper, to be with you always, the Spirit of truth, whom the world cannot accept since the world neither sees her nor recognizes her. But you can recognize the Spirit because she remains with you and will be within you. I won't leave you orphaned. I will come back to you. A little while now and the world will see me no more, but you'll see me. Because I live, you live as well. On that day, you'll know that I am in God and you are in me. I am in you. Those who follow my teachings, my commandment to love one another, will be able to see me and love me. And those who love me will be able to experience the love of God. Just breathtaking. Now, there are many translations of the Greek word parakletos. Para, meaning beside, and kaleo, meaning one who is called. Jesus, like his Jewish brothers and sisters, embraces the concept of God's breath or spirit. He is promising to send someone or something to be alongside his disciples, alongside all of us, a comforter, a counselor, a helper, or in today's translation, a companion. We know that as of next week, that presence will arrive as the Holy Spirit, who will be all of these things and more. On that day, Jesus says, you will know that I am in God and you are in me and I am in you. How might this text speak to us today? How do these words shape our faith as individuals and, more importantly, as a community? I think, friends, it is as simple as this. We too are called to be parakletics. Yes, that is a word. Those who are called alongside others to help, comforters, advocates, friends, and companions who will provide support, encouragement, and assistance to others as they walk the path of life. Which brings me back to Iona. And the last thing you will notice as you make your way up an ancient stone staircase, pushing open the thick oaken door to the refectory. You will particularly notice this, that the room is filled with light and laughter. If you made the last boat to the island by the skin of your teeth, and it's late and dinner is long over, what you will notice is the flood of hospitality and friendship that engulfs you and warms your spirits. Strangers leaping up to offer hugs. You made it, Cindy. We have all been so worried about you. This is the last feature of Celtic spirituality. Its emphasis on community and friendship. In Gaelic, Anam Cara, soul friends. This morning, I invite you to consider two questions. First, do you have a soul friend? In my experience, they are very rare and precious people indeed. Grandparents are often prime candidates, as is a longtime childhood friend, or a church friend, or even a beloved pet. Yes. Is this person living, or have they passed on? Because one way or the other, they remain your soul friend. A soulmate, someone who is the love of your life, is not necessarily the same thing as a soul friend. You're smiling. This is often a great misconception. Soul friends are the repositories of our deepest fears, our worst crimes, our most ambitious dreams, in short, our terrible worst and our shining best. Not every relationship can withstand this test of love. The second question is, are you a soul friend to others? Soul friendship involves safety and vulnerability and laughter and shared stories, deep listening, acceptance, presence, and curiosity. Soul friendships are life-giving and life-affirming, rooted in unconditional love and mutuality. Anam Cara is the spirit that breathes life into our mission here at the United Church of Christ, to create a community where every day, in every way, we embody the words, love lives here. Today, as we await the arrival of the Holy Spirit for the last time, as we embrace the reality of Jesus, who loves us as an Anam Cara, I leave you with these words from the poem Angels of the Get Through by Andrea Gibson. Best friend, angel of the get through, all living is storm chasing. Every good heart has lost its roof as one at one time or another. Let the walls collapse at your feet. Scream timber when people ask you how you are. Fine is the worst word in the world. It is the opposite of here. Here is the only place left on the map. Here is where you learn laughter can go extinct and still come back. I am already building a museum for every treasure you unearth in the rock bottom, holy, vulnerable cliff. God mason heart heavier than all the bricks. This is what the pain made of you, an open, open, open road, an avalanche of feel it all. Don't ever let anyone tell you you are too much or it has been too long. You are the friend who never left my side during my worst year. You caught every tantrum I threw with your bare hands, chucked it back at that blood moon, said, it's okay, everyone's survival looks a little bit like death. I wrote a poem called Say Yes while I was cursing your name for not letting me go. Best friend, this is what we do. We gather each other up. We say the cup is half yours and half mine. We say, alone is the last place you will ever be. Amen.

Friends, let us pray. Almighty living God, we have gathered in your name together in this holy place, and expectantly for you to fill this house with your holy presence. Let us experience you in a way that is new and fresh and tangible. Like the blowing of a violent wind, come upon us with an irresistible force. Fill us with your Holy Spirit until we are overflowing, so that every word we speak and every action we take may be an outpouring of your Spirit in us. To a word we speak and every action we take may be an outpouring

and forgive us our sins, as we forgive those who sin against us. And lead us not into temptation, but deliver us from evil. For thine is the kingdom and the power and the glory forever. Amen. And now, my friends, in the spirit of gratitude and love and care that lives in this place, our morning offering will be received.

Let us pray. Thank you, Jesus, for these gifts so generously given. Thank you for the grace with which you loved us and the comforter you sent us. With grateful hearts, we proclaim that mystery, which is our faith and trust in you. Amen. And please remain standing for our closing hymn, number 1, in the red hymnal, verses 1, 4, and 6.

0: Please be seated. Now this is our time for announcements, but we have a very special guest with us this morning for something to say about our beloved Keene State College. And so at this time, I'd like to invite our mayor, Mayor Rick J. Kahn, to come forward for some words to the congregation.
1: Hi, good morning. In the name of friendship, which the message of the day, it's a pleasure to have been invited today by my friend Paul Vincent. He heard me on a Dan Mitchell show recently, and I guess I passed the audition. Keene State College, if you recall the history of Keene State and how it was located here in Keene, New Hampshire, it was a competitive award by the state's Board of Education in 1907. And the competition was Nashua, Portsmouth, and Concord. Keene won out. It's amazing we have passed 117 years and we are back in the same kind of competitive mode where the public is beginning to debate how much investment are we willing to make in public higher education to assure access to the kinds of jobs and creativity that we need in this 21st century. Keene State really is threatened right now, but its product is still sound. And its impact on this community and this region is immense. We cannot, it is too big to fail. And so it is with a desire to preserve what we have built over 117 years in Keene and for the Monadnock region and the state of New Hampshire that we as a community use our collective voice to speak to people throughout this state of the importance of Keene State College to our state. The last month, there was a lot of activity at the college beyond graduation of 660 students. It's project-based learning. The foundation of Keene State as a teacher's college is around project-based learning, integrated with the liberal arts to create an integrated experience where people have a common core of communication skills, critical thinking, and be able to then apply that in a focused area. That's what Keene State has been doing for 117 years, but what it's doing today to prepare our students for 21st century life and skills is far different from what it's done in the past. Rose Kundanis called into that radio show, and it gave me an opportunity to say, I was in those television studios at the Media Arts Center where Rose spent so many of her years. And not only is there a broadcast studio for television production, so 20th century, but it's also got a podcast studio and a Zoom studio, so that students are doing these kinds of interviews and meetings and doing it at a very high level of preparation. So that was exciting, because that studio was built by a Keene State College faculty member, those two additional studios. I went to the project-based learning that was integrated in an English course to produce a multimedia portfolio for five different companies in Keene. I went to the optics lab and saw what our students are doing for manufacturing in this community. 660 graduates this semester, and they had that opportunity to learn and practice and hopefully to engage in a meaningful way and launch their careers here in Keene, in the Monadnock region, and the state of New Hampshire. Half of those students are coming from out of state, where we're sending more than half of our New Hampshire students to college because it's too expensive to attend here in New Hampshire. It takes a public investment to create a public college. And that is being realized by a group called Citizens for Keene State College. Rose and Paul are two, and me, three, of those people who believe that it is too important to fail, and that we need to convey that to people around the state. And that's what we're doing. You can go to a website, citizensforkeenestatecollege, allonewordcom, and register to keep informed of the kind of steps that we're beginning to influence. We've already had an influence on our trustees, and they have begun to approach the legislature and say, you need to make an investment here. We are too important to fail. And that message is being heard and conveyed and heard again. And this fall, there'll be a collective voice around the state for public higher education, including Keene State, and we need to make that case. Please join in, recognize that together we can have that kind of impact across the state, and know that too, higher education is facing an incredible mountain to have to stand and climb upon. It's this match between what the potential earnings are for a college graduate and the cost that it takes to achieve it. And that there's a mismatch. There's no question about it. The earnings coming out of college and the cost of living that people are facing, it's true here in Keene, it's true across our nation. But with a collective effort, we can help students pave that path that they can have a successful future, both here and in wherever their paths take them. That's my pitch. Thank you, Paul, for the opportunity of being able to speak to your congregation. My appreciation for United Church of Christ and your Reverend Cindy Bagley go well beyond having this opportunity today. I want to thank you for what you contributed to the warming shelter that was so important to our community. Had we not collectively acted, city, not-for-profits, and the

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3: I'm Christopher Cruz in Washington. A new CBS News poll finds Americans are really stressed out about their finances. The numbers from CBS News Deputy Director of Elections and Surveys, Jennifer DePinto.
4: Many are frustrated with the Trump administration's approach to the economy, and neither political party is seen by a majority as helping with costs of living. 65% of Americans use the word uncertain to describe the economy, and most people worry that AI will take jobs.
3: President Trump says he made some good trade deals with Chinese President Xi Jinping in Beijing this week. On CBS's Face the Nation, U.S. Trade Representative Jamison Greer says the summit's already producing results.
5: We saw China over the past couple of days reduce a host of non-tariff barriers on agricultural products such as beef and poultry, etc. And so we've seen them already starting to do things to facilitate imports from the United States.
3: It's the last hurrah for Republican Senator Bill Cassidy. CBS News projects primary voters in Louisiana effectively denied him a third term yesterday.
6: Cassidy had the power of President Trump's endorsement working against him and for challenger Julia Letlow, a Trump loyalist in the House.
7: God bless President Trump!
6: She goes to a runoff against Louisiana's treasurer John Fleming. Cassidy earned Trump's ire by voting to remove him from office over the insurrection at the Capitol. He was gracious toward his opponents.
8: I congratulated them both.
6: Allowing himself a pointed reference to democracy.
8: Sometimes it doesn't turn out the way you want it to, but you don't pout. You don't whine. You don't claim the election was stolen.
6: Michael Toscano, CBS News.
3: It's been tough getting into New York City this weekend. Employees of the Long Island Railroad, the largest commuter rail service in North America, walked off the job yesterday. CBS News New York reporter John Diaz is at Penn Station.
9: The MTA says it has activated its contingency plan, which includes recommended subway stations as passenger drop-off points to get into the city. But if you don't have a ride, there will be limited free shuttle buses from several Long Island train stations to subway connections in Queens. You got Bayshore, Hicksville, Mineola, and Lakeview. Those will be going to Howard Beach JFK Airport, then Ronkonkoma and Huntington to Jamaica 179th Street.
3: There's been another outbreak of the deadly Ebola virus in Africa. The BBC's Emery Makumino reports from Kinshasa in the Democratic Republic of the Congo.
10: At least one laboratory confirmed case has been reported by the WHO here in Kinshasa, which is over 2,000 kilometers away from the hotspot in the Ituri where this Budibungio strain of Ebola was declared on Friday.
3: This is CBS News.
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0: Good morning. I'm Jane Pauley, and this is a special edition of Sunday Morning by Design. We're in the city of brotherly love, Philadelphia, as America prepares to celebrate its 250th birthday in just a few weeks. The Declaration of Independence was written and signed here in 1776. So was the Constitution in 1787. Philadelphia boasts some of our nation's oldest homes. Betsy Ross lived here, and this is the oldest existing block of homes in all of these United States. 250 plus years of history and style, emblematic of our never-ending quest to live better. Which helps explain why we'll be spending the morning at this early 1900s home on Philadelphia's fabled main line. Ardrossan, a mansion with roots in the Gilded Age. Back then, this was state-of-the-art, a signpost of modern times, the very best money could buy. An all-American quest, which Lee Cowan reminds us, continues to this very day.
1: The nuclear family used to be at the center of designing a dwelling, but that's been shifting.
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0: Back in 1977, the movie Star Wars introduced us to a world of style all its own. 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
4: 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And he's giving us a very special behind-the-scenes tour.
5: 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Do you have Star Wars fans come in here and their head just explodes?
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0: Louis Vuitton, the name has become synonymous with luxury. But what makes a label a legend? We sent Alina Cho to Paris to find out.
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0: You can't pay a visit to Philly without sampling some of its culinary delights. 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
0: Philadelphia is known for all types and styles of homes, few as memorable as Ardrossan. You might describe it as the embodiment of the Gilded Age, an era of opulence. Today, at a time when the quest for owning a home of your own is increasingly elusive, Lee Cowan shows us one solution almost anyone can find, right in your own backyard.
21: This is insane.
1: When the Alameda Fire tore through the Rogue Valley in southern Oregon back in 2020, it took thousands of homes with it. The result wasn't just a moonscape, but a housing crisis on top of an already tight rental market. Artist and contractor Jacob Fry and his wife Elise,
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23: So this was never about getting extra income or...
24: 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Really was the main thing.
1: They're called ADUs, accessory dwelling units. 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They've been called granny flats, carriage houses, or mother-in-law suites.
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1: A wave of reforms have made it faster, cheaper, and in theory anyway, legally simpler to add these ADUs almost anywhere. In California, at least three modest-sized units are now allowed on a single-family lot. Now, they can't be used as short-term rentals, so no Airbnb-ing. The law allows for only long-term tenants, and it's become a booming industry.
26: It's had more impact than any other housing law in the last 10, 12 years.
23: In what way?
26: Well, there are 82,000 building permits right now in California.
23: 82,000?
26: Yeah.
1: Dana Cuff, professor of architecture and urban design at UCLA, helped push the original legislation through. We met her in her ADU. Yeah.
23: So where we're sitting used to be your backyard.
26: That's right.
23: All this used to be your
26: That's
23: backyard.
26: Right. There was kind of a half-dead citrus tree probably right here and a tree house for our kids. And, you know, we did lose something in building the house, but we gained a lot more.
1: They rent their original home to mostly young tenants just starting out, and they live in the ADU, designed by her husband to fit like a Tetris piece onto their long, skinny lot.
26: Sprawl has hit the wall now, so you can't keep going out. So then, I mean, the beauty of that from an environmental and a housing and an urban perspective is that then you start building back in.
1: It will come as no surprise when you're talking about building in backyards, there are plenty of not-in-my-backyard critics.
27: This is not granny flats. This is not helping people.
1: Some argue parking, sewer, garbage, the infrastructure designed for single-family homes, is being stretched too thin. But in the aftermath of those Oregon fires, the Frys saw an opportunity.
24: Yeah. They say, you know, if you want to test your marriage, buy IKEA furniture, you know, build an ADU.
1: It worked out. The Frys' marriage survived, and so did the rental income from the ADUs. In fact, the buildings have almost paid for themselves, even though they continue to rent them at well below market value.
24: We want things to be affordable, you know, so that we can get people in that might not otherwise be able to get a decent situation with a decent landlord.
28: Both the tenants that live here now are like young newlyweds, like they're in their early 20s and they both just got married.
23: If this hadn't been an option for you, where do you think you guys would have been?
28: Probably still at our parents' houses. Yeah.
1: It's compact living, to be sure. But if you design an ADU right, it can feel much bigger than it sounds.
2: Making this.
1: Jared Weber, Katriana Bowser-Smith, and their nine-month-old daughter, Miller, have been living in these 400 square feet, happily, for nearly 3 years now.
28: We tried to look at other places just to even see what there is still on the market, and there's nothing comparable to what we have.
23: So it's small, but it's enough.
28: It's perfect.
3: It's perfect, yeah.
4: So I don't feel cramped at all. I feel like I have a lot of space for one old lady.
1: Down the coast in Los Angeles, 72-year-old Mona Field turned her garage into a two-bedroom ADU.
23: So were you using your garage before?
4: The garage was everybody and their brother's storage. Everywhere I look, I see green, so I like that.
1: But she didn't build the ADU for tenants. She built it for herself.
4: I knew I did not want to stay, you know, aging in a big house by myself. And there's Miss Ruth.
1: The ADU was her retirement home, which allowed her to offer her house as affordable housing for her daughter.
4: Raise your hand.
5: Raise your hand if you're having fun.
1: And her family.
5: Do you want to help, baby?
1: Nadine Levyfield, her husband, Charlie Marshak, and their two small kids.
6: What is that?
7: A microphone.
1: But there was still a question, one asked by almost everyone in the ADU space.
9: Even though we had separate spaces, would we be able to, you know, cohabitate on the same property in a functional way?
1: The answer, for them anyway, has been a resounding yes.
28: You know, we have regular standing dinners with my mom and the kids. My mom helps with childcare. We spend time together. We say, hey, do you want to join us for a stroller walk?
23: Which is really a gift.
28: It's amazing. Oh my goodness, we're so grateful.
4: Oh, there you are. Well, now you're getting the fun part.
1: It used to be a home in the suburbs with a white picket fence and two-car garage was all anyone would want. Today, people need housing more than cars, and backyard barbecues might not need an entire backyard. It may not be for everyone, but these days, every square foot matters. ADUs offer a different lifestyle for a different age.
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10: You'd be hard-pressed to find a better example of Gilded Age-inspired opulence than Ardrossan. It's the last great estate on Philadelphia's storied main line, where prominent industrial and banking families built lavish country homes along the Pennsylvania Railroad in the late 19th and early 20th centuries. The work of architect Horace Trumbauer, Ardrossan was built in 1911 for Colonel Robert Montgomery and his wife Hope, and named for an ancestral town in Scotland. Known as the Big House, this Georgian-style residence spans 33,000 square feet and boasts an impressive 50 rooms across three floors. Reminders of Ardrossan's deeply rooted family history are present throughout its walls, where nearly every one of the 44 portraits depicts a Montgomery ancestor. Perhaps most impressive is an extensive needlepoint collection. The intricate and elaborate designs, hand-stitched by Mrs. Montgomery herself, but Ardrossan's influence extended well beyond the main line. The Montgomery family and the estate were the inspiration for the Philadelphia story. First a Broadway play in 1939, then the following year a film starring Katharine Hepburn.
2: I don't want to be worshipped, I want to be loved.
10: Four generations of Montgomerys have now called Ardrossan home, continuing a legacy and preserving a time capsule to a bygone era that still defines this privately owned estate more than a century later. Throughout the morning, lucky Susan Spencer will be sampling some of Philly's finest foods, starting with its signature sandwich. It's a Philly world.
3: For more than a few Philadelphians, cheesesteak is a sacred cow.
6: When you talk about Philadelphia cheesesteaks, you talk about it like it's some holy grail.
7: Yeah, it's, I mean, I hold it close to my heart. I tell people that if it wasn't for, you know, Pat Steaks and Philly cheesesteaks, who's going to come look at a bell with a crack in it?
8: I'll probably die with one of these in my hand.
3: Frankie Olivieri is the third generation owner of Philly's legendary Pat's King of Steaks.
6: To the non-Philadelphian, what exactly is a cheesesteak?
8: Thinly sliced ribeye on an Italian roll with onions and a choice of cheese.
3: Take note, the meat is thinly sliced. Sliced, never chopped.
8: Because, I mean, God gave us teeth. It's a steak sandwich. If you want to chop cheese, you go to New York.
6: God forbid.
8: Exactly. So for me, it's sacrilegious to chop the meat.
6: But this is sliced. This is not chopped.
8: It's not chopped.
3: Another key to designing the perfect Philadelphia cheesesteak sandwich, brace yourself, big globs of old-fashioned cheese whiz.
6: How many do you think you've eaten in your life?
8: At least a half a million.
3: Clearly, a Philadelphia cheesesteak is so much more than just a meal.
8: You know that someone loves you when you're eating a Pat's cheesesteak, when you get down to the very end and that little corner piece, and it's all filled with onion juice and meat juice and cheese whiz, and somebody hands that last bite to you.
6: I'm about to pass out.
8: That's the person you stay married to, or you marry. Find the justice of the peace and get married right there. That's love.
6: That's love.
8: The last bite of the sandwich is the best bite of the sandwich.
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13: This grand home has seen any number of guests on all kinds of occasions. 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
16: How does it feel to be among so much history?
15: It's intimidating, but here it's always where you can find secrets.
14: Those secrets are in the hands of Nicolas Ghesquière, the designer shaping the French fashion house of Louis Vuitton.
15: The story of Louis Vuitton itself is the innovation. The man was the innovator in his process, in his development.
14: Louis Vuitton, the man, was born in 1821. The young French trunk maker built a company on a simple idea: a flat, stackable trunk. It replaced the old rounded tops and revolutionized travel.
17: Remember, Simi, no one here can know I am royalty. You must appear to be no different than the average man.
18: I will not say a word.
14: Vuitton's luggage would become a status symbol and a favorite in Hollywood.
19: How does an unemployed girl with three roommates afford the patchwork denim bully Louis Vuitton bag?
20: It's rented.
15: I'm fascinated that the first was function, and then, of course, this absolutely exquisite elaboration that define what is luxury.
16: But isn't
15: and
16: that what you do as a designer?
15: It's what we do. It's that balance between function, craftsmanship, and in the same time, looking forward for new ideas and innovation.
14: That original idea lives on at the Vuitton family home and workshop on the outskirts of Paris. What is your relationship to Louis Vuitton, the man?
24: I am the sixth generation of Vuitton.
14: Pierre Louis Vuitton, the founder's great-great-great-grandson, makes sure those famous trunks are still made just as they were 172 years ago. Why is this craft so important in your mind?
24: When they make a trunk, it's not a trunk for a day, it's not a trunk for a week, it's a trunk for a life.
14: There's also that calling card. The interlocking LV is among the most recognizable and copied symbols in the world. Today, LV is the world's largest luxury brand.
15: You have to forget that it's that big, because if you think too much about it, it's too intimidating, because every small decision you make at Louis Vuitton has a massive impact, economically, creatively, in every aspect.
14: When you're dreaming up a new collection, how much do you think about that original trunk?
15: Like a little bit of a fairy tale that I like to think about every season is like, let's open one trunk. What can you imagine is inside? what books would be inside, what colors, what memories of a person.
14: His petite mal, a trunk shrunk to the size of a small clutch, is a bridge from the company's 19th century origins to today.
15: And it's just big enough to put a phone and some keys.
1: It was so lovely to see you. I'll see you later.
15: Bye-bye.
14: Jesquier gave us a peek at his latest collection, set to show this week in New York.
15: This is very interesting and exciting.
14: Sure to make headlines, a collaboration with the estate of the late artist Keith Haring.
15: It's going to be definitely for the clothes, certainly for the bags.
14: He says the key is the unexpected.
15: It could be a classic surprise, a colorful one, or, you know, something completely experimental. 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
14: Because even a house built on history must always look forward.
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4: 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News of the fighting at Battles of Lexington and Concord spreads across New England into the frontier town of Keene, New Hampshire. Men from Keene and surrounding villages rally together, joining local militia companies from Cheshire County, New Hampshire. Farmers, shopkeepers, neighbors, answering the call for liberty. 250 years later, their story lives on. 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
13: What's old, very old, is new again. Connor Knighton tells us all about the renaissance of Adobe.
20: Mateo and Laura Clark aren't just building their own house. They're making their own bricks. The Texas couple recently bought land in Taos, New Mexico, and have decided to construct their dream home out of the land itself, mixing the excavated soil from their lot with sand and straw to create walls of adobe.
22: Yeah, I mean, we've had hands in every part, every corner.
23: Yeah, I'll pick up a brick and I'll see a handprint of somebody, you know, that helped make our brick or maybe one of our own handprints. Yeah, there's been a lot of tactile and it's almost, you know, spiritual that people have embedded their fingerprints into the walls.
20: Maximizing that hands-on connection while minimizing their environmental impact is what inspired the Clarks to build with adobe.
22: It's almost like an act of resistance for us, I think, to kind of rebel and go against the norm of what's expected, to be able to show others that that's possible and to have the resiliency to do it.
20: While adobe might feel like an unconventional choice today, it was once commonplace, not just in the Southwest, but all over the world.
25: But we haven't changed the way you make a mud brick for 10,000 years. We can see Egyptian writing on the pyramids of people making adobes, and it's the same way we do it now. And it's the same word, Egyptian word atob, which is very similar to adobe.
20: Ronald Rael is an architecture professor at UC Berkeley and an adobe evangelist. He grew up in a community of adobe homes in Colorado's San Luis Valley, just north of the New Mexico border.
25: I could probably say with a certain degree of confidence that my family has lived in adobe houses for the last several thousand years, continuously. And so I also feel like I'm part of an enormous legacy that I feel like a little bit of responsibility to continue in some way.
20: The legacy of adobe stretches from the mud brick skyscrapers of Yemen to the Taos Pueblo, churches, and homes of what's now New Mexico.
25: The oldest buildings on the planet are made this way.
26: A pretty low-tech building material.
25: One could say it's pretty low-tech, but you could also argue that it's very high-tech. If you think about inviting material scientists to come up with the building material that was low-cost, non-toxic, fire-resistant, recyclable, you'd probably spend millions of dollars trying to find what that material is. But humans have spent 10,000 years developing that material, a material that responds to every climactic zone on the planet.
20: Rael has been using advanced 3D printing technology to experiment with serpentine structures made of mud. The new 54,000-square-foot building for the Georgia O'Keeffe Museum, currently under construction in Santa Fe, is combining sun-baked adobe bricks with more modern steel beams and advanced humidity control systems. Adobe construction is labor-intensive, which means it isn't cheap. Unless you're like the Clarks and are committed to doing all the work yourself, Adobe can potentially be more expensive than other materials. Still, Ronald Rael believes our long history with Adobe provides something you just can't buy. A sense of belonging, baked right into the bricks.
25: When we enter into an Adobe building, people often say, wow, it feels really good in here. And they describe it as a feeling. And I think that feeling is connected to our humanity. We feel right in an Adobe building in the same way a bird might feel right in a nest.
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4: Monadnock 250 on WKBK. As the revolution grows, men from southwestern New Hampshire serve in the Continental Army. Many under the command of Joseph Ashley, colonel of the 2nd New Hampshire Regiment. Soldiers from towns around Keene, New Hampshire march south, fighting for the independence of a new nation. The courage of the Monadnock region helped shape America. Monadnock 250 on WKBK.
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3: It's Sunday morning on the radio. Seth Doan is sending us a colorful postcard from Finland, headquarters of famed design house Merimäko.
4: Spring comes late in Finland, but when the weather finally turns, some Finns head for community gardens.
5: I think this is the biggest one.
6: But they all have little homes?
5: Yeah, not all. Some are only gardens.
4: There are about 60 around the country, where folks can tend to 6,000 privately leased plots.
6: What are these little blue flowers everywhere?
5: It's called sinivuokko, some of the first flowers that we have.
6: Little signs of spring.
5: Yeah.
4: The gardens are inspiration for Maijalo Ekeri, who for the last two decades has been dreaming up designs for the Finnish fabric, homeware, and fashion company Merimäko.
5: I just draw, and afterwards I have a look, what did I draw?
4: Proof of her more successful designs sit in her cabinet.
5: This is actually the Siirtola Puutarha.
6: This is the community garden?
5: Yes.
4: Her illustrations also make it onto massive pieces of fabric. Merimäko prints about 1 million yards a year. This is one of Loekuri's designs based on the community garden. With names including seagull, stones, and bouquet, nature is a frequent, if abstract, influence for the company's bold graphic designs.
6: What does Merimäko mean?
7: Merimäko means Mary's dress, a girl's dress, essentially.
6: Kind of the every woman?
7: Exactly.
4: Sanna Kaisa-Niko started as a sales clerk. Now she's a senior executive at the company's Helsinki headquarters, which is awash in patterns, whether on doorways, employees, or dishes in the cafeteria. Merimäko got a boost in 1960 when one of its dresses was worn on this Sports Illustrated cover.
6: To see Jackie Kennedy on the cover of a magazine changed things.
7: That was a jackpot. Yes, absolutely.
4: In the 1970s, Merimäko sheets and housewares were sold in the U.S. at stores including Crate and Barrel. More recently, they partnered with Target, IKEA, and Uniqlo. But for Finns, Merimäko has always been the brand.
7: I think almost all Finns have something from Merimäko in their home.
4: Injecting a little color to dreary post-war Finland was the idea behind this company, founded 75 years ago by Armi Ratia. Her husband owned a textile company, but their fabric designs were so bold, Finns did not know what to make of them.
7: So Armi then had an idea to create a fashion show to inspire people what to make out of the fabrics that they created.
6: So she starts having dresses sewn, has a fashion show, and yes. It clicks?
7: Yes, indeed, immediately.
8: Finns tend to be a bit more sort of introvert and kind of quiet and polite, so it's this nice thing that sometimes the kind of loud side of your character may then come out through
6: it
8: your garments.
6: Through a dress.
8: Exactly,
6: or
8: like a bold print.
4: Finnish fashion designer Irvin Latimer has never worked with Merimäko, but like everyone here, grew up with the brand.
8: they've created this Marimekko universe, right? And we are kind of now all walking in that.
4: Some of the designs in this universe have endured for decades. This signature poppy pattern, Uniko, has been printed since 1964. Designer Maya Loekuri finds inspiration from what's right around her, or just maybe from something deeper.
9: Where does it come from?
5: It's coming from the Finnish DNA.
9: From the Finnish DNA.
5: Yeah.
9: It's deep inside you.
5: Yeah.
10: It's a Philly world.
3: I'm Susan Spencer. Believe it or not, once upon a time, pretzel twisters had the second highest paying job in Philadelphia, right after tobacco workers. But pretzels are still on a roll.
11: Have you ever known anybody in Philadelphia who did not like pretzels?
12: I don't want to know them. No, absolutely not.
3: Erica Tonelli Bennett, who runs Center City Pretzel, says that the twisty, crunchy, doughy treat is the essential Philly food. No disrespect to a certain savory sandwich.
12: The city is so much more than just a cheesesteak. When you think about Philadelphia, I think the pretzel's the first thing that comes to mind.
3: The proof is in the production. She says she churns out tens of thousands of pretzels a week.
11: What is it about the pretzel that appeals specifically to Philadelphia?
12: It's just the convenience of it. I think for a city that is pretty much blue collar, we're always on the go. It's simple. You grab, you go, you eat, it's done. It does not require any utensils, napkins. It's not a mess. So this is what we're known for. This is a Philadelphia style pretzel, which is a figure eight.
11: How would you describe a perfectly designed Philadelphia pretzel?
12: Thick. Crusty, small hole in the center, perfect amount of salt, little bit of mustard. That's it.
3: Customers come in two camps, those who like the crunchy ends and those who prefer the doughy middle.
11: Can you tell anything about a person by which end of the pretzel they like?
12: You're probably a softer person if you like the doughier one, and if you like more crunch, you're probably a little bit harder.
3: Either way, no one's arguing with the price.
12: Single pretzel runs you 90 cents.
11: Not much you can get for 90 cents.
12: Not much you can get. And you can feed a family for under $5. So,
11: On
12: pretzels. So if somebody is...
11: You're not recommending that.
12: I'm not saying it's a balanced food group, but I'm saying it is a food group. And we need carbs for our brain, so...
3: Sunday Morning on the Radio continues after...
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0: And claws.
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0: There's an analog, handmade feel to a lot of the characters and a lot of the costumes and a lot of the puppets from Star Wars.
3: In the Star Wars world, Favreau is a force. He created the Disney Plus show, The Mandalorian. Think of it as a space western with a blaster-wielding bounty hunter who protects the tiny but powerful alien, Grogu. Favreau's new movie is based on the show.
4: Hang on.
3: The Mandalorian and Grogu comes out this week. It's the first Star Wars film to hit theaters in nearly 7 years.
5: You will suffer.
3: And apologies to Pedro Pascal, who plays the Mandalorian, but his co-star tends to steal every scene.
6: Let's save the rest for after dinner.
7: Did you know when you guys created Grogu that he would blow up like he did?
0: We knew it would be exciting. We didn't realize quite what a phenomenon it would be. And then when we saw the balloon in the Macy's Thanksgiving Day Parade, that's when it kind of, as a New Yorker, it really hit me like, wow, this has really hit another level.
7: Yeah, what was that like for you?
0: It's the whole thing surreal.
3: To a young Jon Favreau, growing up in Queens with his father, his mother died when he was 12, Hollywood really felt like a galaxy far, far away.
0: I didn't know what I wanted to do. I didn't think being an actor or doing artwork, any of that was a realistic possibility.
7: That wasn't even in the dreams.
0: I don't think so. No, I like doing it like in a school play, but I just didn't live in a world where that was a possibility. Fortunately, I had, you know, people in my life like my dad who was a school teacher but loved what he did. And I learned early on that you should expect that of a life and of a career.
3: So he dropped out of college and started taking improv classes in Chicago.
8: Victory! Victory! That's our cry!
3: And at age 26, was cast in the football classic, Rudy.
9: I gotta go!
0: And it was a really inspiring film. I thought I was, once I was discovered with that, that you wouldn't look back.
7: So once you did Rudy, you thought you were set?
0: I thought I was in. You know, when I did get an agent and I did, you know, get to go on auditions, but it didn't really pop for me.
10: All right, just forget it.
9: Forget me? For you should forget it. You're living in the past, man. You hung up on some clown from the 60s, man.
3: He got a few small parts here and there, but he seemed destined to be just another struggling Hollywood actor until he took the advice, write what you know, and turned all that rejection into his first screenplay, Swingers, which became a movie with his buddy Vince Vaughn.
11: You're so money and you don't even know it.
12: That's what I keep trying to tell you. So money.
11: Could you not mess with me right now?
7: So much of Swingers' dialogue is classic.
0: Yes.
7: I'm sure people come up to you all the time and say,
0: yes,
7: you're so
0: still
7: money.
0: Still, yeah. Well, people my age, but there's also younger people who do.
13: You think we get there by midnight?
14: Money, we're going to be up 500 by midnight.
13: Yeah, Vegas!
14: Vegas, baby, Vegas!
0: It was really a snapshot of where we were living in Hollywood as out-of-work actors. A lot of the dialogue either came from or was inspired by conversations that we had had. The movie didn't make a lot of money, but it opened a door for a lot of us to pursue careers in a more meaningful way.
15: Sorry!
3: Favreau had enough juice to start directing. Elf, starring Will Ferrell, was just his second time behind the camera.
0: The hope was, could this be something that could join the pantheon of other movies like Christmas Story or Rudolph the Red-Nosed Reindeer or Charlie Brown that show every year that become part of the tradition? Not just here, but around the world, people know that film.
16: And 3, 2, 1.
3: Elf's success led to another huge directing job, 2008's Iron Man.
7: Did your improv roots come into play with Iron Man?
0: Yeah, always. Because in film, you just need a moment. You just need a twinkle of the eye or an unexpected delivery of a line or a reaction. And that breathes life into this.
11: Well, fine.
7: What do you want me to do?
11: Put that on the table over there. That is irrelevant.
7: Oh, my God.
3: Some say Favreau's style, mixing cutting-edge technology with crowd-pleasing characters, made him one of Hollywood's safest bets for big-budget spectacles.
17: Cut.
0: Especially when you have a very effects-driven genre, you want to have moments of spontaneity, inspiration, humanity, because people, at the end of the day, people just care about people. That's what they focus on. That human interaction, those emotional relationships.
3: And that human connection, even between aliens, is what Favreau

0: thinks makes the Mandalorian and Grogu click.
1: Like the father-son relationship that develops between the Mandalorian and Grogu.
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0: After all, Jon Favreau, who's 59, still remembers watching the original Star Wars with his family. With this movie, he's hoping other families get to make memories, too.
1: Take yourself back to that young kid sitting in a theater watching Star Wars for the first time. If somebody had whispered to you, hey, you know, you're going to direct one of these things.
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1: these
2: no, I mean, it was so unfathomable. 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
3: Yes! Impressive.
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10: At Liberty Kitchen in Philadelphia, you will find 25 different kinds of hoagie, which raises the question, what exactly is a hoagie?
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12: We start with our sesame seed roll. 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
10: Translation, it's a giant sandwich, made to order, Philadelphia style. 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How many hoagies would you eat in a week?
12: 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Like, safe to say. That's not great.
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12: I'd say 2.5.
10: are you telling the truth?
12: I think.
10: Legend has it, Philadelphians have been living on hoagies since World War I, when shipyard workers packed them for lunch.
13: Have you ever had a hoagie for breakfast?
14: Yes.
13: You're like, not ashamed of this?
14: No.
10: Today, the city devours tens of millions every year.
13: So what are you going to make here today?
12: All right, well, we're going to make our famous Kale Caesar.
10: Needhart showed us how he designs the Kale Caesar Cutlet Hoagie. A Liberty Kitchen concoction that went viral a few years back.
15: I am here to tell you this was 100% worth the hype.
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12: This is one of those classic maneuvers where you take it, take your knife, you put it down in the center, boom. Now you can eat it. There you go. No, just kidding.
13: You wouldn't argue with the notion that Philadelphia has something of a love affair with the hoagie.
12: Oh, it's without a doubt. It is a lifestyle. It is Philadelphia. Hoagies are Philadelphia.
8: I'm Jane Pauley. We hope you've enjoyed our stay in Philadelphia. 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
1: President Trump meets Chinese President Xi Jinping in a high-stakes summit with trade, security, and the future of the world's two largest economies on the line.
2: You're a great leader. Sometimes people don't like me saying it, but I say it anyway because it's true. I only say the truth.
1: As China expands its global power, what did the president actually gain? Plus, cost crisis. The economic fallout from the war with Iran is hitting home as inflation climbs to a three-year high, and the issue becomes a midterm flashpoint.
3: I don't think about America's financial situation. I don't think about anybody. I think about one thing. We cannot let Iran have a nuclear weapon.
14: Donald Trump and Republicans don't give a damn.
2: Short-term pain. It's going to be short-term pain. But the pain is much less than people thought.
1: Are Americans paying the price? My guest this morning, Republican Senator Lindsey Graham of South Carolina and Democratic Senator Chris Van Hollen of Maryland. And legal pressure.
2: He's a dirty cop. He's a crooked man.
1: Former FBI Director James Comey joins us exclusively as he faces a second indictment from the Trump administration. Joining me for insight and analysis are NBC News Chief Capitol Hill Correspondent Ryan Nobles, Adrian Elrod, former senior advisor to the Harris campaign, and Lonnie Chen, a fellow at the Hoover Institution. Welcome to Sunday. It's Meet the Press.
24: From NBC News in Washington, the longest-running show in television history, this is Meet the Press with Kristen Welker.
1: Good Sunday morning. Overnight, the latest target of President Trump's retribution campaign going down in defeat. Two-term Louisiana Republican Senator Bill Cassidy losing his bid for re-election to a Trump-backed challenger who advances to a runoff. This after Senator Cassidy voted to convict Mr. Trump in his impeachment trial during the first term. We'll have much more on that coming up. But first, the president returned to Washington after his two-day summit in Beijing with Chinese President Xi Jinping. In his historic meeting, the president said strengthen ties between the two nations, but which did not produce a major agreement on trade or a commitment from China to help end the war with Iran.
25: Mr. President, did President Xi make any firm commitment to put pressure on the Iranians to reopen the Strait of Hormuz?
2: I'm not asking for any favors, because when you ask for favors, you have to do favors in return. We don't need favors.
1: Meanwhile, tensions intensifying in the Middle East. A fragile ceasefire still holding, but the Strait of Hormuz remains closed, and major questions remain about what comes next. Here at home, the economic impact of the war is putting new pressure on American households, with inflation hitting a three-year high this week and gas prices remaining above $4.50 a gallon. President Trump making this striking admission earlier in the week.
26: When you're negotiating with Iran, Mr. President, to what extent are American financial situations motivating you to make a deal?
2: Not even a little bit. The only thing that matters when I'm talking about Iran, they can't have a nuclear weapon. I don't think about Americans' financial situation. I don't think about anybody. I think about one thing. We cannot let Iran have a nuclear weapon. That's all.
1: And joining me now is Republican Senator Lindsey Graham of South Carolina. Senator Graham, welcome back to Meet the Press.
27: Thank you very much.
1: Thank you for being here after an historic week.
27: Yeah.
1: Let's start right there with the president's summit in China. One of the biggest issues discussed was Taiwan. Just for our viewers, it's a self-ruling democracy that China has vowed to control. Right. Now, Congress voted to approve billions of dollars in arms sales to defend the island. But in an interview after the summit, President Trump would not commit to supporting Taiwan. I want to play you a little bit of what he had to say.
28: You're waiting on approving billions of dollars of weapons for Taiwan.
2: That's right.
28: Is that
2: I'm
28: moving forward?
2: It. Well, I haven't approved it yet. We're going to see what happens.
28: What are you looking for?
2: I may
28: for?
2: Do it. I may not do it.
28: Yeah, what's your hinge point?
2: Well, I'm not going to say that, but I may do it. I may not do it.
1: Senator, can Taiwan be secure without U.S. support?
27: Well, I think it's in our interest to make sure they can be secure. The country, for a long time, has a one-China policy. Now, what does that mean? We don't recognize two Chinas. We recognize one China with two systems. It's been the policy of the United States to help provide military aid to Taiwan. We have economic integration with Taiwan. So I want to continue that policy. Strategic ambiguity. What would we do if China invaded Taiwan? Well, we have strategic ambiguity. Trump said, President Trump, it would be up to me and me alone. And he's right about that. What can I do as a member of Congress? We'll be introducing with Senator Sullivan from Alaska hard-hitting pre-invasion sanctions that would put tariffs and sanctions on China if they did invade Taiwan. I want China to know, if you invade Taiwan, try to take Taiwan by force, here's what happens to your economy, the full weight and measure of sanctions and tariffs from the United States will kick in on day one. That's what I want to do to deter an invasion. As to the weapon sales, if the president decides not to approve the package, I'll leave that up to him, but I hope he will be able to tell the country by saying no to the weapons package, I got an agreement with China that makes Taiwan more secure. We'll see what happens.
1: You want him to send the weapons, though, and does he support the sanctions package you just talked about?
27: We haven't talked to him about it, but I think there'll be overwhelming support in Congress to let China. If we'd done this with Russia, if you invade Ukraine, here's what happens to you on day one. I don't think they would invade it. So let's make it clear to China. If you try to take Taiwan by force, here's what happens to your economy on day one. I'm hoping the administration would support that. In terms of weapon sales, it's up to the president. I would encourage him to make Taiwan strong so we can deter aggression. If you give an inch on China, they'll take them on Taiwan. I think they'll take a mile. But we're not looking for war. We're not looking for conflict. I want to keep the status quo.
1: Just to follow up on that point, President Trump warned other countries last year that when it comes to Iranian oil, quote, if you buy it, you're not doing any business with the United States. As
27: right.
1: you know, China buys 90% yeah. of Iran's oil. Are you disappointed that President Trump wasn't able to get China to stop buying Iranian oil during this summit?
27: Well, President Trump said we don't need China. I'm not looking for a favor from China to help to end the Iranian conflict, but here's the soft underbelly of Iran. They're a fossil fuel economy. As to Russia, we're very close to sanctions being passed by the Congress that will allow the president to put tariffs and sanctions on the shadow fleet. And any country that buys cheap Russian oil to prop up Putin that doesn't help Ukraine can be tariffed. He put a 25% tariff on India, President Trump did, for buying Russian oil. There'll come a moment here where China is going to have to be held accountable for what they're doing. And without China buying Iranian oil, their economy would collapse. So where are we with Iran? I think we've hit a wall when it comes to negotiations. Here's what the president said just a couple of days ago. Basically, I can say this with I'm not going to be much more patient. Any sane person would make a deal, but they might be crazy. The president's had it with moving the goalpost. You get a deal, the next day they wake up in the president's word, it's like we never had the conversation. So what happens next? I think we hit a wall on deal making. I would encourage the president to look at reducing Iran's military capability even further. They've been dramatically weakened, but there's still targets that could weaken them more militarily. And I would also keep the embargo on to weaken their economy. And I'd let the Iranians know if you keep terrorizing the region, Karg Island, which is your source of revenue, will be in play. I think that would be the smart next play. You can't pursue a deal more than the people on the other side want a deal.
1: Let me ask you, I just want to be very explicit. You are saying you think these negotiations have hit a wall.
27: Yes, ma'am.
1: Are you saying, Senator, that you think it's time for President Trump to resume military action against Iran?
27: I think you can't get a coherent answer from Iran because they can't be coherent. I think they're so disheveled now. They're so weakened. They agree to things, and the next day they back up. President Trump's very frustrated. So what to do next? I think it's going to be very difficult to get a deal with the current regime. Is there any evidence they've changed? I talked to the CIA director yesterday. Is there any evidence that the crowd in charge now is any less committed to destroying Israel, going after us, the great Satan, purifying Islam? I think the answer is no. So weaken them further, and you may get a deal later. But you're not going to get a deal with this crowd until you hurt them more.
1: So you're saying it sounds like you do support more military action at this point. Do you think that's something that will happen? Do you think it could happen in days, weeks, months?
27: I think the status quo is hurting us all. The longer the strait is closed, the more we try to pursue a deal that never happens, the stronger Iran gets. So according my analysis is there's nothing to suggest that the people in charge now are any different in terms of the regime's goal to terrorize the world, destroy Israel, come after us. So what do you do next? You weaken them further.
1: Yeah.
27: Now, what President Trump has done has been amazing militarily, but there's still more targets to be had. And there's things we can do to hurt their. The energy infrastructure is their soft underbelly. If you go back to the fight, I'd put energy on top of the list.
1: So you're calling for strikes on the energy infrastructure, Senator?
27: I'm calling to hurt this regime. If you do the same old thing, you're going to get the same result. Hurt them more, maybe they'll make a deal if you hurt them enough. But right now, I think they're trying to wait us out. I think they're playing games. And in the words of the president, I think they're crazy.
1: Senator,
27: I think he's right.
1: Senator, the goal of this, one of the key goals from President Trump, was to get their Iran's nuclear capabilities, to wipe that out. How does the United States retrieve Iran's nuclear material without sending in ground forces?
27: Well, hopefully you can do it diplomatically.
1: But don't you need to send in ground forces if you want to retrieve it, which is what we've heard Prime Minister Netanyahu talk
27: about? He wants to get
1: about.
27: The nuclear dust. There's another way to do it, and I talked to him about it yesterday. Draw a circle around where we know it's at. Call it the circle of death. Anybody goes inside the circle is going to die until we can find a way to deal with this. The goal is to make sure they can't retrieve it. They can't make a dirty bomb. They can't further enrich. Their enrichment capability has been obliterated at least for a couple of years.
1: All right. Let me turn to the economy and the economic effects of the war, which are being felt here at home. Inflation has climbed to the highest annual rate in 3 years. Gas prices are at a four-year high. Grocery prices are climbing. President Trump was pressed on how all of these factors impact how he views his negotiations with Iran. Take a look.
2: Financial situation, I don't think about anybody. I think about one thing. We cannot let Iran have a nuclear weapon. That's all.
1: Do you agree with the president that he shouldn't be taking Americans' financial situation into account when dealing with Iran?
27: That's his Churchill moment. When Churchill came into power, he promised blood, sweat, toil, heartache until we deal with the Nazis, who are an existential threat to the British way of life. And if Hitler had taken charge of the planet, it would have been the darkest hour in humanity. I believe Iran wants a nuclear weapon. They would use it. So does President Trump. They would use it as part of their religious agenda. They would destroy the Jewish state. They would eventually hold us hostage. So his audience, the Iranian regime, do I worry about gas prices? Yes. But President Trump's right. The biggest threat to the stability in the world is a nuclear-armed Iran. And whatever price we have to pay, we will pay. What did Churchill say? Whatever price we have to pay to beat Hitler, we will pay. Same with Iran. The good news, we're inside the 10-yard line. I think if we go back to military activity, weaken them further, then we can end this thing pretty soon.
1: Senator, you take me to my next question, because 70% of Americans in a new poll say President Trump is doing a bad job on the economy, the number one issue for voters, as you know. Bottom line, is it worth losing the midterms if the result is a non-nuclear Iran?
27: It's worth losing my job. If I had to give my job up to make sure Iran would never have a nuclear weapon, I would do it.
1: Would you give up the House and the Senate?
27: I would give up politically. The most important thing I can do with the job I've been given is to protect the American people. Now, you don't have to agree with me, but I've been this way for 20 years. I believe there are religious Nazis in Iran. If they had a nuclear weapon, they would use it. They've been trying to get one. They've been cheating. Obama and Biden were jokes when it came to containing Iran. Trump is doing something people should have done a long time ago. But here's the good news. Gas prices will come down when you put Iran in a box. Saudi-Israel peace will become possible when you put Iran in a box. The upside of dealing with Iran is enormously good, but you got to deal with them.
1: Senator, let me ask you about the news overnight. Senator Bill Cassidy losing his primary in Louisiana. You worked closely with Senator Bill Cassidy on a range of different issues, including a plan to replace Obamacare. He, of course, voted to convict President Trump back in 2021 in the impeachment trial. Now he's lost his seat. Are you glad that Senator Cassidy is no longer going to be your colleague, Senator?
27: No, I like Bill. I thought he's a great senator, but he made a political decision. He voted to impeach President Trump, which would have ruined his political life. He could never run for office again. Massey's in, on the ballot Tuesday. He votes against Trump all the time. What's the headline? Trump strong. Those who try to destroy Trump politically, stand in the way of his agenda, are going to lose. Bill made a decision. What would LBJ do? Is it natural for a politician to go after people who try to destroy their political life? So Bill Cassidy's lost because he tried to destroy Trump. Massey's going to lose because he's trying to destroy the agenda. You can disagree with President Trump, but if you try to destroy him, you're going to lose because this is the party of Donald Trump.
1: Very quickly, does his defeat send a message, if this is the party of Donald Trump, that there's no room in the party to break with President Trump?
27: No, I just talked to him a few minutes ago. We have a difference.
1: President Trump, you talked to him.
27: Yeah, just a few minutes ago. There's no room in this party to destroy his agenda or to destroy him and his family as a Republican. Democrats do it all the time. If you align with Democrats to stop his agenda like Massey does, you're going to lose. If you align with Democrats to drive him out of office like Cassidy did, you're going to lose. I disagree with Trump on President Trump on occasion. He endorsed me. It's been enormously helpful to me. Thank you, President Trump, for endorsing me. It's helped me in my primary. It's just a reality, and it's a good reality. I think President Trump's doing a hell of a good job, and if you try to destroy him, you're going to get destroyed. That's the takeaway.
1: All right. Senator Lindsey Graham, thank you so much for being here in person to discuss a very busy week. We really appreciate it. When we come back, Democratic Senator Chris Van Hollen joins me next.
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1: Welcome back, and joining me now is Democratic Senator Chris Van Hollen of Maryland. Senator Van Hollen, welcome back to Meet the Press.
16: It's great to be with you, Kristen.
1: It's great to have you back. We really appreciate your being here. Let's start with President Trump's summit in China. He returned without securing a commitment from China to help broker an end to the war in Iran. I'm curious, do you think that the U.S. needs China's support in order to bring an end to the war with Iran?
16: I don't think we need China's support. I think the fastest way to end the war in Iran is just to stop digging a hole even deeper. And that's what we should do right now. After all, Donald Trump was the candidate who said he was going to keep us out of wars and he was going to focus on bringing down prices. And of course, he's done just the opposite. Gas and other prices are going through the roof. He says he's not thinking about American finances, and he's gotten into this in this war that's making us less safe. So, no, we don't need China to get us out. We just need to end it.
1: Well, you've made it very clear. You agree with the premise of the war, which is that Iran should never obtain a nuclear weapon. Based on what you're saying, that it's time to just get out of Iran, do you think diplomacy could actually bring about another Iran nuclear deal at this point, Senator?
16: Well, I know if we had people who were willing to negotiate, we could get it done, because we got that done when President Obama was in office. We had the JCPOA. The JCPOA prevented Iran from getting a nuclear weapon. It dramatically contained its nuclear enrichment program, and it had the world's most intense inspection regime so that if they cheated, we could catch them like that. And of course, just last year, Donald Trump told the country that he had obliterated Iran's nuclear enrichment program, taken care of it, and his head of DNI, Tulsi Gabbard, testified that they have no evidence that Iran wants to resume it. So the president got dragged into this war. Prime Minister Netanyahu said that he'd been waiting 40 years for somebody to go to war with him in Iran. He found a president stupid enough to do it. I blame Donald Trump for that decision, but here we are.
1: All right, let me shift gears now, Senator. I do want to ask you about something that unfolded this week on Capitol Hill. This was your heated exchange with FBI Director Kash Patel. It was during a Senate hearing this week where the two of you sparred over reporting about Patel's alleged drinking habits. We have to stress that Patel has denied all of the allegations against him. But I do want to play a section from that hearing and get your reaction on the other side. Take a look.
17: So there have been no occasions during your tenure when FBI personnel were unable to promptly reach you?
18: Absolutely not. You can ask my entire workforce. They hear from me at every single hour of the day, as do these great gentlemen here, as do the men and women of the interagency and state and local law enforcement in the White House.
17: And so there have been no occasions when your security detail had difficulty waking or locating you. Is that right?
18: Nope. It's a total farce. I don't even know where you get this stuff, but it doesn't make it credible because you say so.
1: Do you believe that the FBI can function effectively with Director Patel in charge?
16: Oh, I don't. But it's not simply because of this issue, the fact that there's so many reports that indicate that his drinking has meant that he's incapacitated at many times. As I said, Kristen, I really don't care what he does on his free time, so long as he's not putting the public at risk, so long as he's not compromising his important mission as director of the FBI. But beyond this, we also have the fact that he is completely weaponized the FBI. He went after agents who were helped investigate the January 6th rioters. More recently, he went after agents who were part of the investigation of Trump's taking classified materials to Mar-a-Lago. They didn't decide to do that. They were following their orders. And by the way, many of them were part of the counter-espionage unit with respect to Iran. So he fired them at the very moment we need them most, when we have this conflict with Iran. So I think he needs to go for a whole host of reasons.
1: Well, Senator, you took the alcohol use disorders identification test. You challenged Director Patel to do the same. Do you have any indication that he's actually going to take that test, or do you think that that was a challenge that to some extent you did just to prove a point?
16: Well, he said in public testimony that he would do it. He's also under oath automatically in the sense that lying to Congress is a crime. So he said he's going to do it. My sense from Patel's conduct overall is he may or may not do it, but I unfortunately won't be able to believe the results, because in that hearing, he did lie several times.
1: All right. Well, I do want to turn to the redistricting battle, where Democrats have faced, as you know, Senator, a series of recent setbacks in the courts. Do you believe that Democrats are in danger of losing their fight to win back the House?
16: I do not. I think the Democrats will win back the House because there's so much momentum. People are extremely upset, as they should be, with the fact that, you know, Trump has handled the economy in a terrible way. Prices are going through the roof. Life is unaffordable for millions and millions of Americans. He started a war that he promised he wouldn't. And so I think the momentum is very much there. Now, obviously, these decisions, including the more recent, you know, attack on the Voting Rights Act, which was a huge, infamously bad decision, provide some setbacks. But I think the political winds, Kristen, are blowing strongly enough that Democrats will win back the House.
1: Senator, Maryland is actually considering redrawing its state maps after the Democrat-led state Senate previously rejected measures to redistrict. And these new maps would, in fact, eliminate the state's lone Republican representative. Do you support redrawing the lines before the midterms? What do you say to the charges? It's hypocritical.
16: Oh, I do if it's possible. Look, here's my view, Kristen. I've always supported nationwide nonpartisan redistricting. We should put on a blindfold and we should draw congressional districts in nonpartisan ways. But Republicans have blocked that legislation at the federal level. Meanwhile, Trump has ordered Texas to engage in redistricting, which they did. So I am very much opposed to unilateral disarmament. I want to thank California for what they're doing, the Virginians for what they did despite their Supreme Court decision. And Maryland and other states should do what we can, because the future control of the House is at stake right here. And we need to do everything we can to prevent a continuation of what is a complete rubber stamp.
1: All right.
16: For Donald Trump. You heard Lindsey Graham. He said this is the party of Donald Trump. It is. It's a personality cult, and we need checks and balances, not a personality cult of rubber stamps.
1: All right. Senator Chris Van Hollen, thank you so very much for being here.
16: Thank you.
1: And when we come back, former FBI Director James Comey joins me next.
3: 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Now, seeing my grandson out on the water, it means everything to me. 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
1: Welcome back, and joining me now is former FBI Director James Comey, author of the new novel, Red Verdict. Director Comey, welcome back to Meet the Press.
25: It's great to be with you.
1: Great to have you here. Congratulations on your novel. We'll talk about it in just a moment. I do want to start with this extraordinary moment in which you find yourself, you're facing a second indictment by the Trump administration, trial in just a few weeks potentially. I know you're not going to comment on the specifics of the case, but I want to ask you a big picture question. The charges against you stem from this Instagram post of seashells that spelled out 8647. You see it right there. The indictment says it was, quote, a serious expression of an intent to do harm to the President of the United States. Has being under this microscope changed the way you live your life, Director Comey?
25: It's made me want to spend more time as a grandfather, pushing my grandkids on a swing and not talking to awesome people like yourself. But it hasn't changed how I see the world or my life.
1: Well, I interviewed the acting attorney general, Todd Blanche, earlier this month, and he said, quote, this is not just about a single Instagram post. This is about a body of evidence that the grand jury collected over the series of about 11 months. Do you know what he's talking about? Evidence over the series of 11 months?
25: Yeah, I saw that. As you said a few minutes ago, I don't talk about the case because the federal court rules require you not. I would urge the acting attorney general to bone up on the rules.
1: So, but do you know what he's talking about with the...
25: I don't want to comment on it because then some would say I'm commenting on the case. He ought not to be talking about it. I can't talk about it. That's why we have a judicial process in a courtroom.
1: Fair enough. In an interview with Stephen Colbert last year, you did address what you were thinking when you and your wife were walking on the beach. You said you saw the shells in the sand. I want to just play a little bit of what you told Stephen Colbert.
25: She looked at it and said, why'd someone put their address in the sand?
0: All right.
25: And then we stood at it, trying to figure out what it was. And she'd long been a server in restaurants. And she said, you know what I think it is?
0: Yeah.
25: I think it's a reference to restaurants when you would 86 something in a restaurant.
0: Right, it's off the menu.
25: Yeah. I said, no, I remember as a kid, you'd say 86 to get out of a place. This place stinks, let's 86 it. And so I said, I think it's a clever political message. And she said, you should take a picture of it. I said, sure. And then she said, you should Instagram that. And boom.
1: Just big picture, Director Comey, what do you say to those who would argue the former director of the FBI shouldn't be putting political posts on Instagram or social media?
25: Yeah, I'm a private citizen. I saw a shell in the fall of 2024 where someone wrote an endorsement of Kamala Harris in a big seashell. I took a picture of it, thought it was very clever, and I think I wrote, Ariel understands the assignment, a reference to Little Mermaid. I'm a private citizen. Again, I'm not going to talk about that particular post, but I use Instagram the way any awkward, nerdy dad would.
1: Well, in the past, you've said you have faith in the legal system. As you face this second indictment, are you confident that you will be cleared one way or another?
25: I have complete faith in our judicial system. It's the genius of our founders. It's the, frankly, the only leg of our three-leg stool that is still standing in the U.S. government, but it's standing tall and straight. It is the guardian of the rule of law, and I believe in it. And so let's make use of it.
1: And you've publicly posted, you haven't done anything wrong, you haven't done anything illegal. So are you confident that at the end of the day, you'll be cleared in one way or another?
25: Yeah, all I can do without making my lawyers angry at me is repeat what I said in my initial statement. I'm not just not guilty, I am innocent, and so let's go.
1: All right. You have, if we look back, been in the crosshairs of politicians in the past. This is not new, from Hillary Clinton, the email investigation, the Russia probe. Looking back, Director Comey, is there anything you would have done differently over the past decade?
25: Anything? Yeah, lots of things in my life as a father and a grandfather and as FBI director. There are all kinds of things that I screwed up. The major decisions that people often talk about, I still see them the same. But yeah, I would be better in all kinds of ways if I had a magic wand.
1: Yeah, well, let me be more specific, because you've wondered out loud whether your decision to reopen the Clinton email investigation 11 days before voters went to the polls may have helped elect President Trump back in 2016. Knowing what you know now, would you have made the same exact decision again?
25: I think so. The only thing I've wondered is whether I should have dumped that very difficult decision on the Attorney General on October the 28th. She declined to speak to me, but I could have just sent her a memo saying, here's what I think we have to do. But I decided then, and honestly, 10 years later, it feels the same. That would have been a chicken blank thing to do. It was a decision that I had to make because I had testified all summer that the investigation was done, and now it's not done. Do I really conceal that from the American people, from the Congress? I can't. And it would have been a chicken thing to do to dump it on the AG. But sometimes when people are unhappy with me on the street, I think, I should have left it for Loretta Lynch.
1: Well, 10 years later, now that you've had all of this time to think about it, do you think that decision did play a role in the election of President Trump?
25: I hope not. My goal all of that year was to stay out of politics. And having seen two elections after that, where, as they said, the difference the FBI made was late deciding voters broke for Trump in 16, but then they did again in 20, and then they did again in 24 when I was home in my pajamas for both elections. So I don't think so. But again, we made the decision because it was the least bad option. Both options sucked, honestly, but this was the one most consistent with the values of the department. So as painful as it is, I'd have to do the same thing again.
1: President Trump was indicted twice by the Justice Department. As you know, in public posts, he's now justified going after his political enemies because of how he believes he was treated. Do you view the prosecutions against you as political payback?
25: Well, I can't talk about the Shell case.
1: Talk about
25: before
1: the first
25: they got dismissed. Absolutely. And we made a motion to have it dismissed as a vindictive prosecution. The President of the United States cannot use the Justice Department to target people because he wants to retaliate against them. We just can't operate as a republic if that happens. And so there's a powerful argument to be made that's illegal. We didn't get to that because there were all kinds of other problems with the case. But absolutely, going after John Brennan, after Jim Clapper, after Adam Schiff, all of these things are not about the merits. It's about retaliation. And that is not just wrong. It's a way in which our system cannot operate and be effective.
1: Does it make you and your family fearful?
25: No, because I know what I'm dealing with. Someone who's announced he's now the hunter. Okay. Let's go.
1: Acting Attorney General Todd Blanche told me earlier this month the evidence that was presented to a grand jury in this latest case, not the government, not the Department of Justice, he said, quote, it's not Todd Blanche that returned an indictment against James Comey. It's the grand jury, part of the judicial process. Does the fact that a grand jury issued this latest indictment undercut any argument that this latest indictment might be political retribution? Not that you have made that argument here, but for those who would make that argument.
25: I'm so tempted to answer that, but can I answer it about the last case, which is now gone?
1: Please.
25: Same argument was made, a grand jury returned an indictment. Still doesn't change the fact that it can be a vindictive prosecution. And there, of course, a magistrate judge found misconduct of a variety of kinds by the late-breaking appointed U.S. attorney, Lindsay Halligan. And so, it's important. The grand jury is an important part of the process, but there's more to follow.
1: As you know, the FBI director is meant to serve a nonpartisan 10-year term. I don't have to tell you that. You're very familiar with that. Do you think the next president should keep FBI director Kash Patel in his position through his 10-year term?
25: Next president should make an evaluation about whether whoever's in that job come January of 2029 is performing it in a way that's consistent with the American people's expectations for that organization, which is to be competent, honest, and independent. On the current record, it would be a tough continuation for the current director, but I don't know. The president, whoever the president is then, will have to make that evaluation.
1: Let me ask you, because would it undermine the independence of the FBI if the next president doesn't allow Patel to serve out that full 10-year term?
25: Well, again, the values are independence, competence, and honesty. And if, by some stroke, Mr. Patel is reflecting all those values in another 2 years, then maybe the next president will want to keep him. But I think you have to have a competent, honest, and independent person leading that institution, else its other contributions to America are lost.
1: You've laid out the qualities that you think are necessary to be FBI director. Do you think Kash Patel has those qualities? Has he showcased that?
25: Not for me to say. An expression from law school keeps popping in my head, recipes loquitur, which is Latin, I think, for the thing speaks for itself. So I'll let others make that judgment.
1: Okay. Acting Attorney General Todd Blanche says that during the second Trump administration, so far, more than 200 people have been forced out of the Justice Department. That includes your own daughter, who was a federal prosecutor in New York. Do you have confidence in the Justice Department to serve the people of this country right now?
25: I do not, looked at from the top level. The people running it, if you're bragging about forcing out career prosecutors and agents because the president doesn't like a lawful investigation they conducted, something is seriously broken at the top. But I have great confidence in the people down below who are just trying to hang on. And I'm urging them, hang on 2.5 years, and then we can rebuild these institutions. But we need good people in those roles. America does.
1: All right. Director Comey, let me turn to your novel, Red Verdict. Here it is. Great book. It's the latest in your series, quite frankly, of legal thrillers. It's number 4. You write scenes based on your decades of experience inside the DOJ. Do you think your novels still reflect the reality of the people serving in the Justice Department today?
25: Yes. Again, I'm going to exclude that top layer and sort of skim that off. Down below, yes. People join the Department of Justice, the FBI, which is part of the Department of Justice, because they want to do the right thing. And in the overwhelming main, they do. My characters are flawed because they're humans, as I am, but they are good people trying to do the right thing. That's what I love about this writing, and I hope readers, first, the stories are really cool and capture you, but most of all, the characters show something that is real and that ought to reassure all of us.
1: Well, one of the characters, the central character based on your daughter, you have said. I wonder, what do you hope this next chapter will look like for your daughter, for you, for your family in your actual real life?
25: Well, next chapter for me will be more books, and then once a year I will do interviews, so maybe we'll see each other again. But for people like my daughter, my son-in-law, who resigned from the U.S. Attorney's Office in Virginia the day I was charged, they represent hundreds of quality people. I think they're, I don't want to tell them what their employment situation should be, but I hope they flow back, and I think lots and lots of great people will flow back with the opportunity to rebuild the department, which was what happened after Watergate. Great young people came back to save us, and they will again.
1: All right. Director James Comey, thank you so much for being here. We really appreciate it.
25: Thanks for having me.
1: Thank you. Great to talk to you. When we come
25: after Watergate, great young people came back to save us, and they will again.
1: All right. Director James Comey, thank you so much for being here. We really appreciate it.
25: Thanks for having me.
1: Thank you. Great to talk to you. When we come back, President Trump back from Beijing after

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12: Welcome back. 54 years ago, Richard Nixon made history, becoming the first sitting U.S. president to visit China, meeting with Mao Zedong, and ending a quarter century of isolation between the two countries. The trip helped reshape the global balance of power and ultimately paved the way for full diplomatic relations in 1979. Speaking with Meet the Press more than a decade after leaving the White House, Nixon reflected on that moment.
13: I would say that as people look back on the Nixon administration, they're probably most likely to remember 50 years from now, 100 years from now, that it made a difference on a very major issue. We changed the world. If it had not been for the China Initiative, which only I could do at that point, we would be in a terrible situation today, with China aligned with the Soviet Union and with the Soviet Union's power. The China Initiative hasn't brought peace to the world. We can't be sure what will happen, but without it, we would be in a terrible shape.
12: The panel is here. NBC News Chief Capitol Hill Correspondent Ryan Nobles, Democratic strategist Adrian Elrod, and Lonnie Chen, a fellow at the Hoover Institution. Welcome to all of you. Thank you for being here on a jam-packed Sunday. Ryan, I have

0: To start with you, these results overnight, dramatic. Louisiana Senator Bill Cassidy going down in defeat, losing his seat to Trump-backed challenger Julia Letlow, who fell short of winning outright. She would have needed 50% plus one in order to win, so she goes to a runoff with Fleming. What does this moment say about the grip that President Trump has over the Republican Party? You heard Senator Lindsey Graham say it's clear this is the party of Trump.
1: It's impossible to be a Republican in American politics right now and not be 100% in lockstep with Donald Trump. And that's been proven time and time again. Bill Cassidy, when he cast that vote to convict President Trump in the wake of January 6th, he basically sealed his political fate. And there was no chance that Donald Trump was ever going to forget about that. But I have to imagine that there are a lot of Republicans that are running in very tight midterm elections and swing districts across the country that have to question the decision-making process of the Trump political apparatus to spend so much time and energy removing Republicans who vote with Donald Trump 90 to 95% of the time. It's a lot of expense, it's a lot of time, and the same applies to what's happening in Kentucky here on Tuesday with Tom Massey. Donald Trump is on a revenge tour. He often wins those revenge tours, but what does it mean for the future health of the Republican Party?
0: Lonnie, pick up on that point. The Massey race, the most expensive primary in history, and the fact that, as Ryan is saying, he votes with Trump over 90% of the time. So did Cassidy, by the way.
2: Yeah, but it's not enough, right? Yeah. There's two things I'm reminded of here. One is how national our politics have become. It used to be the case you'd like your member of Congress. There was somewhat disassociated from your opinion of the national party. You like your member of Congress. You don't like Congress in general. We know all these trends from political science. That's not the case anymore, right? Politics is nationalized, and there's no greater national figure in Republican politics than Donald Trump. The second thing I would say is Donald Trump is the sun, the moon, and the stars for Republican voters. He generates a massive gravitational pull. And the reason why his political apparatus is spending so much time trying to oust Republicans who vote with him 95% of the time is because they can find Republicans who vote with him 100% of the time. And that margin is worth it for that political apparatus to be able to have members of Congress who are totally aligned with President Trump. I think the warning signs are there for Massey for Tuesday night. The survey research suggests that that race has basically flipped against Massey over the last couple of weeks. I think people in Kentucky like him. They like Donald Trump more.
0: Yeah, it seemed like he was going to hold on. It certainly has gotten a lot tougher based on the recent polling. Adrian, let me have you weigh in. This redistricting battle. In the wake of these legal defeats that Democrats have suffered, according to Dave Wasserman of the Cook Political Report, Democrats, he said, initially needed three seats to win back the House. Now he projects it's more like 10. Has this become out of reach? You heard Senator Van Hollen say, no, not at all. But what are your conversations?
3: Yeah, Senator Van Hollen is exactly right. I mean, look, what happened in Virginia was certainly a setback for Democrats. But Kristen, we're going to win at the ballot box, and we have been winning at the ballot box. I think the stat is 267 out of 297 special elections that have taken place since November of 2024. Democrats have either flipped those or significantly overperformed Republicans in those seats. So we are showing that we can win. Trump is underwater on almost every issue, from the economy, obviously affordability being a huge part of the economy, the war in Iran, gas prices. He is substantially underwater. So we are winning at the ballot box. And look, we're taking the fight to the states. I think this only underscores the importance of Democrats making sure that we have more state legislative wins, that we win more governor seats, so that we can fight tooth and nail on this redistricting battle going forward.
0: Well, Ryan, pick up on that point, because Adrian's talking about the economy's going to be front and center. And here we have these comments that President Trump made as he's departing for China, this historic trip. He's pressed on the extent to which Americans' financial situation factors into his negotiations with Iran. He says, I don't think about it. How much is that playing on the Capitol Hill to the campaign trail with Republicans? What are they saying?
1: And you heard Senator Graham double down on that point with you today. Listen, President Trump's making a bet. That bet is that the American people believe a nuclear-free Iran is worth the cost of $5 a gallon of gasoline. Mm. And in many ways, he's making the same argument that many presidents have made in the wake of 9/11, during World War II, that Americans understand the cost of national security. I just don't think there's a lot of evidence that the situation in Iran carries the same level of weight that some of these other international conflicts have. And that if you look at the polling, 77% of Americans believe that the war in Iran is costing them financially. And if the economy is the dominant issue in the fall election, that is a very serious bet for the president to make. And if things don't improve quickly, and I mean in the next couple of weeks, and those prices don't start to come down, it's hard to imagine how Republicans don't pay that price in the fall.
0: Well, Lonnie, a recent poll shows 77% say President Trump's policies have actually worsened their economic situation. Is there enough time for it to turn around, even if the war were to end in the next few weeks, say?
2: I think the impressions are pretty well baked. I mean, if you look at, for example, the public's perception of the president's handling of cost of living issues, there's been a 20-point swing between last year and this year. That's pretty tremendous. I think the key issue here is Democrats have a lot of energy going into this election, but they also have the challenge that their image is limited. I think a lot, it's capped. I think a lot of Americans question, for example, Democrats' positioning on cultural issues. They question whether Democrats are really better able to handle the economy. That's going to go up against this general trend we see in midterm elections where presidents have a tough time, and the president's image in this particular situation on cost of living issues, the top issue, is severely underwater. So those are the trends we're going to see. I think the redistricting thing has really helped Republicans. The likelihood that they retain the House is a lot higher now than it was before, and I still think the Senate stays Republican.
0: Adrian?
3: Look, I respectfully disagree. I mean, look, the Democratic Party's brand certainly needs some work. And I think once we get past the midterms and we start focusing on the presidential campaign in 2027, 2028, we've got a number of amazing governors who are running. We've got some really strong candidates who are going to come forward, be front and center, and really have an open debate about the future of our country. And I think you will see the Democratic Party brand emerge and improve when that happens. But at the same time, look, when we're looking at the numbers in the House, it seems almost impossible that Republicans would hold on to it. I mean, Democrats are only down a couple of seats right now. And with redistricting, sure, it's a setback for us. But again, on the issues, Kristen, we are going to win on them. We have been, and we will win at the ballot box again in November.
0: Ryan, final 30 seconds. What are you going to be watching for on Tuesday night? Six states go into the polls.
1: Listen, I'm not convinced that Tom Massey can't win on Tuesday.
0: Okay.
1: And I think there's a possibility that he bucks a trend. But if he does, I don't think we should overanalyze that. Yeah. I think he's a unique politician in a unique district. And it doesn't necessarily mean that Donald Trump doesn't still own the Republican Party.
0: Well, it is going to be an exciting night, that is for sure. Thank you all for joining us. Really appreciate it. And a quick and important programming note. Please join me along with Hallie Jackson and Steve Kornacki and Ryan Nobles as we break down the results of Tuesday's primary elections on NBC News Now, starting at 6:30 Eastern. You don't want to miss it. It's going to be a very exciting night. That is all for today. Thank you so much for watching. We'll be back next week, because if it's Sunday, it's Meet the Press.

0: best news on the hour. Your home for original reporting. I'm Christopher Cruz in Washington. Ask most Americans and they'll tell you they are not happy with the state of the economy. CBS News Deputy Director of Elections and Surveys Jennifer DePinto has results from a new CBS News poll.
1: Big numbers of Americans are concerned and stressed about finances. Feelings of being secure and content about them are down from this time last year. Overall ratings of the economy have been low, but now just 29% call it good, a level we have not seen since 2023.
0: On CBS's Face the Nation today, U.S. Trade Representative Jamison Greer was asked if President Trump made any concessions in his trade talks with Chinese President Xi Jinping this week.
2: Less a question of concessions and more a question of what's mutually beneficial for both of us. That's why we're so focused on non-sensitive trade, because that doesn't require concessions. That's about working together, talking about what they need, what we want to sell, what we need from them.
0: With the summit over, there's uncertainty about a potential $14 billion U.S. arms sale to Taiwan. President Trump said he plans to use it as a negotiating chip with China, which claims Taiwan as its territory. On CBS's Face the Nation, Taiwan's representative to the U.S., Alexander Yu.
3: We believe in peace through strength. So actually it makes more sense for the United States to sell us the armor so we can defend ourselves, and so you don't have to send your army 9,500 miles away to defend us.
0: Russian officials say Ukrainian drone strikes have killed at least four people, including three near Moscow. A dozen others were wounded. Authorities said today that debris fell on Russia's largest airport, although it did not cause damage. The BBC's Maura Alderson says Ukrainian President Volodymyr Zelensky confirmed the drone strikes.
4: President Zelensky says Ukraine's mass overnight drone attack on 14 regions across Russia is entirely justified as a response to Moscow's prolongation of the war and its continuing attacks on Ukraine's cities. He said the attack on Moscow, including its main oil refinery, sent a clear message that the Russian state must end its war.
0: Acting U.S. Attorney General Todd Blanche says the investigation continues into what President Trump has long called the Russia collusion hoax.
5: Whether that's one conspiracy that continued from 2015, 2016, all the way up to 2023 is what we're looking at right now. But the way that we do that is with the grand jury process.
0: Blanche spoke on Fox. Police say a driver crashed into multiple cars and pedestrians in Oakland, California, just after 11 last night, killing three people. Two of the five injured are in critical condition. Police haven't said what led to the crash, and they haven't identified the driver who was also injured. This is CBS News.
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0: A teenager in Virginia has a plan to save lives in her rural town.
13: In Wythe County, Virginia, 14 yellow signs are going up. They depict a farmer on a tractor reminding people to drive safely and be cautious of farm equipment on the roadways. High school junior Olivia Krieger comes from a farming family, and this is her Girl Scout project. She made presentations and proposals to county and transportation officials.
14: I've experienced a lot of close calls.
13: Farmer Terry Krueger supports the high schooler. His brother Charles was killed in a crash in 2022.
15: On a daily basis, we encounter people that's impatient, putting themselves and us at risk.
13: Olivia Krieger says she hopes the signs will help save lives. Jennifer Kuiper, CBS News.
0: Thousands of people gathered in Montgomery, Alabama yesterday in support of voting rights amid concerns about redistricting efforts. Organizers say states are moving to dismantle congressional districts that expanded representation opportunities for minorities. Christopher Cruz, CBS News.
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20: Welcome to Motley Fool Money. I'm Travis Hoyam, joined today by Jason Moser and Lou Whiteman. And guys, there is a lot going on in the market. We are through earnings season, so we don't have quite as many numbers to talk about, but we've gotten inflation data. We've got the market going absolutely crazy. So, Lou, I wanted to start with you. When you look at where we are in this market, there's so many pieces that seem to kind of be pulling in different directions. Inflation data was really high this week. We saw interest rates jump. That seems bad, but at the same time, earnings are relatively strong. We have this AI trade that is going absolutely crazy. So where are you seeing opportunities and threats, and just kind of what's your pulse of the market right now?
21: So it's amazing. For all the time we spend talking about so many different things, like inflation, like jobs numbers, all of this, GDP, the market has blinders, and the market really only cares about earnings, right? And earnings has done very well despite all of it. S&P 500 earnings were up 28% year over year on average. That's the sixth consecutive quarter of double-digit profit growth. That's margin growth. It's partially AI efficiency, but the real story here is the pricing power that companies first started exploring during the pandemic has been sticky. And companies had a lot more pricing power than they might have realized. That is what the market is focused on. All of this other stuff could come into play at some point. We have to watch it. But look, even among the non-tech, the other 493, we are seeing just really strong results. And as long as we see earnings grow, you're always going to be amazed at the market's ability to kind of just look past everything else going on.
20: Yeah, Jason, it does seem like the numbers have been really good, at least in segments of the market. We're going to talk about some of those areas of weakness, you know, companies in shoes and apparel and restaurants. But are you seeing that same strength? And then some of these data points, you know, like we're seeing with some weak consumer spending, with inflation, you know, gas prices are starting to really hit people's pocketbooks. Is that something that, well, maybe that will impact the second quarter, the third quarter, the fourth quarter, but we're not seeing that yet? Or is it just kind of noise in the system?
22: Well, I think it's, I guess the easiest answer is a little bit of both, right? I think we're seeing prices generally right now, inflation is being driven by energy. So there is certainly the potential where this energy situation becomes resolved sooner rather than later. Let's hope so. I think to Lou's point, even look at the other 493, I mean, all told, I mean, this quarter one of this year was really a blowout earnings wise. And yet basically 85% of the S&P 500 has beaten earnings per share estimates. That's the highest rate since the second quarter of 2021. And we're seeing that companies reporting earnings better than 18% above estimates, which is well above the five-year average of 7.3%. So, yeah, we're having these conversations about these headwinds, whether it's inflation or whether it's interest rates or energy or what have you. But by the same token, I mean, and Lou referenced the AI trade that just keeps, you know, sending things to ever higher levels. There's just still a lot of enthusiasm. And I think a lot of that is because these companies really are bringing it down to the bottom line.
20: Lou, that bottom line improvement is undeniable when you look at the numbers, and some of the AI trends also undeniable. What I keep wondering is, what is sustainable? I like to look at the S&P 500 heat map and just look at, you know, where are stocks going this year? And you look at hardware related to chips, you know, memory stocks, anything energy related is up dramatically. A lot of that is downstream of these massive spending numbers around AI that we've talked about. You know, I think we're at about $700 billion that's going to be spent this year on CapEx from just the biggest handful of companies in technology. That can drive earnings long term, or at least short term. But eventually that money, and they're spending their cash flow and they're starting to take out debt, that growth in that spending that's driving a lot of these companies in the S&P 500, that can't go up anymore. At least in theory, it has so far. Does that worry you about the future, or are we at some sort of local maximum where everything is just going so crazy and everything is so compute constrained that it's okay, I will pay whatever it takes for energy. I will pay whatever it takes for chips or memory. It doesn't seem like that's where we'll be forever.
21: Eventually, it's doing a lot of heavy lifting in that, though, right? Because yes, you are right. Nothing can go up forever, and this will not sustain forever. But the devil is in figuring out when it ends. And look, if just taking the companies at their word, I was actually curious this earnings season, guys. I was wrong. I was expecting some sort of a like telegraphed flinch, like, you know, from some of these big hyperscalers, like just some sort of preview of like, hey, maybe we don't want to spend everything we said just because it is so much. Yeah. And we did not get it. We got all in. So no, it can't last forever.
20: Well, isn't that partly Microsoft did that, I think, for one quarter, and they were just punished for it.
21: Yeah. Yeah. It's one of these, it's a standoff right now. I still sort of think that every CFO at every one of these hyperscalers would love to collectively like talk it down. But if it's only going to be one, the implication is our stuff isn't as good. And everybody else's is. So, yeah, no, I mean, I think it's going to take more. Can it continue? It can. We still have all of the spending going on. We still have a critical mass of consumers who are spending. But look, yeah, household purchasing power is flat. Energy's up. We're trading at more than 20 times forward earnings. I am definitely on guard for the fact that it may not, that at some point it will end, and it could be sooner than we think. But for now, all we can look is the actual data, and the actual data does not suggest we are driving towards a cliff.
22: Well, and I think it's going to be really interesting to pay attention over these next few quarters and start looking for the guidance from these big hyperscalers and how they intend to spend in 2027, because it sounds like they're not ready to take their foot off the gas anytime soon, right? And I mean, from NVIDIA to Amazon, you know, Microsoft, Alphabet, I mean, Meta, I mean, these companies are spending money hand over fist. And if that remains the case, and I think that can go on longer than maybe we assume, because these are such successful businesses with so many resources at their disposal. If that narrative continues, well, I mean, that spending goes somewhere, and we're likely to see this enthusiasm continue.
21: That's the thing. It doesn't really even have to go up, right? It doesn't have to keep growing at the level it is. If they just sustain at these levels, that's pretty good for the economy, you know? So yeah, at some point, and I think we have seen that sort of with some of the reactions from, say, NVIDIA's quarter and things like that, is the market is maybe pricing in, okay, maybe it won't continue to grow at the rate it is. But just if we can just plateau at this level for a long time, that is a lot of spending going into the economy.
22: It is.
20: I will say that the word plateau always makes me think of the spending that went into the fiber build out during the late 90s and 2000s. Yep. What we talk about as the bursting of the dot-com bubble, or the telecom build out bubble, actually happened when that spending plateaued. It didn't really go down. It just flatlined. And so these companies went from growth to no growth, and then the cost structure didn't quite work.
21: Well, Travis, that's your word eventually again.
20: Yes. You know? Yeah. Doing a lot of work.
21: Yeah.
20: I wanted to get to the IPO market. You know, Jason, this week we saw Cerebras IPO. I would say it was, in the words of the market, a successful IPO. It's weird how we talk about this. The stock jumped for people who were able to get in on the IPO, but it was actually down during trading yesterday.
22: Yeah.
20: We're hearing about, you know, SpaceX is likely coming next month, I think. We could get OpenAI. It's possible we get Anthropic. When you see these kinds of huge IPOs, I think Cerebras is trading for 200 times sales at least one point. How do you think about that? Because if I go back to 2020, 2021, that was kind of a sign of the top of the market, a frothy point in the market. We could go back to the 90s and it was kind of the same thing. But is there something to be concerned about? Is this something to just watch? How do you think about IPOs in today's market?
22: I mean, it was a good IPO for the company. I mean, obviously able to raise a healthy amount of money. Bad IPO for retail investors who bought shares at $385. They're now sitting underwater. It's perspective there. But I think the key is, because there's obviously a lot of enthusiasm in that IPO, and you're talking about some of these IPOs that likely will be coming up soon with just these massive valuations. That's one of those things that kind of makes me wonder how over the top is the enthusiasm, right? When insiders and VCs who know their companies better than anyone, really, when they're choosing to sell to the public at these stretch valuations, I mean, that historically is a pretty darn reliable bubble indicator. And so it's just going to be worth paying
20: attention. And we're at a point where they don't have to raise money from the public the way that they used to. If you go back to the 90s, there was no, you know, $10 billion round that Amazon could have raised. That money didn't exist. You had to go public.
22: Yep. And you're exactly right. They don't need to do it. So the fact that they are doing it, I think, is just something to keep in mind.
21: Definitely agree. It has to be noted. But the other thing, the other side of it is that the FOMO is strong, right?
20: Yeah.
21: If you look at the eagerness to get in, the market still thinks that AI is a thing, and we've, you know, all valuations are up. So you got to get in whenever you can when something new is coming. I hate to come back to it, but eventually that will likely come back to bias. I just don't know if it's going to be anytime soon. I just don't want this to be a market timing call, because those tend to be really, really hard to get right.
20: Eventually seems to be the word of the day. When we come back, we're going to talk about what's going on at restaurants and shoe and apparel companies. You're listening to Motley Fool Money.
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3: 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You never have to tie them ever again. You step in, the heel pops up, you're good to go.
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2: Welcome back to Motley Fool Money. One of the interesting spaces, we talked about some areas of strength in the market around the AI trade technology, but one of the interesting areas has been restaurants, because that's something where you're seeing where consumers are spending their money. It flows down to a lot of people work at restaurants. Lou, there was a period after the pandemic where these were really recovering really rapidly. And now that seems like that has all evaporated, and almost every restaurant stock has really struggled over the past year. There have been negative comps at companies that I didn't think we'd see negative comps for a very long time. What's going on here? Is this the Wegovy effect? Is this, you know, population numbers are maybe down in certain areas? What is going on? Because there's also higher prices, so they're having margin pressure. It just seems like a lot of headwinds facing the restaurant industry today.
3: Yeah, so I think there's a lot of factors, and probably what I want to talk about isn't the most important one, but I have a pet theory on this that, like, look, when we were growing up, or when I was growing up, Travis, you're young, but fast casual did not exist. You either went out to the steakhouse for a big, you know, family event, sit down, or you grab McDonald's on your way to practice, and there was no in between. Entrepreneurs realized that there was a huge, huge hole in this market for, like, fast casual, something that's a little nicer, maybe a little more expensive, but you don't have to sit down. They ran into that market. We have now overbuilt that market, and we have too much. I mean, that market wasn't going to take 100% of restaurant spending. We've reached a critical mass here where we have just so many choices, and they're all suffering because of it. This is kind of just how economics works, and it will even out over time. But this is my little pet theory on a lot of these names that we love to watch, is that it's nothing really wrong with them, but there's all of these macro factors, plus the fact that you just have a ton of choices. And I don't know about you guys, but I only eat so many meals a day. And I think it's just coming back to bite them a little.
2: Does that make sense, Jason?
4: I think that's right. I mean, I think Lou's correct, and it is a lot of things kind of all at once. I mean, it does feel like a market that is oversaturated with options, and that certainly can hurt all of them at once. It probably is some Wegovy effect, as you mentioned there. I think it's just interesting data there that about one in every eight U.S. adults is currently taking a GLP-1 drug. Now, J.P. Morgan estimates that by 2030, more than 30 million Americans could be on a GLP drug, up from roughly 10 million today. Now, the interesting thing is, a Bloomberg Intelligence survey found that 54% of those on those drugs said they dined out significantly less or less frequently since starting the medication. So, I mean, that there is an impact there. I think policy and immigration, that's definitely something that is playing out as well. I think if you look back in 2025, we had a National Guard deployment here in Washington, D.C., Open Table data showed a 24% drop in reservations in just a single week in August of 2025, with reservations remaining mostly negative for the rest of the year. And then you add to that, food prices are up 37% since 2020. I mean, it's a lot of things at once, and it's not helping their cause.
2: Yeah, it seems like that has to have an effect when you have such success with Eli Lilly and Novo Nordisk in particular, with these prescriptions, and then you have Retatrutide, which is coming next. That has been talked about as a potentially $1 trillion drug. Seems like it's got to be at least part of the equation, but a lot of factors going into restaurants. The other thing I think was interesting from earnings season, Jason, you brought up the fact that, you know, Nike is struggling, and I just wanted to pull some of the numbers here. Nike sales about flat year over year in the quarter. Under Armour negative, about 4%. Lululemon over the past year is only up about 5%. So that's no longer a big growth stock. What's going on with these shoe and apparel companies? Because that would be another indicator of what consumers are spending their money on. If they're not going out to eat as much, they're also not spending that money on shoes and clothing.
4: Yeah, I mean, in regard to China, like, you know, that article that we were reading about Nike in China, I mean, that competition, I think, is the main factor there. Like, there is just more competition there in that market that is certainly going to play out on the business in the near term. Now, I do like Nike's brand power. I mean, that's not really a competitive moat or anything like that, but I do think there's some brand equity there that ultimately serves it well. But yeah, I mean, when you look at it across the board, I mean, over the last year, On Holding is down 36%, Nike's down 30%, Under Armour's down 17%. I mean, yeah, none of these companies is having a really good stretch here. It is partly due to competition. Certainly the China market's a very important one, especially for Nike. But I think you're also seeing the consumer has to be a little bit more thoughtful these days about where they spend their dollars, and it's just it's impacting all of these businesses.
3: I do think, yeah, the consumer has to be saying something here, or this has to be telling us something about the consumer. But look, there's a lot of different things going on here. On Holdings, yeah, they're down, but they're still, what, a double, I think, since the beginning of 2023.
2: Well, and some their comps are a little bit different than these other companies were that are negative, yeah.
3: And with Lulu too, I mean, the problem with retail and the problem with being a hot brand is it is really, really hard to sustain the hot part. And then you have to deal with it. The other thing too here is, and I do, again, I think, you know, love the company, not the stock. If you think back again, I'm just like with restaurants, I'm going to talk about my age when, you know, the age when Nike had to spend a couple $1 million and Sonny Vaccaro had to go gym to gym to kind of build a brand. Today, you can do that on Instagram with one good influencer.
2: Yeah.
3: And I think just the barriers of entry and the economics of the business has changed to the point where I don't think anyone is going to dominate or have the massive success that you did years ago. I think that it's great for On Holdings and the next On Holdings or whoever that is. But just, I think we have to stop thinking about Nike as the Nike of the 80s. They're goal now should be to carve out its their own niche and just be a profitable company. But I don't think they're ever going to be the dominant company that they were, just because the barriers of entry are so low now.
2: So maybe we should be looking at these as free cash flow stocks, as value stocks. Is that the right way to think about it?
4: I think that's fair. I mean, I own Nike, but I own it primarily for the dividend, right? Didn't think there's like any major capital appreciation. I think the share price probably recovers from these lows eventually. But I mean, I own it primarily for the dividend, because I mean that's going to be, I think, reliable for the foreseeable future.
3: Makes sense to me.
2: When we come back, we're going to get to which one of these are their favorite stocks. You're listening to Motley Fool Money.

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7: Welcome back to Motley Fool Money. We talked about some of the stocks that have been beaten up recently in the last segment, but I want to get an idea of where there's actually value in the market. So we're going to call this, what are the best of the rest? Let's start with restaurants. Lou, I know you are at least doing your 2-3 meals a day. So when you're looking at restaurants, when you're looking at restaurant stocks, what ones look attractive? I'm going to throw out 5 ideas for each of these that potentially could be long-term values: Darden, Texas Roadhouse, Bloomin', Cheesecake Factory, and Denny's. We haven't talked about Denny's. I feel like that's an overlooked company.
8: Maybe. I will continue to overlook it, though.
9: You don't let yourself a good moons over Miami.
8: I don't know. I don't know if I've ever been in, okay? But, look, little behind the scenes for everyone at home, that JMO actually did his homework here, and I didn't. So I know what JMO's going to say, and it's what I agree with. So I am going to go off script and go Cava instead of any of those 5. Not being
7: so you
8: down
7: think the growth story is going to continue for Cava?
8: So here's the big thing. If you look at Cava's restaurants, they are mostly on the two coasts. And there is the kind of the stereotypical, like this Mediterranean play in flyover country, right? I think it does. And I think there's a lot of opportunity to grow. And I think at the end of the day, Wall Street pays for growth. So I do think, and part of this is for some of these companies, saturation. So I'm going to lean into something that, I mean, I'm biased. It's the only one of these that I personally like to eat at. So I'm probably totally biased.

0: on that. But I do think that that's a better growth story than some of these better saturated ones. Otherwise, on the list, I'll just let JMO take over because I think I agree with him on which of these five.
1: I just think it's funny that Lou made a compelling argument that this entire, you know, fast casual space is just completely oversaturated.
0: Right.
1: And then the stock he's picking is the company that's trying to grow into
0: because,
1: that space.
0: Because, Travis, it's my favorite of them, and I'm just blinded like every other person to what you like.
1: All right, JMO, what do you think?
2: I get it, Lou. I mean, I'm a Cava fan as well, so it's hard to argue against that.
1: I've still never had it. Maybe I need to do a research trip and come visit.
0: This is good flyover country.
2: It's tasty. Yeah. It's tasty. You know what the other thing, though, is? It's fairly replicable. In other words, I make a lot of Cava at home. Like, once you learn the ingredients that you like, you can make your own kind of Cava bowl really whenever you want, and you usually do it for a little bit less money, but it's just... You know, you wonder how much competition is going to get out there to try to replicate that concept. I'm sure there's already some. Denny's, listen, I mean, the moon's over Miami. I've had it more than once. It's good. It's nostalgia. But I think for me, I've got to look at Darden as probably the one that I like the most. And I think primarily it's just because of the breadth of his portfolio. I mean, we're talking about restaurants that include Olive Garden, Longhorn Steakhouse, Cheddar Scratch Kitchen, Chewy's. You ever been to Chewy's? Chewy's is good stuff. I like it.
1: No.
2: Yard House, Ruth's Chris, The Capitol Grill, Seasons 52, Eddie V's Prime Seafood, Bahama Breeze, The Capitol Burger. I mean, that's a lot of restaurants and a lot of ways for them to win and a lot of value points for the consumer as well, right? I mean, it's they're not all just one price, right? You get some higher end, something like Eddie V's, whereas you going to get a more affordable meal if you go to something like a Chewy's. I just like the breadth of their portfolio and think that it probably sets it up for success over the longer haul.
1: It does seem like there's got to be some sort of opportunities here. Restaurants, even if people are taking GLP-1s, even if the economy is a little weak, it's kind of the one central place that you can go out and hang out with people, whether it's friends or family. And maybe Lou is right that we're oversupplied in certain segments of the market, but it just seems like there's got to be some sort of opportunity over the long term. All right. The next one gets to something we talked about earlier with Nike shoes and apparel companies. I got a few numbers here that I want to add in because as I was looking at these, some of the price earnings multiples just seem crazy to me. Nike, pretty normal price earnings multiple on a forward basis. These will all be forward basis, 23 times. Under Armour, 5.4 times. You got to buy a company that has negative sales growth, but 5.4 times. Lululemon, 9.6. Deckers, 14 times forward earnings. And On Holding, 22 times forward earnings. So you look at that list, or you can add your own, Lou. Where's your head go at for the best of those shoe and apparel companies?
0: So I'm going to just be controversial here, and I know especially some of my colleagues will yell at me for this, but Under Armour and, yes, Lululemon, I'm just not convinced they can ever get the mojo back. I mean, Lululemon, as soon as they complain that Costco has a too good of a competitor for them, I think that's a really...
1: That's like complaining about weather in your earnings.
0: Well, it's a Streisand effect. It's like, hey, everyone, the Costco pants are very, very good. I don't know. Like, some of these brands are just, you know, you catch the magic, you catch the genie in the bottle, and it's really hard to get that back once it's gone. I like Nike here for some of the reasons that JMO talked about, just as a dividend play. But if anything, I'll probably take Deckers because they have a combination of brands. I know like Hoka is beloved by people who seriously run. I just think that they have shown nimbleness before and an ability to kind of reinvent. So maybe there's more of a chance there versus asking Under Armour to reinvent or come up with something new, or even Lululemon. So I'd probably lean here, but if I'm honest with you, I'm probably avoiding this whole category as an investor.
1: Jason?
2: Yeah, maybe the easiest answer is just to own Amazon and you get your stake in Zappos, right? I mean, like, you own Zappos by owning Amazon. It's kind of like owning Google or Alphabet. You have a nice little stake in SpaceX as it goes. But yeah, I think, you know, Under Armour is a funny one. I've owned Under Armour forever. Now, I sold a ton of it back in the day and actually did well with the investment. And I've maintained just a small position just as a core sort of, I just thought, you know, maybe one day they would kind of get their mojo back. And I think really what we've seen there is just a failure on the part of leadership, right? Kevin Plank, I think, is really just, he has really struggled in
1: He seems like one of those. See, we typically want to buy companies that are run by founders, but he seems like one of those founders that had a brilliant idea, built it into a really big business, and then should have handed it off to somebody else. And it's just so interesting. GoPro is another example. Yeah. They're looking for strategic alternatives this week. You know, another example of a company where the founder got it to this really, really impressive point and then just kind of went, I can't do the next thing.
2: Yeah. Well, I think you're right. There were some bad acquisitions that he made back when they were trying to kind of get into like e-fitness and whatnot with those apps.
1: Yeah.
2: And so I think, you know, it was a combination of things that really has hurt the company. And by most accounts, he doesn't sound like he's really that great of a leader at the end of the day. It's kind of his way or the highway. And he doesn't seem to be open to constructive criticism and other viewpoints. And I think the company has just certainly suffered from that. It's weird because I think Under Armour makes good stuff. I mean, I do like their gear. I, you know, wear their pants every day. They're terrific. The shorts are great. I mean, it's golf equipment. I mean, good stuff for the, you know, on the golf course for a guy like me. But, yeah, I don't know that I see them figuring it out. I think ultimately, this is probably a situation where he's got to figure out a way just to sell this company off. I mean, something's going to happen there. But I go back to Nike. I think their competition notwithstanding, and I think we're not seeing something necessarily just fundamental with Nike. I think the space is really difficult right now. You mentioned the Ford earnings multiple there, which I don't think that doesn't make it a no-brainer. That's not like screaming value play. It's also not screaming value trap. Again, I own shares for the dividend primarily, and I've thought perhaps about adding a little bit to it on this weakness. I think it was very interesting to see some relatively meaningful insider purchases from CEO Elliott Hill and even board member Tim Cook. That speaks something to me and should to investors. It's a relevant business. I think it'll see better days.
1: I got to make the case for On Holding apparently, because this was not only is it the fastest growing out of these companies that we've talked about, they are leaning into pricing power. They made a long-term goal of getting to a 60% gross margin, which is far higher than any of these other companies. They're at almost 65%. So the consumer is weak and they're saying, you know what, we're raising prices. So I just think here's and another idea would be, I think when you mentioned just sort of either avoiding it or play a different way to play it, like Amazon, Dick's Sporting Goods trading for about 15 times forward earnings. So that's their stores have gotten more impressive over the years as well. All right, let's get to I want to get your ideas on some of these medical companies. This is an area where I think there's innovation, growth. You have more tailwinds than some of the restaurant and shoe and apparel spaces. Jason, Intuitive Surgical, Transmedics, by the way, all these stocks are down pretty significantly this year. So yeah. this is why they're kind of on my radar. Abbott Labs, Boston Scientific, and GE Healthcare. You got to pick one of those. Where does your head go?
2: Well, I picked Intuitive Surgical back in 2019. I recommended it in our immersive technology service. And its shares have done well. I mean, they're up about 150%. Now, it also is an underperformer at this point, and that really kind of is thanks to the recent pullback in shares. But I still, at the end of the day, this is just a very innovative business. They've done so well with the Da Vinci system to this point. Yeah. And now this ion bronchoscopy machine, which I think is just offers them another avenue of growth here. It clearly is a very competitive business. I mean, they're not the only ones focused on robotic surgery. You have a lot of big companies out there that are investing lots into this space as well. Medtronic, for example, and more. But I do love the innovative nature of the business. It is just this massive installed base already with Da Vinci, and Ion is certainly gaining some traction as well. So I think I'm going to go with Intuitive.
1: Luke?
0: I think that makes sense. And I agree. I think what's going on with them is more just it's a bad time for hospital budgeting, so they're only getting the razor blades, not the razors right now, but that won't last. Look, I feel pretty good about all of these. Maybe Transmedic is the wild card just because I really want them to succeed. But
1: incredibly volatile stock. Yeah, it's been on my radar for a long time, but I can't get my head around it.
0: what they do is really, really hard. And what they want to do is really, really hard. And then you throw in the logistics side of it, which is just a ton of expense. I don't believe they would have taken that on unless they felt they had to. So I, you know, yeah, just for, I want them to succeed, but they're the ones maybe I'd question. If not Intuitive, maybe GE Healthcare would be the one I'd look at here, just because I think, look, they're a little more commoditized than what Intuitive does, but the advanced medical devices, intelligent diagnostic tools, this is sort of, I think, the future of medicine more than just AI replacing your doctor. So I think, look, maybe it's not diagnostic tools. This is sort of, I think, the future of medicine more than just AI replacing your doctor. So I think, look, maybe it's not going to be an amazing 5X, 30X, but I

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1: 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All personal finance content follows the Motley Fool's editorial standards and is not approved by advertisers. Advertisements are sponsored content and provided for informational purposes only. To see our full advertising disclosure, please check out our show notes. Jason, one other topic that we touched on briefly early on, but I think deserves a little bit more attention, and that's the inflation data that came out this week.
2: Yeah.
1: We got a CPI reading. The Consumer Price Index was up 3.8% from a year ago. PPI, Producer Price Index, so this is going to be what, you know, manufacturers and companies like that are paying, up 6% from a year ago. Energy is a big piece of the story, but the other context I want to bring in is interest rates are going up because of this. And this was a precursor in 2021 to the big market downturn and the rapid rise in interest rates. So how do you wrap your head around what we're hearing about inflation today?
2: Yeah, I think, you know, we've talked before. I mean, this is primarily driven by energy prices, but that's not all of it. I mean, it is, I mean, the tariff impacts have absolutely played a part in this as well, right? Even with, we're going through like this refund stage now, but like we think about the, just the chaos of the last year. Every day it was a new headline on tariffs are going to be this much. Now they're going to be that much. And companies had no idea what to do. So they're, we're seeing, you know, those costs play out as well. And ultimately, I think the interesting thing to keep in mind is just what this does for interest rates, right? The argument for cutting rates was that, well, inflation is back in check or getting there, and so we could afford to do that. Well, that obviously isn't the case. And we have a new Fed chair coming in, and while the White House is certainly going to turn up the pressure to cut rates, it's going to be very, very, like, they, you know, the Fed chair doesn't make that decision. They still vote. And my suspicion is that they're going to look at this and say, you know what, just logically speaking, it doesn't make sense to cut rates in the face of a rising inflation number. So, you know, it's going to be an interesting rest of the year. I mean, we're seeing all the big banks now. I mean, Goldman Sachs now expects the next two Fed cuts to come in December 2026 and March 2027. JP Morgan.
1: And guessing that far out is
2: right. I mean, that's just projecting.
1: Almost always inaccurate.
2: Right. They're just projecting. But I mean, it's interesting to think we were talking early on in the year and late last year, like the cuts were coming. And now I don't think that's going to be the case.
3: The interesting thing here is, what does it mean for the market? Because at the end of the day, we're investors. This is an investing show, right? And warning, I'm going to go a little dark here, guys, but I do think, just kind of to look at it, U.S. wealth inequality is at a 100-year high, going back to the roaring 20s. Okay. The top 50% of U.S. households hold 97% of household wealth. Why does this matter? That tells me that consumer spending can sustain because there is a critical mass of people who can still afford to spend. Now, there are all sorts of issues here, too. And we can remember the roaring 20s ended up with the 1930s. So we need to be very, very careful. But for now, does all of these headwinds, all of this inflation, will that sink stocks? I don't know if I think it will. Again, not to dismiss it, but it's a weird time right now.
2: Yeah, it's that K-shaped recovery we talk about, right? I mean, there are plenty of people out there that, yes, costs are higher, but, you know, many of us can still deal with the burden of that. But lower earners are finding it more and more difficult. And I think that's going to be something to keep an eye on.
1: All right, let's get to the stocks on our radar and bring in Dan Boyd from Behind the Glass. Jason, what do you got this week?
2: I'm sure have all heard of Starbucks, a ticker SBUX. It's a company that I've owned for a number of years. You know, the good news, right, is that Brian Nickel took over in September of 2024, September 9th, I think it was. The stock has returned 20% since then, so not a bad start. The bad news, guys, is that the market is up 40% over that same stretch. So it is an underperformer. And we just saw news today that they announced another round of layoffs. This is the third round of layoffs since Nickel took over. And if you look back to February 2025, they were cutting 1,100 jobs and not filling several hundred other open positions. And then 7 months later, another 900 jobs cut as part of a $1 billion restructuring plan. So keep in mind, I mean, these are mostly corporate jobs, right? And keep in mind, Starbucks employs 381,000 people globally. It takes a lot to run those stores, but it definitely makes sense for the company to want to be as efficient as possible. The thing is, the stock is still over 40 times full year estimates today, which I just think is really optimistic. So, I'm keeping my shares, but I don't know that I think it's a tremendous buying opportunity today.
1: Dana, is Starbucks where you get your coffee?
4: No, it is. Well, okay. Yes and no. If my wife wants coffee, then yes, we'll go to Starbucks. But me,
1: okay,
4: no.
1: So the answer is yes. I don't think you have a vote in this.
4: It's hard to argue with coffee, and it's hard to argue with my wife.
1: Lou, what's on your radar this week?
3: So nothing as interesting as coffee, unfortunately. But Dan, I am watching C.H. Robinson, ticker CHRW. So Robinson is an asset-light shipping broker. Basically, they are the middleman that connects companies that need to move something to the trucks that can do it. The stock was down this week after the Supreme Court ruled that brokers can be held liable for doing business with unsafe trucking companies. It was previously assumed that brokers wouldn't be held at fault, so this kind of hit the stocks. This will raise insurance costs. It will raise other costs for brokers like Robinson, but I think it will also benefit well-capitalized, best-of-breed companies, and that's what C.H. Robinson is. I think it could actually help them gain share because they are all ready to kind of fill this need. Stock has been on a roll until this ruling. I think any pullback could be a huge buying opportunity. I'm watching this one closely.
1: Dan, what do you think about logistics?
4: I love logistics, pal. Stuff's got to get places, right?
1: All right, Dan, which stock is going on your watch list this week?
4: I mean, they're both pretty good, right? Like, it's hard to argue with coffee. And again, stuff's got to get places. But I think C.H. Robinson has, a little less expensive for what it is. So I'm going to go C.H. Robinson this time around.
1: That's all the time we have on Motley Fool Money. Thanks for listening. We'll see you here next time.
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9: I'm Christopher Cruz in Washington. A new CBS News poll finds Americans are quite stressed out about their finances, not surprisingly. The numbers from CBS News Deputy Director of Elections and Surveys, Jennifer DePinto.
10: Many are frustrated with the Trump administration's approach to the economy, and neither political party is seen by a majority as helping with costs of living. 65% of Americans use the word uncertain to describe the economy, and most people worry that AI will take jobs.
9: President Trump says he made some good trade deals during a summit with Chinese President Xi Jinping in Beijing. On CBS's Face the Nation, U.S. Trade Representative Jameson Greer says the summit is already producing results.
11: We saw China over the past couple of days reduce a host of non-tariff barriers on agricultural products such as beef and poultry, etc. And so we've seen them already starting to do things to facilitate imports from the United States.
9: As primary season heats up, politicians from both major political parties are expressing concern about the dangers to to the country of mid-cycle redistricting. Among them, Republican Congressman Brian Fitzpatrick.
12: 18% of Americans, 18% of Americans vote in primaries. They're going to the House floor thinking about 18% of their electorate instead of 100% of their electorate. So closed primaries coupled with gerrymandering are really, really hurting our country. They're causing gridlock on the House floor.
9: He spoke on CBS's Face the Nation. It's the last hurrah for Republican Senator Bill Cassidy. Primary voters in Louisiana effectively denied him a third term yesterday.
13: Cassidy had the power of President Trump's endorsement working against him and for challenger Julia Letlow, a Trump loyalist in the House.
14: God bless President Trump!
13: She goes to a runoff against Louisiana's treasurer, John Fleming. Cassidy earned Trump's ire by voting to remove him from office over the insurrection at the Capitol. He was gracious toward his opponents.
15: I congratulated them both.
13: Allowing himself a pointed reference to democracy.
15: Sometimes it doesn't turn out the way you want it to, but you don't pout, you don't whine, you don't claim the election was stolen.
13: Michael Toscano, CBS News.
9: It's been tough getting into New York City this weekend. Employees of the Long Island Railroad are on strike. CBS News New York reporter John Diaz is at Penn Station.
16: The MTA says it has activated its contingency plan, which includes recommended subway stations as passenger drop-off points to get into the city. But if you don't have a ride, there will be limited free shuttle buses from several Long Island train stations to subway connections in Queens. You got Bayshore, Hicksville, Mineola, and Lakeview. Those will be going to Howard Beach JFK Airport, then Ronkonkoma and Huntington to Jamaica 179th Street.
9: This is CBS News.
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9: A teenager is working with a hospital in San Francisco to try to reduce plastic waste.
22: 16-year-old Brandon Lynn collects uncontaminated plastic containers and medication caps at Lucile Packard Children's Hospital at Stanford University.
23: So far, I've saved over 2,100 pounds of plastic out of the landfills.
22: A recycling plant turns the plastic into combs and clipboards.
24: It hasn't touched anybody. It's not a biohazard, and it's really clean and frankly ideal for recycling.
22: Pediatric ICU nurse Karen Sereznak is all for it.
25: There is a lot of plastic waste here and in every hospital.
22: Michael Wallace, CBS News.
9: Venezuela's government says it has deported a close ally of deposed President Nicolas Maduro to face judicial proceedings in the United States. The man was pardoned less than 3 years ago by President Biden as part of a prisoner swap. Christopher Cruz, CBS News.
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What's going on? I'm Rich DeMuro, and this is Rich on Tech. This is the show where I talk about the tech stuff I think you should know about. It's also the place where I answer your questions about technology. I believe that tech should be interesting, useful, and fun. Phone lines are open at 888-RICH-101. That's 888-742-4101. 888-RICH-101. Give me a call if you have a question or need advice about technology. Email is also open. Just go to richontech.tv and hit contact. Guests this week, Tim Schofield. He's got a great YouTube channel, and he's going to help me talk about the new Motorola Razr Fold. I've got it right here in my hand. Reviews are in. He can talk about what he likes, what he doesn't like, and we will trade notes. And later in the show, San Francisco State University philosophy chair and AI ethics expert Carlos Montemayor explains how to use AI safely. That's going to be an interesting conversation. Well, I hope you're having a fantastic week. Thanks for tuning in. Thanks for watching. Both Bobo and Kim have commented on my shirt, and so did my kid. They said, "Dad, you look like you're going to Hawaii." And sure enough, I'm not. I'm just right here doing the show. But yes, I decided to wear a Hawaiian shirt today to kind of spice things up. You know, we don't live stream the show on TV, but we do this thing on KTLA Plus, which, my TV job is on KTLA. And they run this show. We run the first 10 minutes on streaming. So you can download this app and stream the first 10 minutes of the show. And I got a note the other day from our producer, and he was saying that they run last week, Rich on Tech Weekly ran in 82 markets, including New York, Chicago, San Francisco, Denver, and Tampa, a total of 121 hours. So some of you are watching the behind the scenes of this radio show, and I do thank you for that. All right. This week, we've got a lot going on. Google showed off the next version of Android. They've been on a roll lately because they're trying to release all of their stuff, all of their big announcements before they get to their biggest announcements at Google I/O, which is happening this week in Mountain View. Now, last week I told you about the Fitbit Air just a little bit. This is their new screenless health tracker. Well, I've been wearing it for about a week now, and I don't know if I can say I absolutely love it just yet because we can't do our reviews just yet, but I will tell you it is lightweight. You forget that you have it on. It's been tracking all kinds of metrics 24/7. It all feeds into this new Google Health app, which has some interesting features, and it's basically like your own little AI health coach that you can chat with. So it knows everything about your body. And that's kind of different. The only thing I've noticed so far is that I glance at my wrist a lot for the time. This does not have a screen, so it's nice to wear on its own. But here's what I did this morning. I actually dropped off my regular watch, my old school watch, to a watch repair facility. And so I'm getting that fixed up right now because I'm going to wear the watch on the left hand and the little band on the right hand. So I'll get the best of both worlds, classic watch plus the high-tech band. I will have my full review soon at richontech.tv. All right, so Google did something this week called the Android Show. This is where they show off all the new features coming to Android. The next version is called Android 17. There's already betas released, so if you have a Pixel or a Samsung Galaxy S26 Ultra, you can install it on there, although I don't necessarily recommend that because it could have bugs. But the first big change is the keyboard. They put the feature I've been asking for. It's called Rambler. And I've been talking about that app Whisper Flow, the AI voice to text keyboard that I love so much. Well, they've built that right into Gboard, or at least a version of that. So instead of using the standard voice dictation, now you can just ramble and it will use AI to clean up what it thinks you're saying. You can even start talking in one language, finish in another, and it will still figure it out. That is really cool. It's something people are paying $15 a month for. That's going to be a big upgrade.
Now, if you listen to this show, you've heard me talk about how I like to vibe code my own apps using AI. You just tell AI what you want and it will code an app for you. Well, now on Android, you can do that same thing, but for widgets. It's a new feature called Create My Widget. So let's say you want a countdown to your next vacation, or you just want a widget that shows the UV level outside, which I like because I go running outside. You can create a widget on Android just by telling it what you need, and it will create it from scratch in seconds. That is really, really cool. Now, how about social media? We know that social media apps are horrible on Android compared to iOS. Yes, send me the angry messages. I will back that up. It's for real. Developers use their best people on the iOS version. Then they ask the intern to make the Android version. They're like, hey, can you just code this? We need a quick Android app before we go to lunch here. Google admitted this and they said, okay, fine. We understand Instagram is horrible on Android. We're going to make it better. So they went, they knocked on Meta's door and they said, can you please help us do this? And they did. So now they say people that they tested this on actually like the look and feel of Android or Instagram better on Android in their testing. So for starters, Ultra HDR is going to look better for photos and videos. When you post, the photos and videos are going to look sharper. Reels and stories are going to load faster. And they're even giving folks some Instagram edits exclusive. Android exclusives. I don't think that's ever happened. Smart Enhance, which will make your old or low quality photos and videos look better. And sound separation, so you can get rid of wind in the background or whatever is distracting. So I think that is a huge win because, you know, why do people make fun of Android folks? It's like, come on, we're all just trying to do this together, right? Like, I get it that things don't always work the same, but it doesn't mean it's bad. Well, I guess it does sometimes. All right. Another feature called Pause Point. This is a wellness feature. You know how you just mindlessly open up an app because you look at a notification and you're like, oh, let me see what's going on Instagram or Threads or X or whatever. Well, now if you turn this on, it makes you take a 10-second pause before that app will open. And it will even say, hey, would you like to open up a better app or take a breath or scroll through your photos? And you can set it so you can't turn this feature off without restarting your phone. So that's a good one. We're seeing a lot more kind of in the wellness space with our phones because everyone realizes we're just so addicted to these things. And it's not our fault. These tech companies have done it to us and our kids. A couple of new features coming to Android Auto. For starters, Bobo, you're going to love this, but you can watch video while you're parked. So if you have a nice big screen like you do in your car and you connect your Android Auto, you can watch video in your car. That's an awesome thing. And if you're watching a video podcast, which I hear are all the rage right now, it will automatically transition seamlessly to audio only when you start driving. So that's another cool thing. Google Maps is getting a new immersive mode, which if you've plugged in Android Auto lately or CarPlay, you might have seen it. You might have already gotten it. That looks a lot more like Apple Maps. It looks a lot better. But now navigation is going to tap into your car's front-facing camera, if you have one, and use that for lane guidance. So it's going to say, okay, you got to move over to the next lane because we can see that you're in the left lane. You need to be in the right lane to make that turn. But here's the catch. This is not just for regular Android Auto. That's only for cars that have Google built into them, which is a lot of them, but not just Android Auto where you'd plug in your phone. And then move over Chromebook. There's a new Google laptop coming soon. It's called, they got really creative with this one, the Google Book. Yes, Google laptop. Think Android and Chrome OS combined with a huge old slather of AI layered on top. That is the Google Book. And the signature feature is the magic pointer. So your mouse pointer, when you shake it, it becomes smart. So if you wiggle it, it gives you all kinds of options based on what it sees on your screen. So if you're hovering over like an email, it will say, hey, do you want to schedule a meeting, or do you want to draft a reply, or do you want to find a place to meet? Or if you select a bunch of images, it'll say, hey, do you want us to merge them together or do something silly with AI? And your Android phone, of course, will seamlessly work with the Google Book. You'll be able to access your apps directly, browse your files. And they kind of made fun of Apple's implementation of this on Macs, and they said it would be much more smoother than that. They did not mention pricing or when, but Google did say a bunch of manufacturers on board. So it's not just them making these. Unlike the Pixel Books, you're going to have HP, Dell, Lenovo, Acer, and Asus. Oh, and one more cool feature, the Glow Bar. So this is a glowing light on your
Google Book, but also apparently that same feature is coming to Pixel phones. So bring back the notification light. That is exciting because, again, wellness. You don't have to look at your notifications. You can just see a glowing light and know that you have something to do. So there you have it. Android 17, your phone's going to do more for you so you can do less. I think that's one of the biggest differences right now between iPhone and Android. If you're on an iPhone, you kind of have to hunt and peck for everything you want to do. Android more and more is putting what it thinks you want to do front and center because of AI. But don't count Apple out just yet. They've got their big event in a few weeks, WWDC, to tell us what the future of the iPhone holds. That is going to be exciting. Google this week. Apple in a couple of weeks. There you have it. All right, 888-RICH-101, 888-742-4101. Phone lines are open. The website is ready, richontech.tv. I'm fired up. Kim is on the phones. Bobo's on the board. And we're going to Hawaii. No, just kidding. We're staying right here, right with you. More Rich on Tech coming your way right after this.

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0: Welcome back to Rich on Tech. Rich DeMuro here, hanging out with you, talking technology. 888-RICH-101-888-742-4101. So I told you I'm wearing this new Fitbit Air. I'll have my review soon, but I'm wearing the Stephen Curry edition. So Google invited me to a Malibu mansion this week, and they had a whole bunch. It was all these like fitness influencers, so all these like super fit people, and then me. And it was like they led us through a workout. They had Stephen there to talk about, you know, he's the performance advisor for Google, so we talked about kind of coming up with the design and what he wanted this thing to do. And I thought what was funny with all the executives on stage and him, it all came down to a lot of them were talking about how they still wanted to enjoy a drink or two, but like not ruin their stats. And so they said, like, the older you get, basically, just drink earlier before bedtime. Like that was my takeaway. But I also learned about something called heart rate variability, which I'd never heard of before. And so I asked the AI coach inside the Google Health app, like, hey, how is my heart rate variability? You can chat with this thing. And it said, oh, it's very good, except for this weekend. And it told me this weekend, not this weekend right now, but a couple weekends ago. It said, did you do anything special or unique on that weekend? And I looked at my calendar. I was like, what did I do that weekend? Oh, I went to Vegas. And it was like, that explains it. You got no sleep. You probably drank too much. And there you go. And so I was like, wow, that's interesting. Anyway, so my point is, the idea of this AI having all of your health information in one place is really, really compelling to me. Like from birth till current, no doctor has that. No doctor has that perspective. And that's what we're going to have in the future with AI. And by the way, ChatGPT lets you connect all your health records. Google Health now lets you connect all your health records. They will seek them out. There's I don't know if I'm allowed to say this, but they can seek out your health records on Google Health now. And then Claude also has a place for your health records. So I just find that fascinating. Barbara writes in, Rich, you mentioned an app that keeps track of TV shows you're watching and what streaming service they're on. I'm constantly scrolling through apps trying to remember what I started, but I can't and where to find it. I can't remember the name of the app you mentioned on the show. Hopefully you can point me in the right direction. Just Watch. It is called Just Watch. I use it pretty much every weekend to find something to watch. Just Watch is the app. And then the other one is called Real Good. REELGOOD. That's another good option. All right, let's go to Terry in Seal Beach. Terry, you're on with Rich.
1: Hi, Rich. How you doing?
0: I'm doing fantastic.
1: I have a Google Pixel 8a, and I've never had any problems with it until recently, and I think it might have been because of a QR code I downloaded. Anyway, every time now I wake up my phone, it immediately pops up with a weird website for a split second that is UTRKU.
0: No, don't say the whole thing. We don't want random
1: okay.
0: Websites. But
1: well,
0: okay, so
1: it pops up, yep. And then within like about after 3 second delay, I can't do anything on my phone.
0: Right.
1: I can't
0: okay.
1: Make a call or anything like that. And then a lot of times it'll redirect me to another website that seems to be of all things the Wall Street Journal
0: okay.
1: Or another website at random. Who are obviously paying this, the first thing that pops up. And I've cleared the cache on all of my apps. I've gone through my apps. I don't see any suspicious apps. I installed a file cleaner that was recommended via Google. And it still pops up.
0: Okay, here's what I think is going on. So I think, well, number one, did you uninstall the app that you downloaded when this first started happening?
1: Okay. That's what I say. I've gone through all the apps on my phone, and I don't recognize anything that's unusual.
0: Okay.
1: And I've cleared the cache on, all of the apps.
0: It sounds to me like you've got notification spam. So this is when you basically said yes to a website to allow you to send notifications. And it's pretty common. Websites will try to take advantage of it, but then they can just kind of blast you with this stuff. So
1: right.
0: On Chrome, so number one, what I would do if I were you, number one, I would actually go into Chrome on your phone on Android, hold down the Chrome icon and you'll see like a little menu for app info, like a little I, And then I would go into the storage and cache, and I would clear both of those. And that way, once you clear the storage and you clear the cache, what you're doing is you're effectively resetting Chrome back to factory settings.
1: I have done that.
0: And it still comes up.
1: It still pops up.
0: Okay.
1: And it's not like, okay, for right now, you know, the screen is still a little, the basic screen is still illuminated. It's only after it sort of goes to sleep after like 10 minutes.
0: Right, and when it wakes back up.
1: Which is, you know, it's not only annoying, it's kind of concerning because if I need to make an emergency phone call, there's like a 10-second delay before I'm able to do that.
0: Yeah. Now, what about your launcher? Have you changed that?
1: No. Okay. Tell me more about that, please.
0: Well, that's just your if you installed like a third-party launcher, that might
1: Oh, no.
0: So
1: no.
0: It sounds to me like one of your apps, if you really cleared out Chrome by doing that, then, and it's still popping up, I mean, that's, it doesn't sound like Chrome would be serving it, but it sounds to me like Chrome is serving this up somehow. If it's not, it's an app that's serving it up. Now, if an app is serving it up, you said you went through your list of all of your apps. So I would go through one by one, look at every one of your apps, and anything you don't recognize or don't need, you have to uninstall. And I would do that. And then I would restart your phone, see if it comes back up. Because there's only a couple of ways, unless you have straight up like spyware on your phone, and you might want to download Malwarebytes to see if it can scan for something like that. But unless you have straight up malware on your phone, it's got to be one of these apps that is on your phone that has an icon that is serving this up. That is the bottom line. So if it's not Chrome, it's another browser. And if it's not a browser, it's an app. Unless it was, like I said, your launcher. So those are the things you need to do. You got a little homework to, and if worse comes to worse, I would factory reset your entire phone. This is Rich on Tech.
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0: Welcome back to Rich on Tech. Rich DeMuro here, hanging out with you, talking technology. One of my favorite things to do. 888-RICH-101, 888-742-4101. Wallace writes in from Roland Heights. I recently installed a privacy screen protector, but now my fingerprint sensor doesn't work anymore. Do you know of any privacy screen protectors that still allow the fingerprint sensor to work? As always, awesome show. Wallace, this is actually very common. I had to rip off my own screen protector for the same reason. And by the way, I immediately proceeded to drop my phone and scratched it all up. So yeah. Before you give up, try these tips. I did reach out to a screen protector company to ask what they said to do. And they said to register the same fingerprint at least twice. That helps with accuracy. Press a little bit longer than you usually would during the scan. That way it can kind of penetrate through that screen protector. And then go into your display settings and enable touch sensitivity if you can, if your phone offers it. And make sure you're placing your finger directly over the sensor every time. If none of that works, you can look for a screen protector marketed as a fingerprint sensor compatible, but this did not work for me. So I had to take my screen protector off. And then of course I dropped my phone, scratched it all up. And now all I do when I use my phone is I feel the little groove where I scratched it. But yeah, that's a problem with some of these fingerprint sensors. Thanks for the email. You can email me, just go to richontech.tv and hit contact. All right, let's go to Kara in Fallbrook. Have we spoken before?
1: Yeah, we have.
0: Okay. So are you calling to lodge a complaint? Because I'll put you through to line two for that one.
1: No, you're my go-to guy whenever I have a tech question. So, and it's usually about buying something new. And I did want to thank you. I called about getting a small portable printer.
0: Oh yeah, I remember this.
1: And I was looking at the Epson WF-110. You know, there's not a lot of options, so I went ahead and bought that one. And it's, you know, about the size of a, you know, one of those rectangular Kleenex boxes. And it's great.
0: Oh, it's great. You know, okay, good.
1: It's fast. I mean, I thought it was going to take forever to print a color page, but it's very fast and it's high quality. It takes cartridges, but, you know, you can't have everything. So,
0: that's interesting. And I'm guessing those are kind of expensive.
1: Yeah. So that's one of the drawbacks, but it's a great little printer. So I'm really happy with it.
0: Okay. Workforce WF-110. If you need a portable printer, and these things are not, you know, in general, portable printers.

0: They're not cheap, right? They're not cheap in general. But if you need one, I've been actually in the market for one of these because when I do my radio show mobily, I always like to print out a whole bunch of stuff. So in the past, I found like a FedEx Kinko's to go and like print stuff. But that's not always ideal. It'd be nice to have a little printer where I can print stuff. So
1: we'll see. You warned me about like, you know, buying open box and stuff. But I did go to eBay and I bought one that was, you know, quote, new. And I got it for $70.
0: Oh, wow.
1: And, you know, doesn't look like it was ever opened.
0: No, it probably fell off the back of a truck.
1: Well, sometimes Epson, like, has them on sale for $99. It's usually about a $149 item.
0: Oh, okay. Well, their website says $350.
1: Really?
0: Yeah. Interesting.
1: Oh, that's weird.
0: Okay. Well, maybe they never sell for the... Well, the workforce on Amazon, the WF-110 is $236. So,
1: boy.
0: Yeah, but you got a deal.
1: Maybe. I did get a deal. So anyway, sorry about the pricing difference, but that's what I paid. And so ever since you've advertised Epson, that's the only printer that I use. It's just my go-to. To me, they're the best printers ever. My first Epson was an ET2720.
0: Okay.
1: And it was great. It's fast. It's high quality. And I went to an earring got stuck in the paper feed.
0: Oh, wow.
1: So I dug the earring out and of course it's not working. I mean, it won't feed the paper. So I thought, well, okay, 2720 and I still have a ton of ink. So I'll buy a 2800. So the 2800 is slow and the images, the quality just isn't as good. And I'm just wondering, like, why there would be so much difference between, you know, 720 and 800.
0: I don't know the answer to that. For what it's worth, I know you said we advertised the Epson. I don't know if I have not advertised that. I'm not sure if that's something that is maybe just run in the commercials. I have not advertised for the Epson. We've talked about them, and actually, I will say I've talked about because I've been testing at home the Epson EcoTank and the HP Ink Tank, and I actually think the HP Ink Tank does a better job. That's my preference. So I feel like the quality is actually better on the HP. So if you can return it, I know you still have the ink and all that good stuff, so it's probably not worth it. But yeah, I found that it's fine. And if you're not comparing it to anything, like if you're not looking at another printed page, you wouldn't really know the difference. But, when I started using the HP, I think it's the HP 5101. Yeah. That's the one that I think does a fantastic. Oh no, it's not that one. Ooh, that's like $1,100. I'd have to find the one that I'm using, but yeah, it's pretty good. So I think, the HP weird when it comes up. The HP 5101 is the one that I've been using and it's $180, but it's great. So, I mean, look, I think that, it depends on your quality, like what you need out of this. If you're printing a lot of, full color stuff, that is definitely, you want the highest quality possible. It also could depend on the paper that you're using. So I've noticed when I buy cheaper paper that's either recycled or something like that, it's not going to look as good when you use an inkjet printer. So you might want to try getting a higher quality printer, paper and see if that helps as well. So, but thanks for the recommendations. I'm glad to hear that the mobile printer is working out for you. That's a good sign. And with all these ink tank printers, it's, you know, a lot of it is just, what do you need? If you're just printing, like for me, I'm printing out mostly just notes for my radio show. So as long as it looks fine, it's going to be acceptable. But if you're doing high quality printing and you need something to look perfect, then yeah, you want to make sure you're getting the best. So thanks for the call today, Kara. Appreciate that over there in Fallbrook. I'm just looking at my Incogni privacy dashboard. So as of right now, 364 brokers have been covered. They've suppressed information on 225 of them. They're monitoring 94 and there's 45 removals in progress. And one of the features I really like is I came across my information on a website the other day and I said, why is that there? And so I just went to Incogni and they've got this feature where you can submit what's called a custom removal. You give them the link to where your information is and next thing you know, they go and they'll get it off of there. And so I can see right here that they are working on removing my data. And so they're very clear about how showing you when your information is being removed. So for me, I think the real fix when it comes to all these scams and, you know, all this stuff online floating around, just disappear. That's what Incogni does. They will contact hundreds of data brokers and legally force them to remove your information. 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All right, we got much more show for you coming up right here. 888-RICH-101, 888-742-4101. When we come back, I'm going to tell you why your texts between iPhone and Android are finally so much more private, and you don't even have to do a thing. I'll explain that, plus your calls and much, much more coming up right here on Rich on Tech.

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0: think I'm buying the new Mac Neo, but for like about $150 less, you can get on the secondary market a used 2021 M1 chip. And I don't know if it's worth spending the extra money if you can get the M1, you know, 5 years old. You know, have you heard of the new Mac Neo computer? It's the A18 chip that they're using from the iPhone.
1: Yeah, they're using an iPhone chip in it. So what are you doing on this computer?
0: Work, surf, YouTube.
1: Okay.
0: You know, the usual. Nothing too crazy, okay. I don't think.
1: So if you're
0: spreadsheets.
1: Oh, you are working on spreadsheets?
0: Basic Google Sheets.
1: I mean, here's the deal. Like the Neo, I mean, you're getting a new computer. So you're getting a newer computer, but it does use older components. Like everything in that computer is yesterday's technology, right? Even though it's a new device.
0: Oh.
1: In the Neo. Yeah. I mean, you're getting, you know, the specs are, you know, it's all technology that's been perfected by Apple, you know, that processor inside the screen, but none of it is top of the line, right? So it's all very basic. But it's a new computer and it's nice and it's, you know, you can pick
0: shiny.
1: Your color. It's shiny, right? And you get the warranty. So, but you're talking, $499, $599, right?
0: Yeah.
1: Or $599. Is it $599, $699?
0: Yeah. $599, $699 with a $100 student discount. You can get the base for $499.
1: Yeah. So for $500, that's a pretty good deal. Now, you told me you're not doing anything that crazy on this thing. So if you were copying a lot of files, ingesting video, editing files on the, you know, photos, I would say, you know, the M1 might be better. But this thing is going to handle, unless you're connecting a whole bunch of devices to it, it's really I would say, you know, you probably want something that's new versus the older thing. The MacBook Air M1. Now, I will tell you, my wife uses that, right? But I can also tell you the amount of time she opens it in a week is once because she's not using it ever. She's not really doing much on there.
0: Yeah.
1: So it just kind of depends. Like if this is your daily driver, the M1 is getting up there, but they're still selling them new. I'm looking at it. Walmart is still selling it new for, looks like it's a third party reseller, but about $400.
0: Oh, that's really inexpensive.
1: Yeah, but it's a third party, so I don't think I'd trust.
0: I think new, they're around 900 now.
1: Well, an M1?
0: No, less.
1: I mean, it depends. I don't think they're selling them new anymore. I think you have to get them.
0: So on Backmarket, the website, I found they're selling in good condition for about $360.
1: Yeah, that's what I see that one. I see one for $330. Yeah, so
0: the savings isn't that much, but in terms of the M1 chip versus the A18 chip, and also would it just be, I mean, it's 5 years old and used. I mean, I'm sure it's a little sluggish, possibly.
1: I mean, it's not the best, but it comes down to like what you're doing. If you are just surfing the web, you know, it's really not going to be that big of a deal. But if you're doing stuff like, let's see, I don't know if you can still compare to the MacBook Air. I'm trying to see if I can. They've got the MacBook Air M2. So on the Apple website, you can compare different processors. And for some reason, oh, there it is. MacBook Pro M1. Okay, so let's look at this spec by spec. So we've got a 13-inch screen on the Neo, a 13.3. You've got the A18 Pro, and then you've got the M1. I think the M1 is going to be a better chip in general. You've got 6 cores versus 8, 5 cores versus 8, 8 gigs of memory on both, 256, 20. You've got the Touch ID on the MacBook. So, I mean, yeah, it looks like I would say, personally, I'd probably go for the Neo, personally, just because it's newer. But I think the MacBook Pro is going to be a little bit better on the specs, but it's much, much older. So
0: yeah, it's 5 years old.
1: Yeah, that's an old computer to be investing in at this point. So now, if you were saying an M3, that's what I'm using. I use an M3 chip every day, and this is my job. And it's just fine. So that goes to show how good these chips are.
0: Yeah.
1: So that probably made it tougher for you. I don't think we gave you any good answers here. I think it really comes down to, at this point, I think it comes down to preference. You know, do you want the shiny new one that you can get in a box at the Apple store, brand new with a warranty? Or do you want a computer that's been used for 5 years in someone's house and it made its way to Backmarket, which is a great website, by the way.
0: Yeah.
1: And now it's making its way to you. So it really, it's like buying a new car versus a used car. You buy a new car.
0: Yeah.

0: You drive it off the lot, it loses all that value immediately. But it's new, and you get that smell.
1: Yeah.
0: So,
1: great.
0: What are you leaning towards, Matthew?
1: I'm probably leaning towards the Neo, the new one.
0: Yeah. I'd say, I think as long as you're not doing anything too intensive, I think it's going to be fine. I really do.
1: Yeah, I mean, I've seen a lot of YouTube videos that people are like, you know, doing entire workflows and video editing. They're saying that chip is amazing.
0: Yeah. I mean, look, it's an iPhone chip. So what are people doing? People are editing
1: on iPhone.
0: Exactly. You're building a whole business on the iPhone as a content creator. You're editing on Premiere. You're editing on CapCut. Or Instagram edits. So people are already doing this stuff.
1: Yeah.
0: And now it's just on a computer. So it's the same thing. So I think you'll be fine. And the good news is if you hate it, you can return it within 14 days to the Apple Store. So, and you get that education discount. So I think that might be the best way to go right now.
1: Yeah, I think so. Thanks so much.
0: All right. Enjoy, Matthew. I think you're going to really enjoy that computer. Incidentally, my pal Jefferson Graham, who's friend of the show, he bought one and he brought it to, Europe to use as for his, his photography importing photos and all this stuff. And he did say, you know, it's an amazing machine, but under super duper pressure. Like if you're really, and here's the deal. If you're relying on your computer to the extent that I am, like I would never get a Neo, but I know that because I am pushing my computer almost to the limits. Now I used to have a MacBook Pro. I downgraded this last time around because I said, you know what? I want a lighter computer on a day-to-day basis. And this MacBook Air, I can tell you, do exports take a little bit longer? Sure. But is there ever any other hesitation on this thing? No, like never. So unless you're doing a huge workflow with 8K video or 4K video all the time and you're really grinding this thing, then it's going to be fine with the Neo. You know when you need a really, really high-end computer. 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You're better off putting this money in a savings account and saving it. 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I mean, look, here's the thing about extended warranties. I don't recommend them, but I'm not the typical consumer, right? Like, I know what I'm doing. If I break something, I'm just going to pay to get it repaired. But if you feel better and it's $50, $126, no way. $126 is, you know, you're talking, that's 20% of the price of this computer in a warranty. No way. That is going overboard. $50 for basic, that's probably just phone support. And I don't know if I'd pay for that either. So I would say probably not. You've already paid one time in. I don't know how much you used it, but I would say don't do it. But when it comes to warranties, it really comes down to peace of mind. How much is that peace of mind worth to you? For me, I've done two repairs on laptops in my 15-year history of using a laptop, 20 years, whatever it is. Each one was about $600. Did it hurt to pay $600 to repair them? Absolutely. Both times. One, my kid threw something at my screen, cracked it. The other one, the hard drive just failed, and they had to replace it. Both times it hurt, but at the same time, I had never paid for an extended warranty, so I wasn't already paid in. If you like extended warranties, it makes you feel better. I do have it on my car for the tires and the windshield. So it's not like I'm 100% against them. It makes me feel better. When I park at my kid's baseball game, I say, hey, if they crack the windshield, I can get it replaced today for free. 888-RICH-101, 888-742-4101. More Rich on Tech right after this.
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13: I'm Christopher Cruz in Washington. A new CBS News poll finds a majority of Americans are pessimistic about the economy. Here's CBS News Director of Elections and Surveys, Anthony Salvanto.
14: What do you think the president's policies are doing to the economy in the short term and the long term? In the short term, you get big numbers who say they're making the economy worse. So that's what's right in front of folks. But there also isn't that much more optimism about what happens for the long term.
13: A drone strike has caused a fire outside a nuclear power plant in the United Arab Emirates that provides 20% of that country's energy. The BBC's Maura Alderson.
15: Abu Dhabi says a fire has broken out at a nuclear power plant in the Al Dhafra region following a drone strike. The drone hit an electrical generator outside the inner perimeter of the Baraka nuclear power plant. The authorities say the safety of the facility is not affected, but there are no reported injuries.
13: Authorities say there was no radiological release. Will President Trump approve a potential $14 billion U.S. arms sale to Taiwan? He said he intends to use it as a negotiating chip with China, which claims Taiwan as its territory. On CBS's Face the Nation, Taiwan's ambassador to the U.S., Alexander Yu.
16: Actually, it makes more sense for the United States to sell us the army so we can defend ourselves, and so you don't have to send your army 9,500 miles away to defend us.
13: Louisiana Republican Senator Bill Cassidy has lost his primary race. He was hoping for a third term. He spoke to supporters last night.
17: Our country is not about one individual. Yeah. It is about the welfare of all Americans, and it is about our Constitution. Yeah.
5: It's been an awful mess getting into and out of New York City this weekend, and if a strike by employees of the Long Island Railroad lasts into tomorrow, it's going to be a nightmare. CBS News New York reporter John Diaz is at Penn Station.
18: While it has caused a mess for people heading to weekend events, as we inch closer to Monday, well, concerns for weekday commuters, so those are now growing. This is the busiest commuter rail system in North America. Roughly 250,000 people ride the system each weekday who could be forced to find alternative routes into New York City from Long Island suburbs.
5: Michael has moonwalked back into first place. Studio estimates say Michael is once again the most popular movie in North American theaters. It sold $26 million in tickets in its fourth weekend of release. Overall, it's raked in $704 million worldwide. This is CBS News.
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5: The biggest live televised music event in the world has crowned a new winner.
23: That infectious dance party anthem was enough to send both viewers and national juries swooning, giving Bulgaria and Dara the glittery crown at the 70th Eurovision Song Contest. Dara defeated 24 other competitors, including a flame-throwing Finnish duo and an acclaimed Australian star in Vienna Saturday. It's Bulgaria's first ever Eurovision win. Five countries had pulled out of the event over Israel's participation and the conflict in Gaza. Heather Bosch, CBS News.
5: The world's largest aircraft carrier, the USS Gerald R. Ford, has returned to Naval Station Norfolk after an 11-month deployment, the longest since the Vietnam War. The Ford supported the war with Iran and the capture of Nicolas Maduro when he was Venezuela's president. Christopher Cruz, CBS News.
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0: Welcome back to Rich on Tech. Rich DeMuro here, hanging out with you, talking technology at 888-RICH-101, 888-742-4101. Give me a call if you have a question or need some tech advice. Phone lines are open. So is email. Just go to richontech.tv and hit contact. Coming up this hour, we've got Tim Schofield. He is the QB King 77 on YouTube. And he is going to talk about the Motorola Razr Fold. The reviews are in. He's been testing it hands-on. So have I. I've got it sitting right here. And spoiler alert, I will tell you, I really like Motorola software. Very refreshing compared to Samsung, which takes a very heavy-handed approach to Android. Motorola takes a very light touch. So it's almost like pure Android, but they just add a couple extra things on top. But we'll talk about that phone, which I've been using for a couple of weeks now. Let's see. What else? Oh, speaking of iPhone to Android. Android and iPhone texts are finally getting end-to-end encryption. So before, when you texted from Android to iPhone or iPhone to Android, that message has never been fully private until now. Now, recently we got the thing called RCS, right? So maybe you've noticed that texting got better between iPhone and Android because you can now see when someone's typing, the read receipts, you can share high-resolution photos and videos. But the one thing that was missing was encryption. But not anymore. Apple and Google worked together to bring encrypted RCS messaging to iPhones and Android. So if you're on an iPhone, you've got iOS 26.5, that's the latest. Or you're on Android and you've got the latest version of Google Messages, you will start seeing a new lock icon when you text your iPhone friends, your Android friends. Now, before, it was already end-to-end encrypted, right? So if you were texting your iPhone to iPhone, no problem. Android to Android, no problem. Now it's cross-platform. So what does that mean? It means nobody can read your messages. Not the carriers, not Apple, not Google, not the government. I mean, maybe not the government. We don't really know. It goes directly from your iPhone to theirs, scrambled up the whole way. So basically, yes, end-to-end encrypted. And that is a good thing, right? For privacy, it's a good thing for peace of mind. So this is closing a huge gap in privacy and messaging. Samsung users, keep in mind, this does not work if you're using Samsung's messaging app. They are actually shutting that down in July, so you've got a couple more months, and they're directing all Galaxy users to use Google Messages. Why? Because of this. Because why create their own messaging app anymore when Google's doing a good job with theirs and it has RCS, which none of the other ones do? Your carrier has to support this feature, but most, I would say a majority do. And if you back up your text to the cloud, those backups may not be encrypted. So you have to remember that. Like if you're using like SMS backup and restore, or even like iCloud to backup, unless you've turned on like extra encryption, they may not be encrypted when they're in the cloud. So just understand that. But, you know, this means that, you know, a lot of times when you talk about encrypted messages, you talk about an app like Signal, WhatsApp, you know, there are some others out there, but end-to-end encryption, we like it more and more in today's society because there's just too much that's out there and too many hackers and too many things that are just exposed. And so this makes it so that it's less exposed. Let's see. I think we have an email here. Randy writes in, "Hey Rich, my current router needs to be replaced due to its age. Spectrum is offering me one of their routers at no charge, but given my skeptical nature about Spectrum, I'm hesitant. I have no problem buying my own if that's the better move. What are your thoughts?" My thoughts are, if it's easy to just get the one from Spectrum and it's free, I mean, nothing's really free, it's just built into the pricing, just take the free router. I don't know what your skeptical nature about Spectrum is. I mean, I get that we're probably skeptical at any large corporation, but I would say you know, if it's easy and it works, if you're, here's the bottom line is, if you're already using their router and it's working and it's giving you a signal in your home, throughout your home, then I would just get the new one and it should do the same thing, except have better security and all that stuff. If you'd rather buy your own, which I don't really think you need to in this circumstance, Spectrum does have a list of approved routers on their website. You definitely want to get one of their approved so that it's compatible with their service. And the math here is buying your own equipment versus any rental fee that your cable company charges. So no matter which cable or whatever company is providing your service, let's say they charge you $10 a month, you buy a router for $100, in 10 months, you're free and clear. So you're actually break even, and then now you're actually saving money. So there is a period of time that it takes you to recoup your costs of buying your own router. So I would say only do that if you're staying with that service provider for a very long time. And if you have a reason to do that, like I've never really bought my own router just because, I don't really need it. Now, I do use an Eero, which I add on top of what they provide. So if you want to do that, Randy, and you want better coverage or you need a feature that the Spectrum router does not provide, then you would want to get with a mesh network router like an Eero or something similar. But I would say if Spectrum is doing the job, just get their router and it's fine. You know, the Wi-Fi is built in. It's easy. If you have a problem, you can call them. That's what I would say. 888-RICH-101, 888-742-4101. The website, richontech.tv. The news this week that Amazon is now doing 30-minute delivery across a bunch of U.S. cities. So we know that Amazon is really fast. Like already I can order something in the morning and it will be there by the afternoon, or I can order something at the evening and it will be there in the morning. It's already incredible. I don't know how they do it, but they do. Well, now they're launching a service called Amazon Now. And this is in dozens of U.S. cities. Fresh groceries, household essentials, local items to your door in about 30 minutes or less. Available in Atlanta, Dallas, Philadelphia, Seattle, and eventually Austin, Houston, Minneapolis, Orlando, Phoenix, Denver, Oklahoma City. If you notice, what? What? Bobo's excited
1: you
0: about...
1: You didn't say us.
0: No Los Angeles, no New York.
1: Oh, that's not cool.
0: Yeah, well, I think the problem is it's much tougher to deliver in 30 minutes in certain cities. I mean, in some ways it's easier.
1: It's staffed properly.
0: Yeah, well, I mean, here's the deal. You remember Domino's Pizza? They did the 30-minute delivery, and it backfired because people got into accidents, all this stuff. But here's the thing. Number one, we're in a very different world than we were when Domino's was delivering pizzas in 30 minutes or less, right? Back then, you did not have the optimization of AI. You did not have GPS tracking. You did not have, hey, if you deliver pizzas in this order, you'll get them there faster. Now we have all that stuff. 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
0: 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They're up against Instacart, DoorDash, Uber Eats, and other things like GoPuff, you know, depending on the city you're in. They may have a local service, Walmart. So everyone is trying to get you stuff as fast as possible. And clearly, people are willing to pay for this stuff. Now, last night, I was going to order a pizza, and I looked online, Uber Eats. Pizza was like $8 more than ordering it myself and going to pick it up. So what I've done is now my tradition on the weekends is to go pick up my pizza myself and save about $10. Now, at the checkout, they still ask you, do you want a tip? Now, Bobo, you tell me. Here was my total last night. You tell me what you would have chosen. Okay, I went and picked up this pizza myself. It was $42.47. 18% tip, $7.64. The guy, they handed me a pizza across the counter. Okay. 21%, $8.92. 25%, $10.62. Which one would you have chosen?
1: This is going to sound bad. I'm not tipping you for just handing me my food because I've already paid you for it. It'd be a different story if you had to go in the back, bring it to me, ask me if I was okay. You know, like a waiter. That's different. But if I'm going to order pizza and you're just taking it from a shelf, which is right behind you.
0: They took it off the top of the oven, like where it was, you know what I mean? Like where it's like staying warm up there.
1: Still a shelf.
0: And so the guy turned around, said, hey, okay, let me get your pizza. Turn around, grab the pizza, turn around to me and gave it to me.
1: What was the lowest one there?
0: $7.64, 18%.
1: I'd do 15%, bro. I'm sorry.
0: So you give him 15%.
1: I would do 15%, but this tipping thing is kind of getting out of hand.
0: It's getting a little out of hand because it's a little awkward. It's like right in front of them. Not that I've said this before on the show. I love to tip. I went to that Google event the other day.
1: Yeah.
0: And they had free valet. And I tip the guy $5.
1: I'm tipping the guy for that. You're going to get my car. I get it. You're making hourly, but I'm going to tip you. But I'm not.
0: And you did something for me. Went and you're in the hot sun. You went and got my car. And also, you know, 99% of people are not tipping. So I'm like, hey, I'm trying to make up a little slack. Now, $5. Okay. It's not, he's not going to go get, you know, rich on that.
1: Yeah.
0: But it's nice.
1: I miss Tokyo.
0: No tipping. I know. You're up in Tokyo.
1: You do not tip you go to Tokyo.
0: Okay. Now, Tokyo may be different because you do get good service there. But in Europe, they know they're not getting a tip. And they know that they come to your table, they take your order, and you don't see them again.
1: Are you serious?
0: Oh, yeah. In the U.S., waiters know that, or servers know that they're, you know, trying to work for a tip. Not all of them. Believe me. Some, you get the attitude. You're like, you know, you're working for a tip. Anyway. All right. Let's go to break. 888-RICH-101, 888-742-410. And we can talk about the tipping thing forever. I mean, literally, we could have a whole show about that.
1: Good.
0: Call me if you want to talk about the tipping stuff. Because I'm sure we'll get some calls on that. 888-RICH-101, 888-742-4101. When we come back, we'll talk about ChatGPT. 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
0: Welcome back to Rich on Tech. Rich DeMuro here, hanging out with you, talking technology. 888-RICH-101, 888-742-4101. Kim chimed in on the tipping debate. She said, I would give him 10%, $4 in cash. Okay. I like the cash thing, too. And I've actually asked people behind the counter, I said, do you get this? Because I always wonder, too, like, are they getting that money? Takeout and pickup, Kim says she does 10%. You know, because you're not being served. That's the thing. Like, think about it. You go to a restaurant. Someone waits on you. Like, they're coming up to you a couple times, you know, throughout your dinner. They're taking away your dirty stuff, bringing you your food. You're giving them 20%, right? It's like about baseline. Now you're going to like a place where you're literally, they're grabbing a muffin from behind the counter and giving it to you, and you're giving them 10%. Like, it doesn't, like, I feel bad for the waiters that are making, and I worked as a waiter. And by the way, I loved working as a waiter. That was one of my favorite jobs because counting that cash at the end of the night was just so fun. Like, you'd all sit there, like, all the waiters, you had to tip out and stuff. It was like a whole, like, little world of, you know, what you did after you were done waiting the tables.
1: Now,
0: like,
1: here's a question.
0: What?
1: Did you share your tips with the cooks?
0: Yes.
1: You guys did?
0: Yes, okay. We tipped out. It's called tipping. Have you ever waited tables?
1: No. Okay. My only food job was Subway when I was 16.
0: Oh, you were a Subway artist. Yeah. Or a sandwich artist.
1: Sandwich artist, yeah.
0: Eat fresh.
1: But I worked at Subway when you had to cut it the old way, where you cut the top out.
0: The top out. That little knife was so sharp.
1: Yeah.
0: It always, I'm like, one of these people's going to cut themselves, but they never did. So, I love Subway. I mean, that's, yeah. But, we had to tip out. So at the end of the night, I think you would tip like, I don't know, 10% of what you made it would be like the cooks and then the bus boys, what do they call that?
1: Oh, yeah, the bus boys.
0: No, is it a bus boy?
1: Yeah.
0: Yeah. Like the people who would like clear the table at the end, you know. But it was great. And then also you get to eat for free or discounted. That was the other best part. So I waited tables at CBK. So I was like, I ate that entire menu. Like, you would get either a certain percentage off. Like, back in the day, it was like 50% off.
1: I can't remember if we got free sandwiches or not.
0: Oh, I'm sure you got a free sub.
1: I will say this. I don't want to throw the guy under the bus. Where we worked right across the street was Bank of America.
0: Okay.
1: We had to hurry up when we got our checks and run across the street and cash them, because if you didn't cash them in enough time, they'd bounce. So I'm like 16 years old in Subway uniform running across the street to go cash my check, hoping it don't bounce.
0: Oh my
1: I think
0: gosh.
1: I had it bounce one time.
0: Ugh, that's not fun. All right, speaking of money, the bank, would you let ChatGPT see your bank account? This is a wild new feature. OpenAI just launched a new personal finance tool that lets you connect your accounts to ChatGPT. So this is available today. They partnered with Plaid. So if you've ever connected your account to like one of these like third party programs, usually go through Plaid. So it's trusted, it's secure. But you can link over 12,000 financial institutions. So pretty much anything you've got, whether it's an investment, whether it's a checking account, savings account, is probably on the list. Once you connect, ChatGPT goes in and builds out a dashboard that shows your spending habits, your portfolio performance, your subscriptions, upcoming payments. But here's the thing. It can only see balances and transactions. So it doesn't see your account number, and it can't make any changes to your account. So you can't say, hey, transfer money from this account to that. So if you're familiar with something like a Rocket Money or Monarch, which I really like, ChatGPT, the big difference here is that it's AI. So it remembers things about you and factors that into its recommendations. So if you say, look, I'm trying to switch jobs, can I afford to make this or less money? Because I want to,

know, stay home with the kids longer or whatever. Or, hey, can I afford a vacation at the end of the year? That is a new level of personalization that I don't think we've seen in a budgeting app. And I am here for it. I know this is controversial, but I would love to connect my accounts to see what it says about it. And OpenAI says more than 200 million users already ask financial questions. So they're already doing this. But here's the trick and here's the thing, the catch. You have to be paying $100 a month to ChatGPT right now to get this feature. It's ChatGPT Pro only right now. So if you're paying for the $20 a month plan like I am, that's not going to get it. And I ran this by my wife. I actually did say, do you think $100 is worth it for a financial advisor? She said, well, that's not bad. I said, well, it's ChatGPT. I were already asking ChatGPT everything. Why not? It's probably so smart. I got my electricity bill the other day. What'd I do? I dragged it into ChatGPT. Why is this so expensive? It says, well, you're using a ton of water every month. I said, oh, okay. Well, that's probably why. Here's the deal. Privacy is the big question. So you can disconnect your accounts at any time. It'll take 30 days for your data to be deleted from OpenAI systems. And obviously, you can imagine the online reaction to this has been pretty skeptical because you're feeding all your financials into an AI. But people are already doing this anyway. 888-RICH-101, 888-742-4101. Coming up, we're going to talk the Motorola Razr Fold.

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0: Welcome back to Rich on Tech. Rich DeMuro here, hanging out with you, talking technology. 888-RICH-101-888-742-4101. We will get back to the phone lines in just a moment, but first, we have an exciting guest, Tim Schofield. He is QBKing77 on YouTube, and he's been playing with the new Motorola Razr Fold as well as I have. Tim, welcome to the show.
1: Thanks for having me, Rich. Happy to be here.
0: Well, first question, where the heck did you get that username for YouTube?
1: I get that question a lot. You know, back in the day, being a YouTuber really wasn't a thing. And when I was 13 years old, made a username to play Madden Online, and it was football related. So started making YouTube videos with that name, with zero intention of doing this for a living, and just kind of stuck with that username. And, you know, since have transitioned into just using my personal name, Tim Schofield. But, you know, the URLs and everything has stuck to QBKing77.
0: There you have it. And now hitting almost 1 million subscribers. Congratulations. Very exciting.
1: Thank you.
0: And making a living. You're making a living on YouTube.
1: Absolutely. Yeah. Yeah. I've been doing it for, this was my 15th year in April, actually.
0: That's incredible. It sure beats having a boss, I'm sure.
1: It does. You got to be your own boss.
0: Let me give my boss the look. Yeah. Sure does. No, I'm just kidding. All right. Let's talk about the Motorola Razr Fold. So, what is your impression of this device? What's your impression, your first off impression of it?
1: Yeah, you know, I've got it here. I've had it since they've sort of announced it. And first impressions, I was impressed. When it comes to their foldables, obviously they've had their flip phones for a little while now. So they've been kind of fine tuning those and making those great. But with their fold, it's their first one. So you just kind of never know what you're going to get. But it feels on par with the other foldables that you can get in terms of, you know, Samsung, Google, et cetera, in terms of how premium it was. I really like the hinge. It feels very sturdy. You can hold the screen at different angles when you open it. So overall, first impressions, I don't want to say surprised because they do so well with their flip phones, but more impressed than anything.
0: Yeah. And I think, so just for the uninitiated, it's got a 6-something inch screen on the outside, an 8-inch screen on the inside. So you open it up like a book. This is one of those foldables that's like a book. And I will say, I've been using it as well. I've been quite impressed. I love the software. Like the Motorola software, I think is, they take a lighter touch than Samsung. What do you think of their software?
1: Do. Yeah, no. And they've been doing this for years now. And I always mention it in all my videos. I like they call it the skin on top of Android, basically. But they take Android and they just add little tweaks here and there and little features that are super useful, gestures, and just little software perks that you have throughout the operating system. And they've done that for years, and they do a really good job at keeping it light. Like you said, you know, Samsung goes really heavy on a ton of features. You could have the phone for a couple of years and still not know a certain feature that's on that phone. Whereas with Motorola, I feel like you can go through them, but they're all very useful and they work how they should.
0: Yeah, and some of those features are a twist to open up the camera, so you can kind of twist the phone, it'll activate the camera.
1: Yep,
0: another
1: yep.
0: twist brings up the selfie camera. A chop, like a double chop.
1: The chop twice, yeah.
0: That'll bring up the flashlight.
1: I use that all the time with the flashlight, yep.
0: Yeah. and then the actual physical phone, it is heavy. I do think it's kind of a heavy phone, but it's a well-crafted phone. It fits well in your hand. And I like the back. It's got this, it's like a textured back that's easy to grip, you know, even if you don't have a case on it. But now here's the deal. There's no magnets. Why did they leave out the magnets in 2026?
1: It's one of those where MagSafe has been such a big part of just how I use my phones in general. Google decided with their Pixel lineup to add magnets. For some reason, Samsung didn't. Yes, it will add weight. And if you already have a phone that weighs as much as it does now, and then you throw magnets in it, it's going to add to the weight. I wish they included them. I kind of get why they don't from a weight perspective and just maybe a potential, usability with accessories and everything, but I don't know. I'm really big into having magnets in phones, and I think all phones should have them, but it's a hard sell when you have your, arguably the biggest foldable competitor being Samsung not doing it in their phone. So Google has, which has really kind of set them apart with it. But with Samsung not doing it, I don't think it kind of pushed the envelope for them to have it in their phone.
0: Before we get to kind of like usability of this thing, what do you think of the cameras?
1: Honestly, really impressed. I feel like that is one area that Motorola has struggled a little bit in the past is their cameras. And so with a foldable, with other brands and such, they don't include their top tier cameras in their foldable lineups. And Motorola has actually done a really good job. It has been very consistent. The color reproduction, I know they partnered with Pantone, but the color reproduction on some of the shots that I get are very natural and just look how they should. They're not oversaturated. They're very crisp. They look really good. I've actually been enjoying using this camera a lot more than basically any other Motorola phone I've ever used. So it's definitely one of those where I don't feel like I need to carry a second phone, flagship phone to take better pictures. I know I can, you know, point and shoot and get a really good shot. And, you know, with that telephoto lens, it's great to be able to zoom in so much too. You know, you get some really solid 10x shots.
0: Oh, wow. Is that the zoom 10x?
1: It goes optical? All the way up to 100, 120. Oh, wow.
0: But you can take
1: those moon pictures if you want, but yes. it's 100x. It's 100x.
0: I did take a moon picture. I was surprised because I didn't think it would do the moon like a Samsung, and it did. So
1: I know.
0: Here's where I struggle. So I really like this phone. I think it's actually an incredible foldable phone. I can look past the magnets and I love the software, but where I fail is like, why do I need a foldable? Have you answered that question yet for yourself?
1: I think, you know, when I am traveling quite a bit, which I generally do often, I find that I always gravitate towards wanting a foldable in my pocket. The real use case, you know, when I'm in my house, I'll pull up my laptop or I'll sit at my desktop. I'll have bigger screens accessible, but when I'm traveling, I don't necessarily need to add the extra weight of a tablet, or I'll have my laptop with me, of course, but being able to just kind of sit on a plane, fold open a bigger screen and, you know, have larger videos on my phone with, you know, split screen with maybe some little work while I'm watching some Netflix show right above it in split screen. Especially when I'm looking at Google Maps and stuff, being able to just kind of browse around. And then if I find a restaurant I want, I can go split screen with Chrome and look up their menu and then just kind of go back and forth between Google Maps. I think the multitasking is where it really excels. Not necessarily just having one app open, but when I'm watching YouTube up top and maybe scrolling through my emails or texting someone down below, it is when it really excels. Or that, you know, short form content with vertical video, you get it on the right side and you can just text your friends on the left side, send them links, etc., without having to close out the content.
0: I hear you. I do get that when you travel, it is really like, I always want a foldable when I travel because I'm like, this is so efficient. My wife and I went to Vegas a couple weekends ago, and I said to my wife, we're going for the night, and I said, do you think this is too much? I'm bringing too much. A laptop, an iPad, a Kindle, a Pixel, a Samsung, and let's see, Pixel, Samsung, and an iPhone. I mean,
1: you got everything.
0: I mean, I had everything I needed, but if I had one foldable, if I had one foldable, I wouldn't need any of that stuff. So
1: exactly. Yeah. It sort of packs all of those things into one, you know, one package. Yeah, granted, it's expensive. Don't get me wrong. Yeah. It's an expensive package, but
0: how much? We're talking
1: $1,900. $1,900. So it's definitely, you're paying for the features.
0: Yeah. Well, we've been talking with Tim Schofield about the Motorola Razr Fold, available May 21st, 2026.
1: I lost you there, Rich. I'm sorry, I lost you there, Rich.
0: $1,900 for this device, available May 21st, 2026. And do you still have me, Tim?
1: Yes.
0: Okay.
1: Yeah, I'm here.
0: My final question is this going to be the year of the foldable because Apple is rumored to launch theirs?
1: I think it is. Yeah, I think if Apple launches a foldable, it's going to generate so much buzz and hype around folding phones, and it's good to see the competition. I love it. I think it's going to push the envelope, especially with Samsung, into...
0: Uh-oh. We're losing them right at the end. Oh, no. Tim, we lost you right at the end there, but we heard you like the competition, so we're going to leave it there. Check out Tim Schofield, QBKing77 on YouTube, QBKing77 on YouTube. Follow him for all things tech. He does a great job. Tim, thanks so much for joining me today.
1: Thanks, Rich. I appreciate it.
0: All right. Really appreciate that. Coming up, I'll tell you why AT&T, T-Mobile, and Verizon are teaming up. Wait, what? Yeah, that's an interesting one. Plus, more of your calls at 888-RICH-101. This is Rich on Tech. 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

Welcome back to Rich on Tech. Rich DeMuro here, hanging out with you, talking technology. 888-RICH-101, 888-742-4101. Still lots more to talk about on the show today. Let's see, we got Paul from Grand Rapids. Hey, Rich, I love the show. I learn something new every week. I've been using Gemini to fix a lot and enhance my photos, but recently I've noticed it's generating low resolution images. I haven't changed anything I'm doing, and I'm using Gemini Pro. Even when I click the download full size button, the quality is still poor. Any idea what's going on? Paul, I noticed the same thing, and I'm guessing that Gemini, because they're, you know, using so much compute, is defaulting to a quicker, like a lower cost model for image edits just to save time and also the computing power. So here's what I've been doing. If I need a high resolution, right? If you don't, it's not a big deal. But if you do, once you create, let's see if I can find a, trying to find like a picture that I've generated recently. Once you generate the picture, you should see underneath it, there's like a three little dots. And when you tap those three little dots, it should give you the option to redo with Pro. And so once you redo with Pro, that's when you're going to get the higher quality image, in my experience. Now, it may differ, but like I just did, I'm just downloading a full size image here, and let's see what the resolution is. Yeah, it's a full size resolution. So I think that maybe try redoing it. I think it's maybe just defaulting to the fast, smaller resolution just to save time. Or maybe it's a quirk. You know, these companies are changing things all the time. Maybe they just said, you know what? Instead of making a high resolution image for every single person that asks for an image, we can cut our costs in half by just generating a low res. And if someone wants a high res, they can ask for it. And so I think that does make a lot of sense, given how much time and energy these AI systems are using. So try that. See if it helps. We got another question here from Anne in Simi Valley. My daughter lives in Spain and visits a doctor who speaks Spanish, but her husband speaks Italian. So the doctor ends up speaking a mix of both. I need an app that can record the visit, transcribe it, and produce an English summary she can actually use. The app is Whisper Memos, W-H-I-S-P-E-R Memos. And, what I love about this app is it can record, it can transcribe, it can generate some summaries. And the doctor is mixing Spanish and Italian. A lot of these AIs can transcribe both or a mix of languages on the fly. And I'm looking, at Whisper Memos website. It says over 50 languages are supported. English, Spanish, French, German, Italian, Portuguese, Japanese, Chinese, Korean, Arabic, Hindi, much more. AI models are trained on multilingual data, so accuracy stays high. Now, the question is, you would have to see if it can handle changing, changing horses midstream, like, so to say. Like, this person's going to start speaking Spanish, then start speaking Italian. You need to make sure that the Whisper can handle that. I think it could, to be honest, because that's the way a lot of these AIs work anyway. I mean, Google just showed off that Rambler feature, and they specifically showed that feature where you start talking in English, and then you switch to a different language, switch back to English. The AI doesn't miss a beat. So I would check it out, whispermemos.com. I got a nice note from the developer of this app because I was one of the first to download this app. And he wrote me a note and he said, oh, he's like, thanks for mentioning me so much. He's like, I've actually been able to go out and do this full time.

0: So he's a full-time developer because of how well this app has done, which, I mean, it's a great app. So that's... Now, here's the deal. I asked him, I said, are you making a version for Android? Because if you're sitting here listening and you're saying, Rich, this is not available for Android. No, it's not. And I've been using an Android lately. And so I've been trying to figure out, like, can I get something similar to this? Because I can't get my Whisper Memos, and I use it all the time. So let me tell you what I've been doing. So number one, a couple things. Number one, I use this app called VoiceNotes.com. And so VoiceNotes is similar, except it doesn't... It's similar. It's very similar. You just take a note and it will transcribe it. And the difference is it doesn't email it to you. And that's what I think is the killer feature of Whisper Memos, is that it emails you your note. Because what happens to me is I am out and about walking around. I take a note and I forget about it. And if it's not emailed to me, I'm not going to go back into the app to look for it. So by getting that email, when I go to my email, I go, oh yeah, I remember that note now. So what I did was, with voicenotes.com, you can connect it to this tool called Zapier, Z-A-P-I-E-R. And so once you connect it to that, you can set up what's called a zap. And when it notices you do a new voice notes, it will email you that voice notes. And you can do a bunch of these a month for free, or you have to pay $20. I'm on the free plan, and it works great. And then I said, okay, let me up the ante. When I do a task, can I get that to email me? So I connected Zapier to Google Tasks. And so now I can ask Gemini, hey, remind me to do this, or note to self. Note to self may trigger Google Keep. So you gotta learn this, the certain things to say to make a reminder, or take a reminder, or add to my tasks. And then you just say what you want to say. And you can do this all hands-free with your phone, by the way, without even touching it. And it will take that note, and Gemini's really good because it's Gemini, so it's using AI to understand what you're saying. It'll make that task in Google Tasks, and then Zapier notices, because you can connect it to Google Tasks, and it will email you that task. So this is how I've gotten around all the amazing stuff that Whisper Memos does on Android, is coming up with a little bit of a hack. But it works, and it's great. And so far, I haven't run up against having to pay, which is really nice. So, again, the app is called voicenotes.com, whispermemos.com, Zapier. I don't know if it's Zapier. Maybe it's Zapier because it's a zap. And then Google Tasks with Gemini. I'm not kidding. With this AI stuff, there's just so many things you can do. It's truly remarkable. And I'll put all that on the website, by the way, richontech.tv. Let's see. One more question. Laura says, I'm taking a trip to the Dominican Republic in August. I'm trying to figure out what apps I should download before I go. My carrier is TracFone. I have a BlueView 5. I don't think it has eSIM, so I'll be relying on Wi-Fi. So number one, I would check to see if TracFone offers Wi-Fi calling and texting. If they do, definitely turn that on before you leave, because you'll be able to use a Wi-Fi network to call and text as you typically would. You have to check on the calling. Sometimes these carriers charge when you're international, but texting should be fine. Number two, download Google Maps, and then download the offline maps for Dominican Republic. That way you can navigate without a data connection, because yes, GPS still works when you don't have data. Download Google Translate. Once again, get the offline Spanish language pack. That will work without the internet. So that means you can do translations even without Wi-Fi. And then for staying in touch with friends and family back home, I would look into something like a WhatsApp or a Telegram. They both work great over Wi-Fi. Have a great trip, Laura. Thanks for the question. Rich on tech.tv. Coming up, I'll tell you why the three biggest carriers are working together on something that could mean you might never lose a signal again. This is Rich on Tech. Your personal information is valuable and far more accessible than you realize. 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
9: I'm Christopher Cruz in Washington. A new CBS News poll finds most of those asked aren't happy with the state of the economy. CBS News Deputy Director of Elections and Surveys, Jennifer DePinto.
10: Big numbers of Americans are concerned and stressed about finances. Feelings of being secure and content about them are down from this time last year. Overall ratings of the economy have been low, but now just 29% call it good, a level we have not seen since 2023.
9: On CBS's Face the Nation today, U.S. Trade Representative Jameson Greer was asked if President Trump made any concessions in his trade talks with Chinese President Xi Jinping.
11: Less a question of concessions and more a question of what's mutually beneficial for both of us. That's why we're so focused on non-sensitive trade, because that doesn't require concessions. That's about working together, talking about what they need, what we want to sell, what we need from them.
9: Xi and Trump met in Beijing last week. With that summit over, there is uncertainty about a potential $14 billion U.S. arms sale to Taiwan. On CBS's Face the Nation, Taiwan's representative to the U.S., Alexander Yu.
12: We believe in peace through strength. So actually it makes more sense for the United States to sell us the armor so we can defend ourselves, and so you don't have to send your army 9,500 miles away to defend us.
9: Russian officials say Ukrainian drone strikes have killed at least 4 people, including 3 near Moscow. The BBC's Maura Alderson says Ukrainian President Volodymyr Zelensky justified the strikes.
13: President Zelensky says Ukraine's mass overnight drone attack on 14 regions across Russia is entirely justified as a response to Moscow's prolongation of the war and its continuing attacks on Ukraine's cities. He said the attack on Moscow, including its main oil refinery, sent a clear message that the Russian state must end its war.
9: Police say a driver crashed into multiple cars and pedestrians in Oakland, California, shortly after 11 o'clock last night, killing three people. Two of the five injured are in critical condition. Police haven't said what led to the crash, nor have they identified the driver who was injured in the crash. Acting U.S. Attorney General Todd Blanche says the investigation continues into what President Trump has long called the Russia collusion hoax.
14: Whether that's one conspiracy that continued from 2015, 2016, all the way up to 2023 is what we're looking at right now. But the way that we do that is with the grand jury process.
9: Yannick Sinner today became the first Italian man to win the Italian Open in 50 years. Our producer and copy editor for this shift today was Bob Costantini. Dave Shapiro did double duty as the assignment editor and desk associate. This is CBS News.
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9: Good news for fans of The White Lotus. Production on the fourth season is underway.
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24: Show producers say the Cannes Film Festival will be part of the new story. But this year's festival has been underway since last week with no sign of the production yet. One big difference this season, there will be two White Lotus resorts with hotels in Saint-Tropez and Cannes taking on the White Lotus identity, the lavishly luxurious setting for delicious dysfunction and sexy secrets, life and death.
26: At the end of the week, you will be an entirely different person.
24: But you'll have to wait to early 2027 for all that. Michael Toscano, CBS News.
9: Conor McGregor is returning to the Octagon for a rematch with Max Holloway in the main event on July 11th in Las Vegas. The 37-year-old Irishman hasn't fought since breaking his leg in a cage fight in 2021. Christopher Cruz, CBS News.
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Welcome back to Rich on Tech. 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And while you're there, you've got pretty much everything that I do is on the website. So TV segments, you can watch those. You can look at old notes for old past radio shows. Subscribe to the podcast. And then, of course, there is my newsletter. Subscribe to that. It is completely free. So you can get the issue every single weekend. And it has a lot of the stuff I talk about on this show. Just all the tech stuff I think you should know about. That's what my goal is, to get you... you're doing your job, you're working, but my job is to cover this for you. So let's get through some of the news stories this week. So number one, strange bedfellows, AT&T, T-Mobile, and Verizon announced a new joint venture. They want to work together to eliminate wireless dead zones in the U.S. with a specific focus on using satellites. Yeah, so the technology is called direct-to-device, D2D. And this would allow your cell phone to stay connected, even in places where they don't have traditional towers, like national parks. Few and far between at this point, but there are still places. And already we've already seen things like this, like with T-Mobile, Starlink. But the thing is, right now that is just for texting and a little bit of data. But in the future, you'll be able to make phone calls over these satellite cellular networks. So, that they're projecting, like, Amazon said they were thinking like 2028, I believe, for that. So it's coming. But anyway, the interesting thing here is that this is pretty much going, like, they're trying to figure out a way that, like, working together instead of redoing all the work, right? So instead of building like 10 different satellite networks up in space, they'll say, hey, why don't we work together and we'll share this? Now, that's good or bad depending on how you look at it, right? Like, in some ways it's good because, okay, it'll make things work the same way everywhere. But in some ways it's like, well, aren't we supposed to have competition? So we'll see. They have not given their specific plans for all of this, but it's a great thing because, as you know, I have T-Mobile Starlink on my phone, and it just means that you can stay connected wherever you can see the sky in the U.S., I believe Hawaii, southern Alaska, a couple other places throughout the world, New Zealand. Yeah, it's just amazing to think that no matter where you can see the sky, you can stay connected. And by the way, already we've seen T-Mobile teaming up with SpaceX, AT&T's partner with AST Space Mobile, and Verizon, has its own satellite arrangement as well. So we'll see. This is all kind of seems like it's a move against SpaceX and Starlink, but who knows? Maybe they'll just end up relying on them, saying, you already built this great network. Maybe we'll just all tap into it. And then the FCC, remember this whole thing with the foreign routers? The FCC banned foreign-made routers from being sold new in the U.S. and the one you have at home. They said, okay, it's only going to be good through 2027. Well, guess what? Who would have predicted this? They're backtracking already. So now the FCC is saying, you know what? Actually, I think 2027 is probably too early for all this to happen. So let's just push it back to January 2029. So now you don't really have to think about this until 2029. So we knew this was going to happen. I knew this was going to happen. But the bottom line is, if you have a foreign-made router at home, and you probably do unless you have an Eero, security updates are safe through January 2029. So you don't really have to do anything different until then. And this is all for national security, cybersecurity. And don't get me wrong, routers are actually an attack vector that has been used in the past, especially ones that are not updated, that the default password's not changed. So this is a way that you're almost attacking an infrastructure that is very much everywhere. But it's not built by one company, right? Like AT&T, if they build something, they're going to protect it, right? Because that's their business. Verizon, T-Mobile, big companies, corporations. But if you're just, you know, Joe Schmo putting a router in your house, you probably don't think of the implications of that being affected or, you know, attacked.
And so that's what we've seen Russia do. We've seen this happen. And, you know, the FCC, I think this week they mentioned that they reset a whole bunch of routers remotely. I mean, that's wild. Somehow they worked with these router companies to like reset a whole bunch of like TP-Link and other routers that needed to be reset to get them this software security update. They did that remotely. That's like wild. So far, only Netgear and Amazon's Eero have received conditional approval to continue selling new routers in the U.S. TP-Link has announced plans to apply for exemption, saying it's investing hundreds of millions in U.S. manufacturing. But the one you have at home, probably fine. Oh, how about this? Instagram. Did you notice everyone sharing these new things called Instants? These are little tiny photos inside the messages area of Instagram. So these are photos you can share with your close friends or followers, and they disappear after they've been viewed, and they can't be seen after 24 hours. So your friends can only look at these pictures once, and there's no way to edit them. There's no way to upload one from your camera roll, no filters, no retouching. So basically, when you open up the Instant camera, that's it. There's just an option to add a caption and take a picture. Boom. And if you want to see where these live on your phone, you can go into your Instagram app and you can, let's see, I'm going to bring it up here. Tap the little messaging, direct messages down at the bottom, and you'll see in the lower right hand corner, there's kind of a stack of photos. You tap that and it brings you to Instants. And then you can tap to swipe through the photos and you can't go back. Once you look at a photo, that's it. It goes away. And then if you want to do your own, like I'll do my own right now, real time. And that's it. You just tap the shutter and it posts instantly. Now there is a short undo button and you could always go into your archive and delete it, but that's it. It's really quick. It's instantaneous. And who is this up against? Who do you think? Snapchat. This is how kids and teens communicate. It's all through Snapchat. Snaps. Now, of course, you can add filters and things to snaps, but this is a way to get people to just, interact with Instagram more. And it's kind of fun. It's different. It's raw, unfiltered, and you can't screenshot these things. But of course, you can have another person take a picture over your shoulder, and that's fine. There's also a standalone companion app. So if you love this Instance business, you can download an Instance app. Let's see. What else do you need to know? Oh, you can turn it off. I posted about how to turn it off because already people are like, how do I turn this off? I don't want this. So if you look at my Instagram at Rich on Tech, it'll tell you the instructions, but you open up Instagram, you go to your profile page, you tap the three lines. They call it the hamburger menu. You scroll to content preferences under what you see, and then you toggle hide instance in inbox. You toggle that on. Yes, I know it's a lot. They don't make these things easy to find. But the other way to do it is you can snooze them. So if you see that little camera, the little photo stack in the lower right-hand corner of your messages, you just swipe that away with your finger, and that will snooze the feature for a little bit. And you can bring it back by swiping the other way. But again, it's called Instants, and already people are using them, and it's kind of fun. I mean, there's no doubt about it. It's like I've already shared more pictures than I would on stories, because why not? They go away. You can only watch them once. The other thing to know, and I guess tell your kids and grandkids, that because these are disappearing does not mean they are deleted. These are going through Meta. Meta is a huge company. They are stored on their servers. Even though they're deleted off your phone and your friends can't see them, they're still in an archive. And even if you delete it from that archive, they're still going to stay in Meta's servers. So just keep in mind, nothing on the internet is gone. Once it's put up there, that is it. It's there forever, basically. So just remember that. All right, 888-RICH-101, 888-742-4101. Coming up this hour, we've got San Francisco State University philosophy chair and AI ethics expert, Carlos Montemayor. He's going to talk about using AI safely. That's going to be a good conversation. It's coming up right here on Rich on Tech.

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0: 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I should mention, by the way, we were talking about this new Instagram instance feature. These are like quick photos you can share on Instagram. I should mention that when you tap that shutter, when you get to this feature on your Instagram app and you tap that shutter, it shares that picture immediately. So it's not like you get to see what the picture looks like or press post. It shares it. So the first time I shared my picture, I was just taking a picture and it was just me like looking into the camera and it posted unbeknownst to me. And apparently I'm not the only person, because a lot of people, like if you look through all the people's, like when you see your friends first post their instance, they're all like just them like looking at the camera being like, what is this new feature? So just beware. All right, let's go to Linda in Burbank. Linda, you're on with Rich. What's up?
1: Rich, I accidentally pressed, you know, the apps that are on the front of the phone. At the very beginning?
0: On the lock screen or on the home screen?
1: On the you know, after I open up the screen, you know, the apps that are on the bottom of the phone?
0: Sure.
1: The one on the upper left side, I accidentally, you know, moved it to the left, and now it's disappeared.
0: The app disappeared?
1: Yeah.
0: Where'd it go?
1: I don't know. I try to bring it back, and I can't.
0: What type of phone are you using?
1: Android.
0: Okay. What specifically is it? Is it a Samsung, Pixel, something else?
1: Motorola.
0: Motorola. Okay. So you're talking about, okay, when you open up your phone, you unlock it, you look at your home screen, you had an app on your home screen, and it's now disappeared.
1: Yeah.
0: Okay.
1: It's like there are altogether like 8 apps.
0: Okay.
1: You know, the very first app, you know, the first row.
0: Okay. So,
1: are
0: you on your phone right now, or
1: I have it right there.
0: Oh, you do? Okay.
1: It's where I can get my YouTube.
0: Yep.
1: Google.
0: What app was this?
1: The very first.
0: I mean, what do you know the app name?
1: I forget the app's name. I just know it has YouTube, Google.
0: Okay, it has YouTube and Google. Okay, so, maybe it was a folder. Okay, so here, can you swipe up on your home screen?
1: Okay, let me do that.
0: When you swipe up, do you get a list of a whole bunch of apps?
1: Yeah.
0: Okay, so can you find the app in there that you're looking for?
1: Oh, let's see.
0: You might have to scroll all. If it's YouTube, you can scroll all the way down. And you hopefully find it there.
1: Let me see.
0: But once you, that's called your app library or app drawer. And that should list all of the apps.
1: Is that Google or Gmail?
0: Okay. Maybe it was. Well, let's just try it with one app, and once you learn this method, you can do it with any of them. So it sounds like you might have gotten rid of a folder of apps that had a bunch. But anyway, press and hold on one of those apps there, like any of them.
1: Okay. Yeah, I'll press YouTube.
0: Okay. And now drag it sort of like to the, like just drag it around and you'll see it'll show you your home screen, and now you can release it and it should drag and stay on your home screen. Did that do that?
1: Kind of, but not exactly.
0: Okay. So practice that. That's the only way to get that back on there, is to press and hold one of those apps.
1: Okay, I got it on there. Now it's on the first one.
0: Okay, so now you can rearrange them. So if you press an app, you can kind of push another app around to rearrange them.
1: Ah, that's very strange.
0: Yeah, it is. Now, here's the deal. Once you get this set up the way you want it, there is a way to lock down your screen so that this does not happen again. So what you want to do is, on the Motorola, you can press and hold on an empty space on your homepage. If you press and hold on an app, it's not going to do this. You have to find a little bit of space that's empty that shows your wallpaper. Press and hold there, and it should bring up some options. And the option you're looking for is, I believe it's home screen. So or home settings. You tap that, and there's an option to lock home screen layout. And once you lock that layout, now what we just did before, you're not going to be able to do that again. You're not going to be able to move things around because everything's locked. And so this is really handy if you have your phone in your pocket and it's getting messed up, you know, the screens are getting messed up, or you're always moving things around by pressing too hard or too long or whatever. So that's a great way to lock things down. I do that for, let's just say, some of the elder people in my life that I am managing their phones, and they say, "Rich, all my stuff disappeared." And I said, "Oh, let me lock down your screen once we get it figured out so that doesn't happen again." And so again, to move an app to your home screen, look in the drawer, press and drag it. If you're on a Samsung, it's very similar, except they have a slightly different way of doing it. You can press and hold the app and it says add to home. And then you can move it around on your home screen. And then once you've gotten that, press somewhere, long press somewhere on your screen, your home screen, tap settings or home settings, and you should see an option where it says lock your home screen layout. And once you lock that layout, it will prevent things from being dragged around or rearranged or deleted. And so, Linda, you would not have this happen again once you have it locked up. Thanks so much for the call today. Really appreciate it. Glad you found your app there. Couple of changes coming to Amazon. You might notice when you go to the Amazon website, the Rufus AI is gone. They've already gotten Rufus away. What is it turning into? It's turning into Alexa for shopping. So now it's kind of the same thing. You can ask it questions, research, price, ask for pricing and all that stuff. But the big difference here is that Alexa for shopping will remember what you're telling it. Like, it has a memory. So when you are looking for something, searching for something, you tell it that you are a soccer player, it will remember that. And so that's the big difference. And you will notice Alexa for shopping is there. Amazon is one of these places where people go there first to shop. Like, when you're looking for something to buy, most people, or a lot of people, they don't necessarily go to Google and search. They go straight to Amazon. And increasingly, people are going to AI, and they're going to ChatGPT, they're going to Claude, they're going to Gemini, and they're asking for what they're looking for. Like, I want this exact thing. Like, I was looking for a refrigerator, and I just literally, this is all I did. I took a picture of the label inside my fridge, and I just told Gemini, "Hey, I want to replace this fridge. I want to make sure it fits in the same spot. I want to pay this much, and I want this feature." And what did it do? It came up with the perfect fridge in about less than 30 seconds. And my wife and I will go look at that fridge tomorrow at the store, and we'll probably order it. And that's the reality of shopping nowadays. You're getting exactly what you want because you're telling AI what you want. And Amazon knows that, and that's why they had to upgrade their search to give you Alexa, so it's smarter at finding things on the Amazon site, which has a million and one things. 888-RICH-101, 888-742-4101. Coming up next, we're going to talk AI ethics.
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0: Welcome back to Rich on Tech. Rich DeMuro here, hanging out with you, talking technology. The website for the show is richontech.tv. If you want links to anything I mentioned, the show notes are right there. Joining me now is San Francisco State University philosophy chair and AI ethics expert, Carlos Montemayor. Thanks so much for joining me today.
1: Thanks, Rich. It's great to be here.
0: Got quite the conversation to get into. You know, I was talking earlier about how ChatGPT is now asking for your financial information. You can link up all your bank accounts and things to it. Obviously, it does health information. People are asking these chatbots all kinds of information and questions on a daily basis, and not just asking, but trusting what they say. What is your thought on that?
1: Well, I think that's dangerous because we have the tendency, this is called the ELISA effect, of trusting things that talk to us or that respond to us that seem to care about us. We also have a big tendency to anthropomorphize anything, from teddy bears to our cars. So we have this natural tendency to trust things that actually can't reciprocate that trust. And so we do that naturally with these bots. And that's bad because they don't have the capacity to reciprocate our trust and they don't have interests of their own and certainly not our interests. So that's bad and that's risky. But then there's a second risk and or a second deception, if you want to look at it, which is that these are products of companies that want engaged customers and the pretension that they care about you and that they're there to help you is also false. What they want is to sell the products. So I think it's bad that at a social level we are deceived by how these products are offered to us. And I think we need to be very careful in not falling into the very natural tendency to trust systems that talk to us.
0: But okay, I'm looking at Claude. I just brought it up and it earlier it said, you know, good morning, Rich. And right now it says back at it, Rich. How can I help you today? And then when it responds to me, it says, hey, Rich, you know, I'll change that. Thank you. This, that, whatever. It feels like it knows me. Are you saying it doesn't and it doesn't really care about me?
1: Yes, that's exactly what I'm saying. And in the original effect, it was very dramatic because the person who created this machine told the people it's a very rudimentary machine. It doesn't have any capacity to think anything. Let's even assume that Claude has some capacity to think on its own. It is a very different question whether Claude really cares about you, right, as a person. There's no reason for a company to design a product like that with the current technologies they have. That's how they sell it to you, and that's how it sounds to you. And even if Claude didn't say all these things like thank you, have a good day, or whatever, we would still trust these systems because they're extremely good at responding to our questions and at looking like they're very helpful. But I think this is something I wrote about in a book that is open access. I think there's a very big difference between intelligence and care, right? So these systems could be intelligent and they could be very intelligent in responding to questions. But there's a huge difference between that and the care that we can give to each other and that we need when we have when we're in trouble with our family, with our friends. To think that these products from these companies can replace that's very dangerous, even if they're super intelligent.
0: And you mentioned the ELISA effect. This is an unconscious cognitive bias where humans mistakenly attribute human-like intelligence, empathy, and consciousness to computer programs. That was new to me, so thank you for telling me about that. I mean, we've all done it subconsciously. I didn't know there was a term for it. Number two, when you say we trust, I mean, people are trusting these things with everything, whether it is their medical advice. I was just before we went to commercial, I said I was shopping for a fridge. It told me which one to buy and I'm going to buy that one. I bought a couch based on AI. So where do you think the line is for things that we should be worried about when it comes to trusting? I've heard stories of people, you know, thinking these AIs are their friend. They have romantic relationships. People have committed suicide because the AI told them to. I mean, where does the line get drawn here?
1: That's an extremely important and interesting question. I think there are legal lines that these companies are crossing. One of them is harming the public by deceiving them into thinking that these systems are empathically trustworthy, that you can talk to them as if they were a therapist. Some of the suicide cases and some cases of addiction to these systems, including developing strong attachments, emotional attachments, are based on this deception. And they're not doing a lot about it. They're changing the system somehow, but the narrative is still the same, that you should trust the systems, and that's very dangerous. I think the main line, I mean, if there's a line that could be useful, is some problems are problems that require just intelligence, right? Like, how should I put my couch together? Where should I get a fridge? Like, that's those examples you used, right? It's fine if you ask ChatGPT or Claude, right? It will probably give you a pretty clever answer. Those are problems that require just intelligence. But when it comes to emotional attachment and care, these systems just don't have that capacity. We attribute intelligence to them, and they're intelligent in the sense that they can solve problems. But emotional intelligence is a completely different beast. So the line should be at, I'm going to use these systems to solve problems like buying a car, getting some tickets. And even there are some risks because they ask you for your information. That information can be hacked. These are companies. These are not private agents that care about you. These are products of companies that have all your information. There needs to be caution there, but asking that kind of problem is not as risky as all of a sudden saying, I trust ChatGPT more than my spouse, or I care about, ChatGPT cares about me more than my neighbors, or something like that. Maybe neighbors are not a great example, but that I think is the main line that we should draw.
0: But don't we feel like when we talk to ChatGPT that we are talking to this higher intelligence being that has all the answers? And when it comes to relationships, and when it comes to love, and when it comes to understanding life and this and that, like, don't we feel like they have all the answers and they should be an impartial kind of, hey, should I break up with my girlfriend, boyfriend, whatever, because this thing knows everything and I can tell it the situation?
1: Yeah, I mean, the way these products are advertised is like as if they are oracles, right? First of all, they're not oracles. They make mistakes. They know a lot, more than any of us, by ourselves. All the information they're using comes from us. So, they are very smart. And as I said, they might be even intelligent or more intelligent than any of us. But to trust them is a very different thing, because if you trust, that the answer, some answers require just a solution to a problem, right? Like, where is the capital of Nepal or something like that. Other problems require introspection, reflection, and work, right? Relationships are difficult. Knowing yourself is difficult. Going through some problem, financial or emotional, is difficult. And it should feel difficult. And we shouldn't, this is called friction in the contemporary literature on AI. And we shouldn't replace the vulnerability and the care we put into our relationships, the expectation of reciprocal care. We shouldn't replace that with some oracle that all of a sudden is presented as a magician that can solve all problems. Many of our problems are not problems that can be solved by intelligence. We need to deal with them, and we need to experience that feeling of going through a problem, understanding the problem, understanding the emotions and the relations we have with others, for us to really solve that problem. They're not the kind of problem that you can think of as a mathematical problem.
0: All right. We've got just about a minute left. Question for you. Do you use AI, number one, personally? And number two, if you had to give someone a rule for using AI, what would that be?
1: I don't use a lot of AI. A lot of my colleagues use it a lot more than I do, but I do use it. And I teach about AI, so I try to see what are the advantages and limitations. I would just recommend not to replace basic skills for reasoning and your own autonomy, your own cognitive sovereignty to these machines, because they're still machines, and they can't replace, or they shouldn't replace, your basic capacities for emotional attachment and cognition.
0: That's what I've been trying to replace with these things. But I guess I guess it's time to go back to the drawing board and make some decisions on my own again. Yeah. Carlos Montemayor, thank you so much for joining me today. You mentioned you had a book. Do you want to mention the book name again?
1: It's called The Prospect of a Humanitarian Artificial Intelligence, and it's open access through Bloomsbury. It's an open access deal, so you can just download it.
0: Oh, wow. Okay, great. I'll link it up on the website, richontech.tv. Carlos, thanks so much for joining me today. Really appreciate it.
1: Thank you, Rich.
0: All right, coming up, when we come back, it will be me, a real human, not AI, reading the feedback. That's right here when Rich on Tech returns.

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0: to open up the feedback. These are the emails, the comments, the questions, the things you send to me on a weekly basis. And although I cannot reply to every message that I get, I do my best to try to get back to you when possible. Here's just a sampling of what arrived this week. Aaron: hey, Rich, just wanted to check in with a quick update. Over the past few weeks, I've been using AI tools in my job search, and I'm already seeing some improvement, even in this very challenging market for tech professionals. I really appreciate your guidance and the resources you share. Thank you, Aaron. Good luck. I know you'll land something. Michael: I've been using Gemini as my personal health coach since Easter. Started at 253 pounds and a 50-inch waist. In just 30 days, I'm down 23 pounds and 10 inches. Gemini built me a full schedule for my water intake, meals, workouts, all without setting foot in a gym. My 5K improved by 10 minutes, and I barely run. I even upload photos of my plate, and it helps me make better decisions at restaurants. My wife thought I'd quit after a few days. I'm on day 34 and still going strong. Good for you, Michael. AI can be very helpful. Darren says, I want to share an update on my app, Talk For Me, text to speech. I originally built it out of personal necessity after losing my speaking ability, guessing due to illness, and it has grown to rank in the top 200 utility apps on the App Store. This Friday, I'm launching version 3.0, which completely modernizes the interface and adds a powerful new speech engine that routes audio directly into phone calls so users can communicate in real time. Thanks for always reading the feedback and putting on a great show. Oh, and I'm offering a free promo code to any listener who emails and mentions Rich on Tech. Great. Talk4.me. And I'll put the email and the information on the website, richontech.tv. It's a text-to-speech app for people who can't speak in real time. Interesting. So I think like ALS robs you of your voice. Amy: I got a payment from the Apple settlement. I didn't use Zelle or PayPal, so they sent me an e-check, which meant I had to give my bank account number to the law firm. You advised me not to do that, so I wrote and asked them to send a paper check instead. Today I got it. Thanks for your help. Glad it worked out, Amy. Pro tip: if you don't want to give out your real account numbers, payment apps like Cash App, PayPal, and Venmo have their own ACH routing numbers. You can give those out for direct deposits instead of handing over your bank accounts. Keep your accounts safe. Mark: Rich, I only take calls and texts from a select group of people, about 22 favorites. I decided to try something for a couple of weeks. I expanded my do not disturb settings way beyond just nighttime. I set it to run from 10 p.m. all the way to 6 p.m. So it's on almost all day. My friends, family, and a couple of neighborhoods and my health neighbors and my healthcare people all have been able to reach me, and I haven't missed a single call or text that mattered. I was getting way too many political calls. This is my temporary fix. So I run it from 10 p.m. to 6 p.m. So you basically have from 6 p.m. to 10 p.m. to get a spam call. Okay. That's interesting. I mean, I believe, yeah, I guess I don't know if I leave mine on all day.
1: You can't.
0: What?
1: You can't.
0: No, I can't. But I don't answer. My phone's always on vibrate anyway, so it doesn't. I barely, you know. Cynthia in Beverly Hills: thanks for recommending 11 Reader. I listen. Actually, no, because now I'm not even wearing a smartwatch, so now I don't even feel my phone ringing for anything. It's the best. It's so freeing. Thanks for recommending 11 Reader. I tried it to listen to a book I recently wrote and found a great reader voice. But when I uploaded my Word document, it skipped the first couple pages. I've also been using Speechify, which I like. 11 Reader, if you have not downloaded it, excellent, excellent, excellent. And it's free. Speechify, also free. I think 11 Reader has better voices for free, though. Rick: my wife and I love watching cable series. That's his name, not calling me that. But I can never remember, like Landman, Marshalls, and Madison, but we can never remember where to watch or what episode we left off on. So I started using Gemini to keep track. When we finish watching, I tell Gemini where we left off. Then when we come back a few days later, I ask what episode to start on and where to watch it. And just like that, it knows. Keep up the good work. We need more Rich time. That is a wild use, personal TV tracker. And by the way, my wife and I watched Madison on Paramount Plus, and she was crying the entire time. I loved it. It was such a beautifully shot show in, I think it was, where was it? Idaho? I don't know where it was. Somewhere in middle of nowhere. Like, sorry, no, not like, I meant like in the wide open. No. Oh gosh, what city was that now? Where does Madison, hold on. Now I just put my foot in my mouth, take place. Madison is a Yellowstone.

0: spinoff takes place in Montana, not Idaho. 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
1: Too late now.
0: Jay in Atlanta. That's too long. Let's see. Hold on. That one's too long. Oh, my God. Jennifer, my husband got caught by one of those fake phishing test emails his HR department sends at work when he was taking the mandatory remediation? I don't know. This show is falling apart. When he took the mandatory course, he said, well, even Rich on Tech got fooled once. I guess these scams are getting a bit too believable. Oh, my gosh. Audrey in Chatsworth, OG podcast listener, says, a while back, I asked for help finding a way to amplify my iPhone call volume because even at full blast, it's never loud enough. I found my own solution, the Madman Phone Volume Amplifier Sound Booster on Amazon. Under 10 bucks. I used an aux cable, so I already had, so I didn't have to take my iPhone out of its case. We keep it charged for our weekly family calls. You can't FaceTime because you have to stand over it, but it works great for calls. Thanks for everything you do. And of course, you do it so well. Well, thank you. Not in this last 4 minutes. Let's see here. Okay. Let's just, Leo in Katy, Texas. Rich, what a wonderful find Mind Trip Flights is. My wife and I are grandparents, and we spend a lot of time visiting family, friends, and kids. I've been working on a complicated trip we're planning later this year using several other sites. None of them came up with the low-cost options that Mind Trip did. Thanks so much. I love to hear that, Leo. John, thank you, Rich. Love the show and the advice you give everyone. Carol, Rich, I know you've been inundated with emails and social media. You live up to your reputation. I have no idea how you do it. You must have several clones. You are the number one GOAT tech reporter in the country. Well, thank you. That means a lot. That's going to do it for this episode of the show. You can find links to everything I mentioned on the website, richontech.tv. I'm on social media at richontech. Next week, we've got an actual GOAT. Larry Magid. He's been a longtime tech journalist. He is an internet safety advocate, and he will be joining us. Thank you so much for listening. There are so many ways you can spend your time. I really do appreciate you spending it here with me. If you just tuned in, the show does not always fall off the rails this badly at the end. No, it doesn't. One reminder before I go, please don't drive distracted. Those texts can wait. Every time I want to pick up my phone in my car when I'm at a stoplight or something, I sit there and I say, no, Rich, you say on the radio every week not to touch your phone, so I don't. And believe me, I want to get to those messages. I want to look at stuff. I want to see what those texts are. I don't. You can do it too. I'm telling you, it can make a big difference in your life or someone else's. Thanks to everyone who makes this show possible. Bobo on the board today. Kim on the phones. You listening. My name is Rich DeMuro. I will talk to you real soon.

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7: I'm Heather Bosch. Ukraine launches its biggest drone attack on Russia in over a year. Four people are dead, the BBC's Moira Alderson reports.
8: President Zelensky says Ukraine's mass overnight drone attack on 14 regions across Russia is entirely justified as a response to Moscow's prolongation of the war and its continuing attacks on Ukraine's cities. He said the attack on Moscow, including its main oil refinery, sent a clear message that the Russian state must end its war.
7: With President Trump returning from a high-stakes meeting with China's president, Taiwan's representative to the U.S. tells CBS's Face the Nation.
9: We'll see, but President Trump, when he was in Beijing the last 2 days, he mentioned that he heard a lot about Taiwan, but the problem is he heard only their side of the story. You know, he heard the Chinese story. I think he, if he has time, would love to tell him our side of the story, the Taiwan story, which is one that of resiliency.
7: Taiwan says it's independent while China still claims the territory. Two U.S. Navy jets were involved in a crash today at an air show at Western Idaho's Mountain Home Air Force Base. An event organizer says all four crew members safely ejected. A day-long rally in Washington, D.C. aims to rededicate the country as one nation under God. Republican South Carolina Senator Tim Scott.
10: America has proven to be a resilient nation when we humble ourselves before the King of Kings. the Almighty God.
7: Some conservatives argue the U.S. was founded as a Christian nation, although historians often dispute that. In Minnesota, the Flanders wildfire has grown to 1,200 acres. Crow Wing County Sheriff Eric Klang.
11: We've had some secondary structures that have been destroyed, like sheds and outbuildings of a sort, but for the most part, we're in pretty good shape.
7: Governor Tim Walz has activated the National Guard to help battle several wildfires. In a Philadelphia suburb, CBS's Ava Anderson says crowds surged in anticipation of a new watch.
12: Hundreds hope to get their hands on a limited-release Swatch watch. Cole Reichert arrived at 5:45 a.m.
13: More people started to come. More police officers started to come.
12: All of the commotion was over a collaboration between Swatch and luxury watchmaker Audemars Piguet, with watches priced starting around $400. Some of the watches are already reselling online for thousands above retail. Upper Merion police said people attempted to get inside the mall before opening.
14: None of you are going in.
12: Police say some people tried to break down doors and one person was arrested on trespassing-related charges.
7: This is CBS News.
15: It's one of the most successful law and justice programs in television history that continues to uncover the truth. 48 Hours, Saturday on CBS and streaming on Paramount+.
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7: It was the last hurrah for Republican Senator Bill Cassidy in Louisiana's GOP primary.
18: Cassidy had the power of President Trump's endorsement working against him and for challenger Julia Letlow, a Trump loyalist in the House.
19: God bless President Trump!
18: She goes to a runoff against Louisiana's treasurer, John Fleming. Cassidy earned Trump's ire by voting to remove him from office over the insurrection at the Capitol. He was gracious toward his opponents.
20: I congratulated them both.
18: Allowing himself a pointed reference to democracy.
20: Sometimes it doesn't turn out the way you want it to. But you don't pout. You don't whine. You don't claim the election was stolen.
18: Michael Toscano, CBS News.
7: The Trump administration has run the names of at least 67 million voters through government databases as it looks for non-citizens and people who've died. Critics say outdated and incomplete data will lead to eligible voters being wrongly disenfranchised before the crucial midterm elections. I'm Heather Bosch.
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0: Well, the weekend it is. Welcome aboard At Home with Gary Sullivan. Another weekend getting a few things done around the home. Glad you could join me. 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And that sale ends Memorial Day. 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Gutterbrush.com. You can see what the product is. And I'll tell you what, it doesn't get any easier than using that particular product. Climb a ladder or get somebody to climb a ladder, you can do it. Anyway, we thank them for sponsoring this hour of the show, and we open up the phone lines to you talking about whatever you're working on, whether it's plaster cracks, squeaky floors, dings and dents. It's endless supply, that's for sure. And our phone number is 800-823-8255. I've got a long list of things that you might be interested in kind of sprucing up. I know we're getting into that time where a lot of people are going to be working on wood decks, sealing them, protecting them. And a lot of people are going to be working on concrete issues, cracks, and surface pops, and settling. And a lot of people are going to be working in their garage. And that's kind of where I want to go because it's a project I'm kind of involved in right now. Maybe not to the extent of what maybe needs to be done in your garage. But really, when you take a look at, and many, especially the newer homes built, oh, I'd say from 1970 on, a lot of the garages are entry points into our home. I've been saying for years it's the new modern-day foyer. And maybe you don't have a garage, but if you do, you know as well as I can, it can become a catch-all. It can become ignored. You're driving in a car or two in there, and cars have a tendency to bring in dirt and gunk, and sometimes they leak. And that just absolutely can turn a garage into something that's not very inviting. And then we a lot of cases, we don't have the shed out back with the tools in it. We got it in the garage. And, you know, so the walls get dinged and dents. So let's take a look at the garage and determine what really needs to be done. Space and organization, I think, is certainly a key, maybe in a shed and a garage. You can lump them together if you'd like. But, you know, the old way of really getting yourself organized, and I think the garage falls into that category. I think your shed falls in that category, and that is get everything out of there and then put it back in. So if you get it all out of the garage and you can really see what needs to be done, and in a lot of cases, you know, if there's a window in the garage, probably something you don't worry about cleaning and maintaining, cobwebs around the windows because bugs go to the light. So just a good thorough cleaning of the walls, the windows, the floor, whether you use a pressure washer or you're trying to get rid of oil spots, but just taking that first step of getting everything out and cleaning, I think would be a really, really good first step. So just cleaning it and then maybe taking a look at it and seeing if you want to go to that next step. And that next step would be patching the walls. In a lot of cases in the garage, like I said, it's dings and dents, maybe not necessarily holes in the wall, but dings and dents. And some topping compound or spackling compound and patching those dings and dents. Then coming back with a primer so you don't have, you know, so you can't tell where those patches have been made. And then a good fresh coat of paint You can certainly use an interior latex paint in there. It will do a great job. Maybe a self-priming paint. I always say if you're going to paint, I don't care if the paint's advertised as a one-coat system or not. Two coats, it's going to look better. In a garage, maybe you can get away with one, but two coats look better. So patching it, painting it, and then looking at the ceiling. A lot of the garages have, they weren't really finished their drywall ceilings, and they put a topping compound, a design on it, and it's a garage. That doesn't bother me at all. But take a look and see if there's any areas where maybe from cold weather and warm weather and expansion and contraction, there's some cracks in the drywall through the topping compound, along the seams of the pieces of drywall. I've had that happen on numerous occasions. A good bead of acrylic siliconized caulking. It's very paintable. It's flexible. It's a filler. And just patch that up. Now, having said that, we probably just invested a day or two. And then you're looking good. You haven't even addressed really the floor. And we'll get to that in a minute. But then kind of take a look at what you're trying to store in there. Is there a need for shelves? Is there a need for a workbench? Is there a need for hangers for the shovels and the rakes? Is there a need for cabinetry? Do you want to invest in, some of the garage door cabinetry that's out there? And it's not cheap, but it really has a great way of getting you organized. Another thing you can do, and a lot of people miss this boat, is you can go to a lot of different stores, be it a Goodwill or a Habitat for Humanity's Restore, and pick up some used cabinets and put those in the garage. And sure, you store light bulbs and insecticides and all kinds of things in a garage. Cabinetry in a garage is wonderful to have. And maybe we do that. Maybe we use pegboard. Maybe we use slatboard. Maybe we use some of these newer organizational baskets and things like that. But, that next step would be to get the walls really organized. And if you want to look at saving room in a garage, look at the cube. The cube being all the way to the ceiling. I know you got a garage door, maybe a garage door opener, but behind that, can you hang bikes with a big hook and make sure that goes into the joist and hang bikes up there? Maybe we don't use our bikes every day. Maybe we use them once a month. That kind of gets them up and out of the way. But once we get it cleaned and then painted and organized, you'll probably have more room than you ever dreamed possible in that garage. And you'll probably pitch a few things too. And then you got the floor. In a lot of floors, we have oil spots. We have spalling where the surface is popped. You can get oil spots out. I talk about a product called ACT. It's a powder. It eats the oil out of the concrete. And then the oil disappears, as does the ACT. But if you want to try other things, get to the hardware store and look at some oil removers. I mean, there's a bunch of them out there. I've had good luck with a whole bunch of them. Crud Cutter makes one. It's like the thickness of a milkshake. You pour it on there, and it pulls the oil out. And then it comes to a powder, and you can sweep it up. And maybe you're okay with a concrete floor. I'm not trying to talk you out of it. But if you wanted to make it more decorative, there's a bazillion things to use on that floor. We talk about the Deich coatings that you can do yourself, the terrazzo coatings, the roller rock coatings. You can make it as decorative as you want. You can make it as safe as you want by their slip-resistant colored track safe, a slip-resistant coating. You can use a concrete stain and then come back with a slip-resistant sealer on top of that. you can get snap together tiles that go over and protect the concrete floor. You can get little tiny stones put together and resurface that garage floor. You can simply resurface it with a cementitious coating. So you can do a lot with that garage. Don't know what yours looks like. I know what mine looks like. I try to stay ahead of it. I try to keep it clean. I try to keep it updated. I try to keep it organized. But if you're struggling with that, that is a good weekend project. And maybe it'll bleed into another day. And it really depends on how far you want to take that. But it's not just a matter of your friends coming in through the garage and into your home. I really, you know, whatever. But just the fact of having the garage fresh, clean, and organized, I think is a big step in the right direction. So if you got questions on that, let's spend a little time on that. We've had also pretty good weather. It's been up and down where I am, temperature-wise, sunshine-wise. But, you know, we're going to start, we're going to start getting into some warmer, humid weather. And ventilation and insulation that we preached a lot about during a very cold winter in many parts of the country, that's past. And is it still on your mind that I should do something about that? Let's talk about that also. Saving money on our energy bills is on a lot of people's minds. So let me give you the phone number. You can line up the phones. It's 800-823-8255. And we'll continue with your calls. You're at home with Gary Sullivan.
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0: Well, you're at home with Gary Sullivan, and guess what we're talking about? Your home. Absolutely. You can join us and chat about a little maintenance for your home or a little repair. We just talked about maybe getting that garage cleaned up. And let's go to Eric. Eric, welcome.
1: Hello, Gary. Gary, I have a wood deck that gets the afternoon sun. And I have a mixture of boards that I just acquired because, you know, I couldn't get everything all in cedar. And so I got cedar and I also got the mahogany. Mm-hmm. So I'm going to be mixing these, and I'm just wondering what's going to be the best type of stain or protection that I can provide it, you know, that's conducive to both, you know, cedar and to the mahogany. And I'm at about 5.5% on my moisture meter on the wood right now.
0: Is that the new wood or the older wood?
1: Yes, yes. I was really surprised at that.
0: Yeah, that's perfect. That's perfect.
1: Yeah.
0: Is that mahogany, is that an Ipe?
1: When you say Ipe, what do you mean by that?
0: It's a type of wood. A lot of people will call it mahogany, and it's referred to as mahogany. It's actually a Brazilian hardwood. The reason I asked that, Eric, it's a very, very, very hard wood. You can't drive a nail into it, so staining it is very difficult. You would definitely want to use a solvent-based or oil-based stain to penetrate, whereas cedar is, you know, nowhere close to that dense. You can still use the solvent-based stains or the alkyd acrylic stains and protect that. But in terms of hardness, I mean, there's some people that do the Ipe or the mahogany that don't put anything on it. There is an actual teak stain, which is about the, if I was to recommend something, that would be what I would recommend on that. Now, I don't know how the teak stain will do on cedar. It'll probably do fine. I don't know why it wouldn't. But it's probably really the only thing I'd really recommend if it's an Ipe.
1: I don't think it's a hard type of wood like that of an oak would be.
0: Okay.
1: I would say it's probably a softer mahogany.
0: Okay. Because that Ipe, when it drives by oak, it would just laugh. That's how hard it is. So, yeah, you just, on those two things, if you wanted to stain them, you know, I mean, they're going to accept the stains differently regardless of how hard it is. I mean, it's two different species, and they accept stains differently. So, you know, if you've ever stained pine and then stained oak, it doesn't even look like the same color.
1: Right.
0: You could run into that type of situation with mahogany and cedar for sure.
1: Okay, and so you seem to like the oil base.
0: Yeah, I would take a look at, like if you were going to go to Sherwin-Williams, they have an alkyd acrylic, which is actually a mixture. So you get a benefit of both. You get the penetration of an oil, and you kind of get the sun blocking or the UV resistant from the acrylic. But it's called the modified deck sealers, and it is an alkyd acrylic. I'd be interested in using that with the mixed woods and for good protection.
1: Okay, so I think that'll be the way that I'll go.
0: Very good.
1: Excellent.
0: All right. Thanks, Eric. I appreciate it. 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I hope your gutters are good and clean. We're going to talk about that also today as we continue at home with Gary Sullivan.

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0: All right, let's get busy. We're 33 minutes after the top of the hour talking about your home, and you're at home with Gary Sullivan. All right, now be honest with you. Be honest. After last fall, have you had your gutters cleaned or have you cleaned out your gutters? Question number one. No, question number two is where I'm at. It's raining right now. Have you ever went out with your umbrella and to make sure that the gutters are flowing well? Listen, my guess is Alex O'Hanley. He is with Gutter Brush. He's going to help us get those gutters cleaned. Alex, how are you?
1: I'm fantastic, Gary. I love your show. Thank you very much for having me.
0: You're quite welcome. I know a lot of us probably didn't clean the gutters because last fall, or maybe we didn't have to because we have a product called Gutter Brush, but it's never too late to clean those gutters out.
1: I'm laughing. People, you go outside with an umbrella. I love the rain. You know me. I go outside. I look at my downspouts every time it rains. I just love the rain.
0: Hey, you're the one, huh?
1: I am. Well, 25 years of roofing. I loved it.
0: Yeah,
1: I loved it.
0: Yeah.
1: But, yeah, you have to clean your gutters or you just it's very, very expensive to repair things if you don't.
0: Right, right. But gutters as a whole, you know, making sure that they're properly attached to the house, making sure they're not leaking, make sure they're not sagging. But the biggest cause of a lot of that stuff is gutters that have never been cleaned out.
1: Oh, yeah. I mean, water is going to damage everything. It's simple. Keep the home dry and keep those gutters flowing. Get that water away from the house.
0: And why clean them when you can kind of prevent a lot of gunk from collecting in there with a product like Gutter Brush?
1: Yeah, that's, I mean, it's just a simple product. For 21 years, believe it or not.
0: Is that
1: 21
0: right?
1: 21 years. Yep. Customers just clean their gutter and slide 3 foot lengths of gutter brush into the gutter, fill the whole gutter, and it keeps them from clogging. It keeps them flowing.
0: Yeah. 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
1: Well, the biggest lie out there is that there are maintenance-free gutter guards in a debris area, and it doesn't matter. 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
0: Yeah, I know some of these helmets and screens, very expensive. 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I mean, you can do a whole house for a couple hundred bucks, $200, $300.
1: That's exactly right. The covers and screens are very expensive. They want thousands for those. Right. And to tell you the truth, the debris can lay on top of them, and it sends the water past the gutter. Gutter brush accepts water better than any other guard. And you can get 105 feet for a standard 5-inch gutter after the discount for $209.25. That's going to do most homes.
0: Well, it probably cost you half of that to get them cleaned one time.
1: Right. So you're saving money when you fill the gutter with gutter brush. It's so much less work when you protect the gutter with gutter brush.
0: Yeah, yeah. You guys also found that it helps with ice dams because of the black polyfibers?
1: It's that, because the black extends and absorbs the sun, and it helps to melt and warm the gutter, but it also stops snow clogging. Snow clogs the gutter in the winter, and when gutter brush is in place, the snow sits on top of the brush, and the water flows from outlet tube to outlet tube, of course, when it's above 32 out. But it is a great improvement in the winter also.
0: Yeah, yeah. Well, it's like you said, it's celebrating gutter brush 21 years. So 21 years of making a lot of gutter brush, it can't be the wrong way to go. For most people, the 5-inch gutter, like you said, very standard. I guess we have some 6-inch gutters out there, and in commercial properties, you have larger ones for those also, correct?
1: That's right. So most will be a 5-inch gutter in the residential setting. And, of course, we've got smaller than that and one size larger than that for the 6-inch gutter, which carries more water. And we've got larger sizes for commercial metal buildings. Those metal buildings have a very odd-shaped gutter. People think there's no gutter guard for those buildings. But the sculpted eave gutter on those buildings takes our 8-inch and our 6.5-inch brush. It does a great job of keeping them from clogging.
0: Yeah. I know Randy's got you working today, Alex, but you and Randy are manning the phones, and you can actually give people estimates of how many feet they need through satellite imaging. Can you kind of walk us through how that works and give us the phone number of how they can touch base with you?
1: Sure. Well, again, the code is Gary. That gets you 25% off at gutterbrush.com. And people either call or they visit gutterbrush.com and they click for a free satellite quote, and they give an address, and I see the address, I plug it in, and I can see their home and measure the footage of their gutters. And that's what we do for people to make it easier.
0: That is amazing. That is amazing. And if you want to call by phone, it's 888-397-9433, or you can do it online. And I people are always worried about installation, and you said how easy it was, but I'm seriously, if you can climb a ladder, and some of us can't, but many people do, window cleaners, roofers, gutter people, I mean, handyman, these things just slide in. There's nothing more, there's no instructions. You slide them in. That's it.
1: And you can cut them, but you don't even have to cut the last piece. You can fold it if you want.
0: Yep.
1: And I think that's the success of gutter brush. It's simple, and it's so easy that anyone can install it and save money.
0: Yep, for sure. All right, so let's review. It's gutterbrush.com. The code is Gary. It's 25% off. The shipping is free. This baby's going to end Monday the 25th. So if you haven't cleaned those gutters out since last fall, let's clean them out, and let's get the gutter brush in there. And you got a 10-year material warranty on those too, right?
1: That's right, 10-year material warranty, but nobody needs to call us on that. They last like 20 years. We don't have any calls to replace them. And it's just a simple way to keep gutters from clogging.
0: I was going to say, if a gutter brush is 21 years old, I've probably had them in my house for 20 years. So I totally agree with you. Alex, thank you so much for joining us. I appreciate it. And water is your number one enemy, so let's get that away from the foundation.
1: Thanks, Gary.
0: Take care. Bye-bye. All right, and we'll take your calls if you'd like to jump on board, or if you have questions about the gutters, we'll be happy to take those too. It's 800-823-8255. You're at home with Gary Sullivan.
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0: All right, you're at home with Gary Sullivan talking about your home projects, a little maintenance, a little repair, a little improvement. Our number, 800-823-8255. You can grab a line. And Kurt, welcome.
1: Yeah, hey, Gary. Thanks for taking my call.
0: You betcha.
1: Question for you. I was just listening to the gutter brush, and I think I'm going to go that route. But I also have a metal roof on an outbuilding of mine, and it's pretty new. It's only a couple years old. But I get, where I live, I get some pretty serious snow, you know, up to a foot and a half. And I don't have those little triangular pieces that keep the snow from sliding off.
0: Yep.
1: Do I need to worry

0: or where that snow would fall, like a deck, walkways, doorways, you know, that type of thing. But in enough, if you had a case where you had, do you ever get any ice built up in those gutters?
1: No.
0: Okay. You would probably be okay, because if you look at your metal roof, it kind of, it's higher than the gutter, of course. There's a drip edge that so the water can go into the gutter. But if it comes down with some velocity, it's probably going to slide over those gutters unless you have an ice dam okay. in it where it could be adding weight to the gutters, and then you could have a problem. You're really using those okay. types of breaks for protection of people and substructure beneath where that snow would fall.
1: Okay, and I don't really need to worry about that. It just empties right into the yard.
0: Yep. I think you would be fine. I mean, in a weird circumstance, you can always have that problem, but I think the way you describe it to me without looking at it, I think it would slide right all over the, right over the gutter and everything unless there was something built up inside the gutter.
1: Okay, and that appears to be the case. And then okay. if I had the gutter brush in there, then it should just slide right over that as well, right?
0: So, yes, the gutter brush sticks up a little bit, but I'm going to say, you know, less than an inch, maybe even a half an inch. And it's also going to help you with that situation because I was talking about the black fibers and he was talking about how the gutter brush does have some solar heat gain to it. They didn't invent it to help alleviate ice dams. They found out that it helps alleviate ice dams because it holds a little bit of heat, and that's where ice dams form, is when the gutter is outside of the footprint of the home and there's no warm air coming up through the attic to warm that. But that gutter brush sitting in there warms from the sun, like a asphalt driveway would okay. after you clear the snow. It melts the remaining snow and dries faster than anything else around the house. So it'll even help you with that.
1: All right.
0: Okay.
1: Well, that helps. Yeah, very appreciate good. You taking the call.
0: You're quite welcome. Okay. Thanks, Kurt. Take care. Bye-bye. And, again, our number is 800-823-8255. Dino, welcome.
2: Hey, Gary, how are you today?
0: Doing fine, sir. Thank you.
2: Hey, I appreciate you taking the call. I actually just caught the end of the interview with the gutter brush, and I currently live in central Illinois, but okay. we're just about to move out to Flagstaff, Arizona.
0: All right.
2: In the home that we purchased, they have a lot of what they call ponderosa pines.
0: Right.
2: So you have a lot of the big pine needles. Mm-hmm. I'm curious if that would be a good application or not for this, because pine needles get everywhere. They're right. always in the gutters.
0: Right.
2: But people sometimes don't want to do those gutter, you know, protection systems and stuff. yeah. So I'm curious your thoughts.
0: Yeah. It's a good concern. What I was going to say when you were saying that is, if you have an excessive amount of pine needles, I'm not so sure anything yep. is going to be saying I'm 100% guaranteeing this, to be honest with you. I have those in my house and have had for a while, and I got some eastern white pine around my house. And on that side okay. of the house, I will slide these things just slide in. It's not a permanent fixture, you know, like if you had a gutter helmet on there and you had problems with pine needles, you'd have a bigger problem because you got to get those pine needles out, and that hood over there is right. kind of permanently fixed. The gutter brush, yeah. and I'll tell you what I do, it's about every third year, I'll pull those brushes out. They're 3 foot long, and I'll throw okay. them on the ground. I'll get out the hose, and I'll squirt off those gutter brushes, and I'll stick them back in.
2: Clean them off and good to go then for
0: yeah,
2: the season
0: yeah.
2: for a couple
0: so,
2: years. Then.
0: Yeah, I think no matter what you have, if you have a lot of those pines right real near the house, you're probably going to have, you know, at some point you're going to run into some issues.
2: I just didn't know if they would clog or they'd be difficult to clean. I would think they would be sticking right into those brushes.
0: They do.
2: Maybe doing their job, yeah. but yeah.
0: Here's what happens. Here's exactly what

0: what happens. It sticks into brushes, and the wind will remove some of them, but it's not going to remove them all. And then as it decays, you kind of get, it doesn't clog, but it gets gooey, okay? The pine needles are breaking down, yep, just kind of gets gooey.
1: Yeah.
0: And I haven't seen them where they overflow. I just get up there and check them, and, you know, it's like every third year, it's like, hey, I got to clean those things off. And a hose just cleans them out. But you got to take them out. And a lot of people ask that, and I don't know if there's anything that anybody's going to say. I guarantee that's not going to be a problem. It's less of a problem with that because they're removable is the best way for me to answer that.
1: I got you. Do some upkeep and maintenance on them then.
0: Yeah, yeah. I think the only other thing, I would stay away from any type of those foam pads that go in the gutter. That doesn't sound like that was going to, you know, be a good answer. The helmets are going to be difficult if they get in there. Maybe the flat screens at the top where they would lay on the top, wind might do a good job removing that. I don't know. I don't have those. But I would say with that amount of pine trees and needles, you might have to, on one side of the house or both sides of the house, have to do a little maintenance on them, but nothing like if nothing's in them.
1: Gotcha. That sounds good.
0: All right.
1: Thanks, Gary. I appreciate the info.
0: You're quite welcome, Dino. Thank you for the call. Appreciate it. All right, let me give you the phone number. It's 800-823-8255. And by the way, that is gutterbrush.com, 25% off and free shipping for the next week. Coupon code is Gary. And if you don't know what we're talking about, in about 15 minutes or so, you can get the whole conversation I had with Alex from Gutter Brush, and we talked about what it is, how it's applied. Very, very easy. It slides in. And keeping debris out of the gutters, which can clog the gutter system up and cause certain problems, including flooded basements, problems in crawl spaces, and water backing up the roof. It's you got to keep those gutters clean unless you have very, very sandy soil. All right, again, it's 800-823-8255. Grab a line. You're at home with Gary Sullivan.

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1: I'm Heather Bosch. A manhunt is underway for one of three suspected gunmen who's still at large after at least 10 random weekend shootings in Austin. Mayor Kirk Watson.
2: We are reporting multiple shootings throughout the area. Two of those have been at our fire station, two Austin Fire Department stations.
1: At least four people were injured. More than a quarter million people are figuring out how to get to work tomorrow, with union members at New York's Long Island Railroad on strike. Jano Lieber heads the Metropolitan Transportation Authority.
3: For the relatively small percentage of people who have to be in person, especially essential workers, we've set up this shuttle bus system that brings you from 6-plus location on the island, both Nassau and Suffolk, into subway stations where you can get into the city.
1: Russian officials say Ukrainian drone strikes overnight killed at least four people, including three near Moscow. The BBC's Sasha Slichter.
4: Last week, Russia sent a record 1,500 drones into Ukraine in the space of 36 hours, killing 24 people. In response, President Zelensky summoned his commanders, promising harsh retaliation. Until very recently, many Russians could persuade themselves that this was a war being fought far away, nothing to do with them. But Ukraine's attacks of recent months, culminating in last night's, have brought President Putin's war back home, and Russians, already annoyed at curbs on their internet calls and rising prices, are not happy.
1: The BBC's Moira Alderson says a drone strike hit just outside a nuclear power plant in the United Arab Emirates.
5: Abu Dhabi says a fire has broken out at a nuclear power plant in the Al Dhafra region following a drone strike. The drone hit an electrical generator outside the inner perimeter of the Baraka nuclear power plant. The authorities say the safety of the facility is not affected, and there are no reported injuries.
1: Warnings that an outbreak of deadly hemorrhagic fever could spread.
6: I'm Vicky Barker at the Foreign Desk in London. The World Health Organization has declared an Ebola outbreak in the Democratic Republic of Congo a public health emergency of global concern. Nearly 250 cases so far and at least 80 deaths. It's a rare strain of the virus for which no vaccine or treatment exists. There's already been one death in neighboring Uganda.
1: The viral 6-7 joke reaches the Pope.
7: 6-7!
1: Some children at the Vatican there teaching Pope Leo the 6-7 hand gesture, the nonsensical joke that's gone viral. This is CBS News.
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1: Some musicians are thinking twice about their concert tours.
15: It's called Blue Dot Fever.
16: Blue Dot Fever is when the promoters look at the seat map for the venues and the concerts where they're scheduled to perform and see lots of empty seats.
15: Popular music scholar Andrew Mall says it's prompted recent cancellations from Post Malone. To the Pussycat Dolls and Meghan Trainor. The average concert ticket now costs $132, 38% higher than 2019. It's trickled down to smaller artists like Andy Frasco, who could be squeezed out by bigger names seeking smaller venues.
17: It's going to kind of destroy the middle class musicians, because that's their bread and butter of touring.
15: Steve Kathan, CBS News.
1: The biopic Michael is back in the number one spot at movie theaters thanks to exposure on IMAX. Michael is expected to earn just over $26 million domestically this weekend. I'm Heather Bosch.
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0: All right, the weekend is upon us, and welcome at home with Gary Sullivan. And well, let me give you the phone number. You can grab a line. We've got a couple folks on hold. We want to get to them right away. It's 800-823-8255. Happy to talk to you about your home project. All right, that being said, let's go to Michael. Michael, welcome.
1: Mr. O'Sullivan, good morning, sir.
0: Good morning.
1: Lifetime listener, the best show on radio.
0: Well, thank you.
1: Thank you. I'm trying to help a friend clean her deck, power washed. It's been power washed. It's 7 to 10 years old. It's composite.
0: Okay.
1: It's been power washed sometimes multiple times a year without really any commercial product or anything placed on it post-cleaning. Her instructions to me this year are that she wants it cleaned but does not want to get into things that I've heard you discuss over the years, like deck brighteners, et cetera.
0: Okay.
1: She wants something that can slow down or retard the rapid onset of algae, et cetera. Mm. The deck is surrounded by a wooded area.
0: Mm-hmm.
1: And it's in so-so condition.
0: Yeah.
1: So we're going to power wash it again, but I'd like to know if and what any product to maybe place over it afterwards to slow down the onset of the algae.
0: So let me ask you a question about the composite. Is it a true composite, or does it have a cap on it, like a plastic or PVC capping to it?
1: Well, the railing, et cetera, does, but the rest of it does not.
0: Okay, so it's just a regular composite. Yeah, you always got to be a little careful with that pressure washer, too. I'm sure you are, because composite certainly is a little softer than a pressure-treated wood, and you can literally, if you use the wrong nozzle and the wrong pressure, you could write your name into the composite. So be careful with that.
1: I know.
0: Also,
1: 2300 PSI.
0: Yeah, okay. Well, then you're good. And using your 40-degree or 25-degree nozzle, you should be fine. So composite has a little bit, it's a little bit challenging again because it's not as dense as wood. So you get a little bit more moisture penetration, even though some of it's plastic, and you get a little black spots on it. Do you have that, or is it more just a greenish film?
1: It's largely the algae. It's greenish.
0: Okay, good, good. That's
1: and
0: real good.
1: It can be cleaned, and it can be cleaned, and 2 months later, it's ready.
0: Well, which is the next thing? So you're probably going to have to educate her a little bit, Michael. And that is, when it's outside and we have wood, that's Mother Nature at its finest. I mean, that's how the world works outside, right? I mean, you get in the woods, you got leaves and sticks, and Mother Nature's got to break that down, and they break it down with algae and mildew and molds and funguses, and that's how it dissolves all the stuff inside the wood. You've seen big trees laying down, and they just slowly, slowly decay. So all that is happening on the deck, too, if you let it go. To stop it is difficult without using some sort of products. There's a couple products that I would recommend that have a little bit of a, it will totally kill the algae, and it will create a barrier to a degree. Mother Nature will eventually win out. One of them is the Wet and Forget product, and the other one is the other product I talk about, an oxygenated bleach. Both of those are total kills. Chlorine bleach is not a total kill, so you wouldn't use that. But if it were I think I would take a look at the Wet and Forget. They make one called Wet and Forget Max, connects to a hose end. You simply spray it. And when you spray it, nothing happens for about 5 to 6 weeks. And what it does is it will totally kill that without scrubbing. It will then have, since it's a total kill, and what was going on wasn't a total kill, that's why it comes back in 2 months. A total kill, that fungus or algae colony has to start another colony. And it will, but it'll stay clean for at least a solid year. I would use that particular product every year. I'd connect it to the hose, spray it again, and you'll never see the algae again. You'll stay ahead of it because that colony is being built before you start seeing it. So if you see it now, you spray with the wet and forget. And eventually, after 5-6 weeks, it'll just be gone. You'll say, wow, he was right. And then next year, next year, when you don't see it, go spray it again, and you'll stay ahead of it. So that's what I would do. That's the easiest way. If you want to go with an oxygenated bleach because you're not spraying it, maybe you're a little bit more in control of the product that you're using. It's usually sold as a deck cleaner, not a brightener. And it's, it's an oxygenated bleach. And what you'll do, mix it with powder, water, spray it on the deck, let it sit about 10, 15 minutes, reapply. Take like a stiff street broom, maybe a brown woody Palmyra bristle brush, agitate, and rinse it off, even with a hose. You don't need a pressure washer. Pressure washers really, they just clean by force. They're not doing anything about actually eliminating or killing the fungus or algae.
1: You said wet and forget, Max.
0: Yeah, it's called, they added the word Max this year, so it's Wet and Forget Max is what it's going
1: to
0: say.
1: Yeah, I'm familiar with the products. Thanks to you, I use them on my shower.
0: Yeah, yeah, the interior one, sure. I use that one also. So that's what I would do, Michael.
1: Thanking you.
0: All right. Very good. Thank you. And the wonderful thing about that product is you can use it on all kinds of substrates. In other words, all kinds of materials. If you have aluminum around, say, a replacement window, and it gets that little algae on that just from dirt and dust, or vinyl siding. Who would ever think that you could get vinyl siding that would have algae on it? Well, they put a wood grain on that vinyl siding, or they put a little texture to make it look like it was brushed. That holds dust. There's moisture, there's mold spores, fungus spores, and it grows. And using something that does a complete kill is the answer to just get up there and use a little soap and water, or worse, just using pressure and water. It'll make you feel good. You'll be tired and you'll be wet and it'll be clean, but it's going to come back pretty much right away because it didn't really die. It just cleaned the surface. You can't see. The spores are back, and they're going to continue on that colony, and it's going to turn green fast. So the Wet and Forget Max is a wonderful product, and certainly one I recommend on driveways, sidewalks. A lot of times you'll see a sidewalk. My neighbor just used it the other day. I didn't know he had used it. But I had noticed that his sidewalk that was blackish gray was clean. And I thought for sure he was going to tell me that I got the pressure washer out there and I cleaned it, because it'll look great. And by the end of the summer, he'll have to do it again. But he'd said he had used the Wet and Forget Max. Oh, great, man. That'll stay good shape till next year about this time, and just spray it again. Don't ever let it get started. That's the key. So it is used as a fungus, algae, lichen killer, and then it can be used as a maintenance product to keep it from building another colony. But just making your home look a little better, a little brighter. Nobody likes a pressure washer better than me. But if you're not going to use something to kill the spores, kind of wasting your time. All right, let me give you the phone number. 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We got lines wide open. So if you've been trying to get through, now's the time. 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You're at home with Gary Sullivan.
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All right, back at it we go at home with Gary Sullivan, talking a little home improvement today. 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It's very good looking. It's made with real stone, so it's very decorative. It's a self-priming application. That's always really good. It has, so it looks like Terrazzo, granite, etc. And for an upgrade to concrete floors, you could take a plain old concrete slab, whether it's a garage floor, basement floor, whatever, with cracks in it, and put the Terrazzo on there, and man, it looks like a flooring system on there. It's got great colors. It's got a light gray. It's got a silverish color. They got one called Cafe Iceberg. Guess that's white. But anyway, they got different colors, and it's got the speckles in it. You can feel it with your bare feet. It feels like a speckled vinyl floor. And again, that can be used, just to give you some ideas, basement floors, like I mentioned, garage floors, I mentioned, even mud rooms. And it's also a very safe floor because it's naturally slip resistant. You roll it on. It's two coats. And then seal it the next day. And if you want to know how much it covers and cost and all that, a gallon does about 60 square feet. And the cost is about $60. So if you want to check it out, it's DeitchCoatings.com. But if you're looking for a way, I know a lot of times I get questions on people wanting to cover up or beautify, say, a stoop into your residence. Maybe the front door, that stoop, it's maybe got some fine, thin cracks in it. Maybe it's been patched multiple times and you're like, gosh, I wish I could just resurface that. And you can. And one of the things I'm always kind of cautioning people is don't go the route of carpet. I've seen people do that, and it looks okay when you're finished, but it doesn't look okay down the road. And that carpet gets kind of funky and moldy and starts curling on the edges, and then people start taping it down, and then they glue it down, and then they want to get rid of it, and you got a disaster then. You got a major work ahead of you. With this, a lot of times you don't want to just paint concrete, especially on a steps or a stoop, because it's slippery. You know, if it's drizzling, you're walking out your front door or your back door and you hit a painted surface, you might end up on your tokus. And people put like silica sand in there, but there's some slip-resistant clear coatings now and products that are perfect for outdoors, and that Terrazzo certainly is one of them. It really is, I think, a product that more people really ought to take a look at to cover up older concrete. You can resurface concrete with a concrete color. You can use a concrete stain. But I know there's some old ugly looking concrete out there, and this is a good way to really make it look good. Oh, I also wanted to add one other thing too, kind of shifting gears out of the Terrazzo by Deitch Coatings, and that is the website, by the way. When we were talking to the fella about the Wet and Forget Max, they make it two different ways. They make a hose end one, which we were speaking of, but they also make a concentrate where you can mix it and put it in a sprayer and spray it yourself. Hose end is great if you're doing a roof with the black streaks, because the spray height is 25 to 30 feet, maybe no letter. That's always good. But I said they had added the word max, and they did. The other one they have is now called Wet and Forget Outdoor.
And the Wet & Forget Outdoor is in a bottle with a spray. So if you want to do furniture cushions or furniture with it or just windowsills, it functions the same way. It'll take care of algae, molds, mildew. It's a convenience aspect that is more project specific. In other words, if you had cushions or patio furniture that had some, you know, a greenish cast to it, you don't have to get the big bottle where you screw on a hose and blast away at it. You can use the Wet and Forget outdoor and just hand spray it. And very convenient. Don't have to buy as much, and you accomplish the same project. So I just want to clarify that. Let me give you the phone number. You can grab a line. We do have open lines. It is 800-823-8255. As it warms up and becomes more humidity in the air, which will eventually get into your home, keep an eye on it. Remember, indoor humidity in the summertime, 50 to 55% is really where you want to be. You want to keep it out of the high 60s, 70s, and 80s for sure. So, you know, you might have to look at a dehumidifier, or we got some tips on helping you control the humidity inside your home. We'll do that throughout the day today as we continue. You're at home with Gary Sullivan.

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1: Now, you're sure about that?
0: Yeah, I'm positive of that. And you can stream that if you're out on the road or whatever, and you got your phone with you. It's the iHeart app, and it's At Home with Gary Sullivan, and it's at the flagship station, 55KRC. And again, take us with you on your next little trip or vacation, and we'll talk a little home improvement. All right, our phone number is 800-823-8255. You can grab a line. We've got a spot for you. And Andy, welcome.
2: Yeah, Gary, good morning. I got a water heater problem.
0: Mm-hmm.
2: It's a A.O. Smith water heater. It's 8 years old. It's never been drained or flushed. But if you take it's a 30-gallon, that's for space considerations. You take a long shower, and the heat overload switch will kick, and it'll go out.
0: Mm-hmm.
2: And you let it cool off, reset the switch, fire it right back up, and it does fine. If you take a short shower, it doesn't shut off. Will draining it have any...
0: I wouldn't think so. Something's working a little too hard. So, when you say, so is it a circuit breaker? Is that what's clicking off?
2: Well, it's got a overheat sensor switch on the bottom of the where the burner's at, I guess.
0: So is it sensing?
2: It's just a little button.
0: Sensing the temperature of the water's too hot, or? What's that sensor?
2: No, just the combustion chamber, I guess.
0: Hmm.
2: It's just a little button. It's just a little. It's at the very base of the water heater on A.O. Smith. It's just a reset, and you let it cool off, and you can feel it click, and you click. It's got two wires running to it that run up to the controller.
0: Mm-hmm.
2: They call it an overheat sensor.
0: Right.
2: And it knocks and bangs and makes a racket when it's heating.
0: Hmm. I don't think it would have anything to do with the, do you seem like you have plenty of hot water if you take a long shower?
2: Oh, yeah.
0: So that's, okay.
2: Yeah, but you can hear it, my wife takes a really long one, but when she's in there, you can hear it just popping and cracking and carrying on, you know, because, you know, the cold water is replacing the hot naturally.
0: Right.
2: But I take a quick shower and it don't kick off on me.
0: Yeah, I wonder if there's any wiring in there that's loose that would be creating heat.
2: I don't know. It's a gas water heater.
0: Yeah. Well, a couple things. You know, another thing to think about is the burner clogged? Is the burner dirty?
2: Well, I don't know that.
0: Is there a thermocouple on it or not?
2: Yeah. It'll click. It's got one of the electronic clickers, you know.
0: Okay. All right. So,
2: and you put it on pilot and hold it for, and it'll fire back up on the first click.
0: It could just be
2: hold it about 30.
0: It could be a bad thermocouple then.
2: Well, it starts right back up, and you turn it back on, it starts heating, it stays on, you know, unless someone runs a real long shower. Then it'll get over, you know, that little overheat.
0: Right.
2: You let it cool off, and you can hear it click. You can reset it.
0: Mm-hmm.
2: I just wondered if draining it would help.
0: No, I really don't think it is. If I did anything, I would replace the thermocouple. Or I would take a really good look at the burner and get that burner cleaned, you know, see if there's some carbon in there, or the air intake. Do you have an air intake pipe for the water heater, fresh air intake?
2: No, it's got a grate, I guess, on the bottom. It's got that little wire mesh skirt that goes around the bottom of it.
0: Make sure that's not got a lot of, you know, dirt or, you know, dust in there where it's, you know, diminishing the air intake.
2: I took it off and cleaned it.
0: Yeah, those are the three things that come to mind. I don't think it would have anything to do with the... you know, if that water heater needed to be drained, your wife would probably run out of hot water before it would click off.
2: Yeah.
0: So I really think it's, you know, that pile. I know it can reset, but if it keeps going out, I would suspect dirty burner or bad thermocouple.
2: Yeah. I took my phone and put it on video and put it, slid it under the water heater, and that screen is clear.
0: Mm-hmm. Okay, well.
2: It's got like a grate underneath it, you know, air intake. Mm-hmm. And I just slid my phone underneath there, moved it around, and it's clear.
0: Mm-hmm. What's the temperature in the water set at?
2: Just barely above hot. It didn't, you know, I just turn it up to it kicks back on for a few minutes. We don't like it real hot.
0: Yeah.
2: Because we got grandkids that come and stay.
0: Yeah. You think it's over 120 degrees? Because that's the normal setting. If it's running higher than that,
2: It's probably that.
0: Well, if it's that, I would just leave it alone then. I wouldn't pull it back anymore. But I really do. I really think you should focus on the burner or the thermocouple. I really do. I don't think it's that what you'd find in a water heater that had some large amounts of hard water deposits in it, you would hear it rumbling. It would rumble. It'd sound like there was a bunch of stones in your water heater. That would be one.
2: That's what it sounds like.
0: Okay, well. And then the other thing it would be, you know, you would have less water because half your water heater's filled with stones, right? I mean, the old story is you can bring a water heater down with one guy, and you know, an old water heater might take two or three. So I mean, if you want to try it, go ahead and try it. I'm just saying,
2: ain't gonna hurt anything.
0: It's not gonna hurt. Well, it's not gonna hurt anything. Be careful. You know, those valves in the bottom of it are not the best valves. Sometimes they'll get clogged, but you can kind of clean that valve out even if you have a hanger. Remember that water's real hard. But, you know, if you screw a hose on it and can get it down into a drain and, you know, shut it off and drain it and see what you got, see how long it runs before it runs clear. I mean, you're not going to hurt anything.
2: Yeah. Okay.
0: All right.
2: I'll try that, and if that don't help me out, I'll try to, you know, get my buddy, he's a plumber, get him in there and take the burner out of it.
0: Yep.
2: All right, I appreciate it.
0: Good enough. Thank you much. Take care. There's also a safety switch on there, too, which could be bad. But there's, you know, you can also just kind of look at the burner, too. You know, when I say it could be dirty or clogged, your burner on a water heater, even a furnace, it should be blue, not orange. It should be steady, not blinking off and on. So if you got a yellow, lazy little waving flame, that's an indication that you could have some venting problems or a dirty burner. But I'm going to bet it's more on the side of the thermocouple, the burner. That mechanism would be my guess of what's going on there. All right, let me give you the phone number. You can grab a line. We got open lines. It's 800-823-8255, 800-823-8255. And how long does a water heater last? 8 years? Well, yeah, it should last that. I don't think it's anything I would think about replacing it. I'd say for a water heater, a good grade water heater, 12 to 15 years. I have a tendency to replace mine right in that period, try to be proactive. So I would recommend being proactive, but I, in that case, probably more of a repair than anything. All right, you got the phone number. You can join us, and we'll continue. You're at home with Gary Sullivan.
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Andy and I were having a discussion about the sensor kind of going off on the water heater and just kind of reading a little bit more about it. It dawned on me, I was pretty much on the venting and the burner itself, the pilot light. He was more fixated on, he had never drained it. Could that be doing it? I placed my bet on that. And he goes, well, nothing can really go wrong if I drain it. And the answer, of course, is no, nothing can be. However, we didn't really go through that process. And so I just kind of want to talk about draining it. And again, if that fixes, it's awesome. I mean, I guess if you had a whole bunch of sediment in there, it can certainly cause it to overheat and flip that switch, especially on a long shower. So I'm not saying it wouldn't be that. I was just kind of putting a bet on the other one, which the more I think about it, I start thinking, well, maybe on a shorter, that length of that shower certainly played something to do. So maybe the sediment is. But if you're going to get rid of that sediment, make sure you turn the gas control to pilot. And you might, and remember that water is at least 120 degrees in most cases. So you can let it cool for a little bit. Garden hose, as I mentioned, attaching it, to it and put the water down a drain. And if it, you might even turn that cold water on, create some pressure in there to loosen some more sediment. And then also, that air intake screen, I think he said he looked at it and it was pretty clean, but if not, a little shop vac and clean that screen, a good idea. And again, if that water on creates some pressure in there to loosen some more sediment. And then also that air intake screen, I think he said he looked

0: in 1961, newer in 1982. It's been cracked. We used a company called Slabjack to get everything leveled. And I was wondering if there's any type of like a polyura or some kind of stuff we can kind of coat the cement with to preserve it.
1: So the newest part was when, the 1980s, you said?
0: Yeah. Okay. So
1: to answer your questions, when you're talking a polyurea, there are polyurea coatings that are, those things are like 10 times stronger than epoxies. So,
0: right.
1: And they also hide small cracks. So absolutely you can use that. In fact, we had a company called Galaxy Concrete on the show. You can check if you'd like the interview. We got it as a podcast on the iHeart app. Just put At Home with Gary Sullivan, take a listen to it. We did it in hour number 4 yesterday. And a polyurea,
0: okay,
1: it can be used around, pool decks, patios, driveways, sidewalks, garage floors, basement floors. I mean, it's kind of changed the whole game in concrete coatings, to be honest with you. So the answer is a solid yes.
0: Okay, I'll check the podcast then for tomorrow, last hour.
1: Right.
0: I've seen a lot of the stuff on Facebook, but, there's trust issues sometimes with dealing with an overseas company selling
1: right.
0: a product. I'd like
1: right.
0: to buy something rather local.
1: Okay, so the Galaxy Concrete, that is an applied product. Okay, just so you know, if you're going to do it yourself, I'm going to give you another website. It's, you've probably heard me speak of it in the past. It's called Daich Coatings. It's D-A-I-C-H Coatings. I just did a little bit on their terrazzo, which is a very decorative finish. It even comes in a pearl gray. That, too, is designed for outdoor use and pool decks. It's slip resistant. It's great adhesion. I'd say lifespan for the coating itself is 15 plus years. And then I would probably use their sealer on it about every 5 years.
0: Okay.
1: And that's a product that you can apply yourself.
0: And you just put it on like with a broom or a squeegee?
1: You actually use a roller.
0: Oh, okay.
1: Yeah, use a roller. But take that, and they got videos on their website. Take a look at that. That may be your answer there, Fred.
0: Okay.
1: All right.
0: Gary, I thank you so very much. I've been listening to you for probably,
1: a long time.
0: Long time. So I've always appreciated your sage advice.
1: Well, thank you much. Have a great weekend. Take care.
0: You too.
1: All righty. Bye-bye. All right. Let's go to Sean. Sean, welcome.
2: Good morning. Thank you.
1: Yes, sir.
2: I had some input on the water heater.
1: Yeah.
2: It sounded to me like the gentleman was describing a bimetal rollout switch. I'm more familiar with those on furnaces than water heaters.
1: Yeah. Mm-hmm.
2: But that switch has a temperature rating, and it'll pop and disconnect the circuit.
1: Okay.
2: And then that's why he's able to relight it so easily. So I was thinking not so much the thermocoupler, but the venting.
1: Well, that's
2: the venting
1: where I
2: can cause the heat to roll back out and even cause carbon monoxide issues. So that's what I'd look at first, is the pipe outside, make sure no bird has made a nest in it. It doesn't sound like it's a wind issue, which typically it would be, but make sure you got a carbon monoxide detector and make sure that vent pipe is nice and clean. And then the burner, I think that was a great suggestion. Make sure the burner is nice and clean and burning evenly.
1: Well, when I was talking to him, Sean, and I do appreciate your call. When I was talking to him, I very much was focused on the venting and the burner. He was very much focused on, the sediment in the tank. During the break, I just, grabbed a couple articles real quick, too, and the article that I was reading was kind of leaning where he was leaning, on a long shower, it was still producing hot water.

and it was talking about draining it. I was about the burner and the venting. This article was about the sediment. So my answer, I guess, in the end was, you're not going to do any harm draining it. And if that doesn't work, I kind of really agree with you. I didn't focus as much on the venting as I did the dirty burner, but I like the whole venting thing. I didn't even get to the outdoor vent. I just said venting. So you may be onto something too, because if you're not getting good airflow in, that's why I was talking about that screen at the bottom, even that can cause excessive heat. But hey, thanks a bunch. I really do appreciate your input on that. Overheating, we just got to find out. We know what's happening. We got to figure out why it's happening. And, you know, sometimes it's more than one thing. So thank you much. Thank you very much for the call. All right, our phone number as we continue to work our way through the weekend, it is 800-823-8255. And talking a lot about, I guess, floor coatings, kind of the way we started out today. We've got the coatings now on the driveways. I always seem, when we're talking about these coatings for concrete, I'm always kind of focusing on the garage floors. That's how we started off today's show. Maybe a basement floor. Don't really talk much about driveways and sidewalks. I did talk about stoops, and those are really good places to put a coating on because of the longevity of the coatings now. In fact, I like the coating idea more than I do the resurfacing with a cementitious material, just because it's more concrete. It's more of the cements, where these are more, I don't know, the coatings are probably cleaner. You can get them, you know, custom color. They can look a little different, really brighten up the house. So we have choices, that's for sure. All right, again, it's 800-823-8255. Give us a call. You're at home with Gary Sullivan.

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1: I'm Heather Bosch. Manhunt in Texas. Austin police are searching for one of three suspected gunmen who's still at large after a series of shootings. Police Chief Lisa Davis.
2: We're currently investigating 10 shootings that occurred late yesterday and into today. At this time, most of the shootings have occurred in South Austin. No specific motive, and they appear to be random in nature.
1: Four people were injured. Two U.S. Navy jets appeared to touch mid-air at an air show in Idaho. All four crew members ejecting before the jets crashed to the ground. Eyewitness video.
3: There have been four good parachutes that were seen, and we ask that everyone remain where you are.
1: Courtesy Ruben Villapando, organizers of the event at the Mountain Home Air Force Base say the aviators are safe. There are no other reports of injuries. Nearly 90 deaths are now being blamed on Ebola in Africa's Democratic Republic of Congo. Virologist Jason Kidrichuk compares it to other outbreaks.
4: Not as high as what we've seen with other Ebola virus outbreaks, with other Ebola virus species, but it's the extraordinary number of cases that we've seen in such a short period of time. So there's a real need right now to figure out how many people have been not diagnosed yet, how far the virus has reached, and how quickly this can get contained.
1: The World Health Organization has declared it a public health emergency. U.S. Trade Representative Jamison Greer is backing up President Trump's assertion that great deals were made during Trump's recent trip to China, telling CBS's Face the Nation.
5: We saw China over the past couple of days reduce a host of non-tariff barriers on agricultural products such as beef and poultry, etc. And so we've seen them already starting to do things to facilitate imports from the United States.
1: A day-long rally in Washington, D.C. aims to rededicate the country as one nation under God. Speaker Mike Johnson says faith has deep roots.
6: Facing imminent battle and almost certain death, our founders held a decisive day of what they called humiliation, fasting, and prayer. They did that to humble themselves and to seek your guidance at the dawn of their fight for freedom.
1: Historians point out the founders also took steps to make separation of church and state. Pomp, circumstance, and a royal lesson in Great Britain.
7: As the bands marched past the viewing stand outside Buckingham Palace, William and Kate led their three children to greet some of the World War II veterans seated in the front row. William putting an occasional reassuring hand on 7-year-old Louis's shoulder. George, Charlotte, and Louis are being slowly groomed for their futures in what its royal members call the firm. Vicky Barker, CBS News, London.
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8: Join Adriana Diaz and Kelly O'Grady for the perfect start to your weekend. 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
19: I'm Greg Bell, and we open with a female defense attorney, voiced by an Oscar-winning actress. And then it's our weekly visit to Valley Springs for Mary Foster, the editor's daughter. Mercedes McCambridge was indeed a radio star, but also a very accomplished Broadway actor and film performer. Her big break on the big screen came in 1949. She worked opposite Broderick Crawford in All the King's Men, and her role of campaign assistant Sadie Burke won her a Best Supporting Actress Academy Award. Here she is as a defense attorney, handling the case of George Baumann, is played by Bill Boucher. Howard Culver is Judd, Jan Arvan as the DA, Peter Leeds as R. Finley Baker, Harley Bear as the judge, and Mary Lansing as Mrs. Baumann. It's from August 28th of 1952.
20: Ladies and gentlemen, to depend upon your judgment and to fulfill mine own obligation, I submit the facts, fully aware of my responsibility to my client and to you as defense attorney.
18: And now, transcribed, we proudly present Miss Mercedes McCambridge as defense attorney. When Martha Ellis Bryant chose law as a career, she accepted the challenge of defending the defenseless. George Baumann was one of the defenseless, a bartender who was hardworking and pleasant until his wife's past, another man's memory, and a million-to-one chance combined to threaten him with conviction for murder.
20: Your Honor, I submit that it was possible for George Baumann to forget the face he saw only once. I maintain that George Baumann shot and killed Louis Arpette in defense of himself and his property, and that in no way did the emotion of jealousy play any part in the killing. And I ask that you find George Baumann not guilty.

0: The chance of a meteor killing a human being is infinitely small, but it has happened. George Bauman killed a man and found later that just so great a chance had crossed their paths before. Yes, George Bauman was one of the defenseless, the victim of chance, a chance that could happen to anyone. Now, George Bauman sits in a cell of the county jail and confesses to killing a man, but he maintains his innocence of the crime of murder.
1: You say that you killed this man in order to protect the money which was entrusted to your safekeeping.
2: Well, sure. He threatened me. He told me to give him the cash or he'd shoot me.
1: Do you know anything more about why the police are holding you here?
2: No. All I know about why I'm here is that, well, the man didn't have a gun like he said he did.
1: Yes, but you thought he had a gun.
2: Well, sure. He had his hand in his pocket and he said he had a gun.
1: But you didn't see a gun.
2: No.
1: Were there any other witnesses?
2: Some customers sitting at the bar.
1: Did anybody else see a gun?
2: Well, I don't know.
1: Did anybody else hear this man threaten you?
2: I don't know that either. He's talking kind of low and threatening.
1: Yes,
2: like...
1: maybe you'd better begin at the beginning and tell me all that you can about exactly what happened.
2: All right, sure. I remember it all pretty well. It wasn't a very busy night. I was 10.

0: And bar as usual. There's only a couple of men in the bar, down towards the end. They've just gone down there. How you doing, fellas? Ready for another one?
1: No, I got plenty right now. We're going home after this one, so I guess you can't sell us any more, George.
0: It's all right with me. I feel like taking it easy now.
1: You're the one about the elephant who couldn't remember where his trunk was?
0: Yeah. Hiya. I'll be with you as soon as I wipe my hands. All right, what do you have?
2: I got a Luger in my pocket, and it's all ready to go off.
0: Huh?
2: You heard me, bud. I got a gun in my pocket. Do like I say, or I'll blow your head off.
0: Well, what do you want?
2: Money, mister. What else? Take all the bills out of the register, wrap them up in one of those paper napkins, and shove them across the bar.
0: Okay.
2: And don't forget, mister, I'd as soon plug you as not.
3: Hey!
2: Where did you...
3: What did you do?
0: He was trying to stick me up, but I got the gun out of the cash drawer. Hey, wait a minute. Watch out, fellas. He's got a gun.
1: He ain't gonna hurt nobody. He's dead.
0: Then when the cops came, they looked this guy over, and he didn't have a gun on him at all. The cops talked to Bert and Joe and said they'd have to hold me and check up on me. I feel terrible about shooting a man that didn't even have a gun, Miss Bryant.
4: You can hardly be blamed for defending yourself and the property entrusted to you. And the fact that you called a bluff can't be held against you.
0: They got me in jail, haven't they?
4: Yes, Mr. Bauman, but I think they'll be forced to release you once they've checked your story.

0: Marty. Hey, Marty.
1: Hi, Judd, darling. What are you doing here?
0: I just dropped in to see Ed Lidus. Got quite a story. New slant on a client of yours.
1: Oh, what?
0: Well, it seems that the dead Louis Arpette was once divorced from a Bertha Green.
1: Who's she?
0: Bertha has been married to your client, George Bauman, for the last 15 years.
1: She's been what?
0: It's simple. Bauman was jealous of the man he shot.
1: Oh, Judd.
0: I think that will sound like murder to the DA.
1: Bauman didn't tell me any of that. Judd, I'd have sworn he was telling the truth.
0: Well, maybe he just wasn't telling the whole truth.

0: You've got to believe me, Miss Bryant. I didn't know until you just now told me that it was Louis Arpette I killed. I only saw him once right after Bertha and me was married.
1: And what happened then?
0: Well, he just came around to bum money from Bertha. I told him to leave and he went. That's all honest.
1: And you haven't seen him, not even a picture of him since?
0: No, not even a picture. I couldn't describe him if you'd offer me $1 million.
1: All right. I believe you, George. And I'm going to do my best to help you. But circumstances against you. And I know District Attorney Sam Clark well enough to know that he'll prosecute this case as murder and use jealousy as a motive.
0: But I haven't seen Louis Arpette since right after Bertha and me was married. You can ask Bertha. She'll tell you
1: this.
0: Yes,
1: I will. And until your case comes up, don't you answer any questions for the police unless I'm here to guide your answers.
0: Yeah, all right. Well, could I call Bertha? I'd like to talk to her.
1: Yes, George. I'll tell the sergeant on the way out.
0: Well, thanks, Miss Bryant.

0: Hey, Marty, over here at the curb.
1: Yes, darling. Would you give a working girl a lift out to 1722 Elm Drive?
0: Sure, I'd love to.
1: Did I keep you waiting very long?
0: Only half an hour in a no-parking zone in front of police headquarters, that's all. Hop in.
1: Maybe the press card in your window kept you from getting a ticket.
0: No, they just know I have an in with a good lawyer.
1: Reporters should be considered automatically guilty, and me, I'm lazy. I like to defend the innocent.
0: Oh, then you'll drop the guilty George Bauman? It's going to be a murder charge now, you know.
1: How did you find out so fast? The report just came into Lieutenant Leader's office.
0: Now, easy, Counselor. Don't forget, I've got printer's ink in my veins. Now, how about your story of the Arpette murder?
1: In the first place, it wasn't murder. It was justifiable homicide.
0: Oh, no. The country's most beautiful attorney is also the most soft-hearted.
1: Mm.
0: So Bauman tells you that he didn't recognize the man he killed, and you believe him, right?
1: Yes, I believe him. And if you start coloring this up as a murder in your paper, I'll sue both you and your publisher.
0: Good, good. If you win, we can get married on the proceeds.
1: Oh, ho, ho. Here's the address.
0: Yeah, okay, Counselor. Shall I wait for you?
1: You bet. And buy lunch. Bye. 1722, this is it. Yes? Mrs. Bauman, I'm Martha Ellis Bryant. I'm your husband's attorney.
2: Oh, yes. Please come in, Miss Bryant.
1: Thank you.
2: Hope you'll excuse the way the apartment looks, but I just haven't felt like doing anything.
1: I understand, Mrs. Bauman.
2: I didn't sleep all night. Then George just called me and told me the man who was killed was Louis.
1: Yes, I know it must be quite a shock to you, but I thought maybe if we could talk, we could clear up a few things.
2: I'll tell you anything that will help, George. I just can't believe this thing has really happened. It's like Louis come back to haunt us. We haven't seen him for almost 15 years. And then this happened.
1: Are you sure that your husband hasn't seen Louis for all these years?
2: I know he hasn't. He would have mentioned it if he had. My first marriage was one of the few things George and I ever argued about.
1: Do you mean that after 15 years you still had arguments about your first husband?
2: I know it sounds like George is a jealous man, but it really isn't like that at all.
1: But you did argue about Louis Arpette.
2: Yes, but not about Louis as a man. Well, it's hard to explain. You see, my marriage to George started off all wrong.
1: What do you mean?
2: Well, I didn't tell him I'd been married before. I know now it was a mistake. I didn't want anything to spoil our happiness.
1: But your husband found out.
2: Yes. Louis had been coming around when George was at work. He'd want a couple of dollars or so. Kept saying he'd tell George about our marriage.
1: So you kept on giving him money?
2: Yes, and then one night George was at home when Louis came around. He answered the door and Louis told him who he was. I tried to tell George it wasn't true, but it was too late.
1: And what did George do?
2: Oh, I can't remember the exact words. He told Louis to get out, to stay away from us. That's about all I can remember.
1: Did George threaten Louis Arpette at that time?
2: No. No, he just told him to go, to stay away from us. He didn't say anything else.
1: So far as you know, that was the last time George saw Louis.
2: Yes, Miss Bryant.
1: Mrs. Bauman, I'm going to defend your husband, because I believe him. The case against him is built on circumstance. It's not going to be easy to prove that your husband didn't murder Louis Arpette because of jealousy. But on the other hand, it won't be easy to prove that he did.
2: You believe George, and I believe him, but what can we do?
1: We can do our best to make sure that 12 other people believe him.

0: Martha, do you mean to sit there and tell me that you believe that Louis Arpette walked into that bar and tried to hold up the bartender without knowing that it was George Bauman, the man who married his ex-wife?
1: Sam, the element of chance lies in their having known each other, not in the aiming of the bullet.
0: I thought you denied that they knew each other.
1: I wish you'd stop trying to trap me out of court, Sam. I said that George Bauman met Arpette only once. I also said that in the 15 years between meetings, it would be hard to remember what Arpette looked like.
0: Jealousy can be a good memory stimulus.
1: If Bauman was jealous, he was jealous of the condition of Bertha's having been married before. It was the condition, Sam. It was not the man Arpette.
0: You can't shoot a condition. You can shoot a man. And the best man to shoot is one who isn't carrying a gun.
1: But George thought he was carrying a gun.
0: I don't believe it. And I'm going to see to it that a jury doesn't believe it. There's just too much circumstance in this case to have it anything but murder. Premeditated murder at that.
1: Sam, you're trying to hang an innocent man.
0: Martha, I remember people I met 15 years ago. People who made an impression on me.
1: All right, Sam. You bring your memory to court because I intend to make this case one that you'd like to forget.

0: Okay, Judson, let's go.
1: How did it go with Sam Clark? Uh-oh. I see by your face how it went.
0: Not good. Sam was his usual vigilant self. But I got an idea.
1: That's nothing new, but it sounds like work for me, the way you say it.
0: It is, darling. Sam hasn't always been a DA. About 15 years ago, he was going to law school. And if we could just check...
1: To see if he cribbed on his bar exam?
0: Oh, darling, be serious. If we can find out enough about Sam Clark's past associations, he may be the one to free George Bauman once we get him in court.
1: Marty, Sam is the DA. He isn't on trial.
0: He may be before this case is closed.

0: just a moment, we'll continue with tonight's defense attorney story.
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11: Joel Potter, take the stand, please. You sound as well as tell the truth, the whole truth.
12: Marty, the man you wanted me to find for you is in the first row there.
13: Where, John?
12: The dignified-looking man with the gray mustache. His name is R. Fenley Baker.
13: Thank you, darling. I knew you could do it if anybody could.
12: Don't thank me. You don't know it, but you're paying his round-trip plane fare.
13: I got a feeling it'll be worth it.
14: State your name, please.
15: Joe Potter.
13: Here goes Sam. Full
14: thank you, Mr. Potter. Now, will you tell us in your own words what happened in the bar as you saw it the night that Louis...

0: our pet was murdered.
1: Objection, Your Honor. The question assumes a fact not in evidence. I move that the word murdered be struck from the question. I suggest that the question read, the night that Louis, our pet, was killed during his attempted robbery.
2: The move to strike the word murdered is sustained. The suggested wording by the counsel for the defense is overruled. And I must warn the counsel against such counterattempts at coloring the record. Mr. Reporter, the substituted word will be killed. Jury will disregard the murder term. The witness will proceed.
3: Me and Bert, that's Bert Fraser, he's sitting right over there.
0: Yes, go ahead.
3: Me and Bert come in the bar from a union meeting and, well, we got a beer at the bar.
0: You were standing at the bar then?
3: Yeah, down towards the end. And this guy that got shot came in. He says something to George, kind of quiet-like. George frowns, and then he turns around and opens a cash register and pulls the gun out and shoots this guy twice.
0: Watching closely.
3: Well, yeah. Bert was telling a joke that I heard before, so I was kind of looking around the bar.
0: Did Louis, our pet, make any threatening gestures that you noticed?
3: Threatening? No, he just stood there.
0: Is this a picture of the man who was killed?
3: Yeah, that's him.
0: Thank you, Mr. Potter. Your witness, counsel.
1: No questions.
0: No questions. Your Honor, ladies and gentlemen of the jury, you have heard both Joe Potter and Bert Fraser testify that George Bauman shot Louis, our pet, without provocation. Your witness, counsel.
1: No cross-examination.
4: I hope you know what you're doing, darling. Sam is building a heavy foundation.
1: Judge, you're more worried than George is. Isn't that right, George?
5: Well, it doesn't sound too good to me, Miss Bryant. But you've got to tell him I didn't know who he was. I didn't just shoot him because I was mad at him.
1: I believe you, George. You've got to trust me.
0: Your Honor, with this last witness, the state concludes its introduction of evidence.
2: Very well. The defense will proceed with the case.
1: Thank you, Your Honor. Ladies and gentlemen, since the defense of this case has been somewhat irregular, I believe I owe you an explanation. I did not cross-examine the witnesses brought forth by the prosecution, the men who witnessed the killing, because it was all too obvious that Louis, our pet, would make every effort to keep casual observers from knowing he was robbing the defendant, George Bauman. He was undoubtedly extra cautious, since he was not carrying a gun. You have also heard evidence that George and Bertha Bauman had quarreled, and even though Louis, our pet, may have been the subject of some of these quarrels, is it not probable that Mr. Bauman has long since ceased to be actively jealous of this man he met only once, 15 years ago?
0: Your Honor, the prosecution objects to the attempt by the defense to change the connotation of the testimony of the witnesses.
2: Objection overruled. Proceed with the defense.
1: Which brings us to the question around which this case revolves. Could George Bauman fail to recognize Louis, our pet? I ask you, ladies and gentlemen, how many times have you been stopped by someone on the street or in a store and had that person call you by name and you exchange pleasantries with him? And when you part company, you cannot recall his name or exactly where you met him. Now, with this in mind, I call my first witness, the defendant, George Bauman.
2: Mr. George Bauman will take the stand.
6: You sound as well to tell the truth, the whole truth, not another truth, help you God.
5: I do.
1: Mr. Bauman, I know that you are an honest man, and I have every confidence that your honesty will show through to the ladies and the gentlemen of the jury, in spite of the obvious efforts to make you appear otherwise. I also understand your feeling of remorse at having had to kill a man who threatened your own life, and the defense, therefore, will ask you just two questions. First, did you shoot Louis, our pet, because of jealousy?
5: No, I didn't.
1: Second, when Louis, our pet, came into the bar, before or after you shot him, did you recognize him as the man who had been married to your wife?
5: No.
1: Thank you, Mr. Bauman. Your witness.
0: George Bauman. Why did you kill the defenseless Louis, our pet?
5: Well, he was aiming a gun at me.
0: Gun? That's strange. No one else saw the gun, and the police couldn't find in his pockets a weapon any more deadly than a streetcar token.
5: No, he had the gun in his pocket, or I thought he... He said that
0: yes,
5: he had the
0: gun. Yes, we understand. You shot and killed this man because you thought he might have a gun in his pocket.
5: Yes.
0: Didn't it occur to you as odd, when you fabricated this story, that a man who was attempting armed robbery wouldn't carry a gun?
1: Objection. The implication that the defendant lied is leading and confusing.
2: Sustained.
0: Very well, Your Honor. We will abandon that question. Mr. Bauman, you realize, of course, that there are thousands of bars in the United States of America. These bars are frequented by millions of customers. Do you presume to assault the credulity of the court and jury with the idea that of all these bars, the man who has been the object of your wrath for 15 years walked into the very bar where you work at the very time you were on duty to rob you without a gun? Do you wish to insult the intelligence of every man and woman listening by expecting them to believe that?
7: Well, yes.
0: Furthermore, and far more important, how did you expect your supposed faulty memory to help you? Did you want us to swallow your story of not remembering what Louis Arpette looked like? Is it conceivable that you can suddenly forget the man about whom you have been shouting in absentia for 15 years?
7: Yes, it's true, it's true.
0: That is all. You may step down.
1: Well, here goes, Judd. I think we're ready for him.
4: Good luck, honey.
1: Thank you. The defense requests permission of the court to introduce at this time a special exhibit.
2: Introduction of exhibits is proper procedure. There's no need to request special permission.
1: Thank you, Your Honor. I sincerely hope you hold to the same opinion after seeing the exhibit. Would the distinguished gentleman in the first row approach the bench, please?
3: Certainly.
1: Your Honor, I introduce Exhibit A for the defense.
2: Miss Bryant, do you mean to say you intend using a person as an exhibit?
1: If it please the court, I do.
2: This is highly irregular. If this gentleman has anything to do with this case, he should be placed upon the stand as a witness, where he can be properly questioned.
1: I do not intend to question the exhibit, Your Honor. I only wish to question others involved in this case regarding the exhibit.
2: Miss Bryant, I do not quite understand how it is that whenever you come before this bench, you manage to depart so completely from regular procedure. However, in this matter, the bench will recognize your request until at least we can find out what your intentions are.
1: Strictly honorable, Your Honor.
2: Proceed then, please. But I warn you, Miss Bryant, unless your conduct shows this stunt to have bearing on this case, the entire procedure will be ordered stricken from the record.
1: Thank you, Your Honor. First, I would ask Your Honor a question.
2: What is it?
1: Do you recognize this gentleman, Your Honor?
2: Should I? No, I never saw him before in my life.
1: Then I would ask the witness, Joe Potter. Do you know this man?
3: No.
1: Perhaps the defendant himself, Mr. George Bauman, can shed some light on the matter. George, do you recognize this man?
8: No, I don't.
0: Your Honor, I object to this fantastic behavior. Miss Bryant has now established the fact that no one connected with this case knows this person whom she chooses to introduce here as an exhibit. Since she is merely attempting to establish who does not know the exhibit, I object on the grounds that it is a waste of time. I imagine there are 100 million people in the United States who do not know this man.
2: Objection is overruled.
1: Perhaps you can assist us, Mr. Clark. Do you know this man?
0: Why, certainly not. Your Honor, the defense has now established that the exhibit is a complete stranger to everyone in this courtroom. Perhaps she will now request a 15-year recess while we test her ability to remember the assembled crowd.
2: Order!
1: Your Honor, I call as next witness for the defense the gentleman previously introduced as Exhibit A, Mr. R. Fenley Baker.
2: Mr. Baker, take the stand, please.
1: Mr. Baker, the prosecuting attorney states that you are a complete stranger to everyone in this courtroom. I do not believe that is true. Do you know anybody here?
9: Yes.
1: Who is the person you recognize?
9: I recognize the prosecuting attorney, Sam Clark.
0: Why, what is
1: Where
0: this?
1: Where did you know him?
9: In college.
1: How long ago was that?
9: About 15 years ago.
1: Under what conditions did you meet?
0: I object, Your
2: Honor.
0: Overrule.
2: Proceed, please.
9: I would say the conditions were violent. I was head of the committee that initiated Sam Clark into the fraternity. I'm afraid I was a little overzealous in administering the paddle to him, for after that he was known as Singing Sammy Clark.
0: Your Honor, I object. These are cheap theatricals in a court of law.
2: Order. Order in this courtroom. Objection overruled. Proceed, Counselor.
1: Your Honor, ladies and gentlemen, I feel that we have proven it is possible for a man to forget. Even our able and intelligent prosecuting attorney, who did not recognize a fraternity brother. The prosecution has dealt rather heavily on the proposition that George Bauman could not have forgotten a man he saw only once 15 years ago. Yet Sam Clark can forget a man who 15 years ago was his fraternity brother. People change in 15 years. I do not believe Sam Clark did recognize Mr. Baker. But if it is possible for him to forget such a well-known acquaintance, I submit that it was possible for George Bauman to forget a face he saw only once. I maintain that George Bauman shot and killed Louis Arpette in defense of himself and his property, and that in no way did the emotion of jealousy play any part in the killing. And I ask that you find George Bauman not guilty.

0: George Bauman, since the jury finds you not guilty due to the act with which you were charged being declared justifiable homicide, I release you from custody. Court adjourned.
1: I don't know how to thank you, Miss Bryant. I'm so tickled.
2: I'll do the thanking for you, George. Oh. Maybe I can talk her into coming in for a drink sometime.
1: Hey, any time. They're on the house any time.
2: See there, Marty? Now, if you can defend a grocer and a light and power company and a real estate agent, we can get married and live for practically nothing.
3: Judd, if you marry her, you're insane. How would you ever win an argument?
2: Ah, that's easy. I'll buy a gavel. You ever notice how the judge manages to get in the last word?
3: I should have thought of that. Oh, excuse me. There goes Baker. I want to take him out to meet the wife.
4: One thing you've got to say for Sam, he's a good loser.
2: Yeah, I was watching him. Marty, I do think you're a little tough on old Sam.
4: I don't know. A couple of people in court who wouldn't agree with you.
2: Name one.
4: The defendant, George Bauman.

0: You have just heard Defense Attorney, starring Mercedes McCambridge with Howard Culver as Judd. Tonight you heard Bill Boucher as George Bauman, Jan R. Vann as the District Attorney, Mary Lansing as Mrs. Bauman, Peter Leeds as R. Fenley Baker, and Parley Bear as the judge. Music was composed and conducted by Rex Corey. Defense Attorney was written by Rick McClune and William Yeager. The program is directed by Dwight Houser.
1: That was the case of George Bauman from August 28, 1952. The actor voiced the judge, Parley Bear, was one of radio's busiest actors. His best-remembered role being that of Chester Proudfoot, Marshal Matt Dillon's deputy in Radio's Gunsmoke. I'm Greg Bell, and next on When Radio Was Our Weekly Visit with Mary Foster, the editor's daughter, right after this break.
2: With his faithful valet Cato, Brett Reed, daring young publisher, matches wits with the underworld, risking his life that criminals and racketeers within the law may feel its weight by the sting of the Green Hornet.
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11: And now, Mary Foster, the editor's daughter. Mary Foster Lord arranged a meeting at her office of Tom Daggett and Amelia Cobb Parrish. As a result, Amelia not only convinced Tom they should both return to work for Mary's father, Henry Foster, but practically proposed marriage to him and got his stunned acceptance. But Mary is out of the room at the moment. As Amelia says...
12: Oh, Tom, I never dreamed you was going to ask me to marry you.
11: I just never
12: dreamed you would. It was just the furthest thing from my thoughts. And when you came right out and asked me, it was such a surprise, I couldn't hardly believe my ears. Oh, Tom.
13: It was kind of a surprise to me, too, Amelia. I mean, I'm trying to figure it out right now. Let me think.
12: Oh, now, don't be silly. There's nothing to figure out. You asked me to marry you, and I accepted. I think it's just wonderful. How long have you been planning to ask me, Tom, since you started writing me that poetry?
13: Why, George, things have been happening so fast in the last couple of minutes, I swear I can't quite remember. Seems to me you said something about, wasn't I going to ask you to marry
12: me? Oh, no. That must be all in your imagination, darling. Oh, that's the first time I ever called you, darling, ain't it? Don't it sound sweet, though? Oh, so sweet. You call me darling now. Go on.
13: I ain't much on sweet words, Amelia. Never called any woman that in my life.
12: Well, I'm awful glad to hear that, but you can call your intended darling, I guess. Go on now. Call me darling.
13: Well, all right. Darling.
12: Oh, that's so sweet. Again.
13: Look, I'd better go on out in the garage and see if they're tending to my automobile, Amelia.
12: Oh, here, now, wait a minute. What kind of business is that, asking a body to marry and then scooting right out to look at an automobile? Ain't you even going to kiss me?
13: No, sir, I ain't.
12: What? But, Tom, after all, it...
13: We might just as well have an understanding about that, Amelia, right here and now. I ain't the kissing type of feller. Never was and never will be.
12: But your own feelings...
13: It don't make a mite of difference one way or t'other. I ain't the kissing type.
12: Well, all right, I won't insist on... Oh, come on in, Mary.
14: Am I interrupting?
12: No, come on in. You can go on out and look at your automobile if you want to, darling.
13: Yeah, I do, bad.
14: Darling, that sounds as if you and Tom were on friendly terms.
12: Oh, Mary, I'm the happiest woman in all this wide, wide world. What do you suppose Tom did? He asked me to marry him.
14: Honestly, did he?
12: Yeah, he certainly did. Of course, I'll have to admit I will to you. I wouldn't to anybody else, though. It took a little mite of prompting from me, but now he's committed himself, and he's mine.
14: Well, I'm just as happy as I can be for you, dear. I think they're just wonderful. I thought you looked unusually radiant when I came in.
12: Oh, why wouldn't I? I can hardly believe it. Amelia Cobb Parrish Daggett. That's quite a name, ain't it? I always did like that name, Daggett. And now it's going to become a reality for me. Oh, don't you think Tom's sweet, Mary?
14: Oh, yes, I do. I think Tom's a grand person. Yes, indeed. You're both grand, Amelia.
12: Of course, Tom's kind of stern-like. He don't have much to say. And he ain't what you'd call romantic. But he'll do. Yeah, he'll do very nicely. I'll make some changes in him.
14: Well, if I were you, dear, I wouldn't try to change Tom too quickly. He's been a bachelor for a long, long time, you know. And as they grow older, men are likely to become more and more set in their ways.
12: Yeah, I know. But I'll change him. Anyway, I just had to tell you all about this, Amelia.
14: Well, I do think it's wonderful, Amelia, and I know you're going to be very, very happy.
12: Oh, if it's anything like now, I'll be walking on air all the time. Why don't he come back in here? My goodness, he's been in there a long time.
14: He's only been out there a minute.
12: Yeah, but just the same, I'm going out and see what's keeping him. You can't ever tell about a man like Tom. He might even try to escape.
14: Give me the Sentinel office, please. Yes. Dad, I think everything's going to be all right. Sure, they'll come back to work. What? Yes, I will.
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13: Got a minute to spare, Henry?
23: Yes, sir, I have, Tom. I got 2 or 3 minutes if you want them. Have a chair.
13: Oh, thanks.
23: Hey, you look mighty troubled, seems to me.
13: Now, the truth of the matter is, I am troubled. Let me ask you this, Henry. Did things ever happen to you so fast that you couldn't quite think back and be certain of what had happened?
23: Oh, well, I don't know. Yes, I guess maybe they have. You mean when something so unexpected happens that it's... Don't know. Yes, I guess maybe they have. You mean when something so unexpected happens that it sort of numbs your brain and makes recollection difficult?
13: That's it exactly. That's just what I mean. Well, now, just between...

0: her to marry me. Seems to me, I replied I was thinking of it, and the next thing I knew, she was laughing, half crying, and carrying on at a great rate, calling me darling, and oh, it's awful confusing, Henry.
1: Yeah, I can imagine it could be, Tom. Sort of baffling, huh?
0: That's it. Baffling.
1: Yeah. Of course, I don't know what happened in your case, beyond what you told me, but women have been known to jump to conclusions somewhat in matters of that kind. Thing is, Tom, just the minute anything matrimonial is mentioned, a woman, she becomes a lot more alert than a man does. You see what I mean?
0: Yeah, I guess so.
1: Oh, they do. Instantly. Seems to be part of their nature, especially if they want a man to ask to marry them. And, conversely, a man can become sort of dazed-like. And that's most likely what's happened to you.
0: Yeah.
1: What you coming at with all this, Tom? I mean, you figure you'd rather not marry him, either?
0: Oh, no, it ain't that. As I told you, I was planning to marry her eventually, if she'd have me. And as far as I'm concerned, we won't be married for, well, say about a year.
1: As far as you're concerned.
0: What's the joke?
1: Nothing, Tom, nothing at all. Go ahead.
0: So, that part of it's all right, Henry, but what I'm getting at is this. I want to ask your advice about how I shall act.
1: What do you mean by act?
0: Well, it's this way, Henry. Of course, like any woman, I suppose, Amelia gets out a lot of dears and darlings and such sweet talk, as you might say, and she kind of expects me to reply in kind.
1: Yeah.
0: I don't want to do that, Henry. I mean, it would make me feel like a fool.
1: Well, all right, then. I wouldn't.
0: The trouble is, though, Amelia's getting so she insists on it. So, what should I do?
1: Does present something of a problem, don't it?
0: Yeah.
1: Well, when a fella gets married, Tom, or when he gets engaged, of course, he's lost some of his independence.
0: I'm beginning to believe that.
1: Oh, yes, indeed. He ain't the same man at all. Now, up to a point, that's all right. You expect to make some concessions, just as the woman does. But there is a place to put your foot down and be definite about what you're going to do and what you ain't going to do. Understand? Now, in the case of the dears and darlings, if you don't want to say them, why, I just wouldn't. Personally, I don't see any harm in that, but it's a matter of opinion. So I'd simply let Amelia know how I felt about it and settle it right off quick.
0: Yep. I guess that's the only thing to do.
1: Oh, sure it is. Assert yourself.
0: All right, then. I guess perhaps I will. Much obliged for the advice, Henry.
1: That's all right, Tom. Any time. Oh, here comes Amelia now up the walk.
0: Oh, she's kind of nice at that, ain't she?
1: Yes, she is, Tom, you bet.
0: Well, I'll be getting back out to the shop.
1: Yeah. Oh, hi, Amelia.
2: Hello, Mr. Buster. Ain't it a lovely day, though? Ain't it a gorgeously lovely day?
1: Funny, I just been thinking it's kind of overcast and lowery.
2: Oh, it's beautiful. Where's my lonely little lambkin?
1: Who's that?
2: My darling Tom.
1: Oh, well, he's out in the shop working, right where you'd expect him to be. You got some personals dug up for me, have you, Amelia? Getting pretty close to the deadline, you know.
2: Oh, yes, I got some. I couldn't get many. Just seemed that everywhere I went, folks seemed to know about Tom and me going to get married and wanted to talk about it.
1: Yeah, I wouldn't be surprised. Let's see what you got there.
2: Here they are.
1: What's this first one?
2: Ain't it all right?
1: All right. Well, here's what you've written. It says yesterday Joseph Hoskins went over to Brookville to call on his uncle Tom Daggett.
2: Oh, did I have that down there? Honest?
1: Well, look, there it is in black and white. His uncle, Tom Daggett.
2: Oh, ain't that silly? I wonder how that could have happened.
1: Mm-hmm. Ain't hard to figure that one out. What's Joseph's uncle's name?
2: I declare I've clean forgot.
1: Well, check on it right away, will you, please? And also, look at this one. It says, Tom Daggett sold his bridal cow last week to Tom Daggett.
2: Oh, mercy me.
1: Now, look, Amelia, I'm ready to make some allowances for the fact that you're in kind of a mental dither. But I can't make any more allowances to cover things like this, because it simply means a duplication of effort all around.
2: Yes, I know. I'm awful sorry, Mr. Foster. I'll fix it right away. Let me take the phone. Give me Mrs. Joseph Hoskins' residence, will you? Yeah. Oh, he's wonderful, though, ain't he? Just wonderful. Hello, Mrs. Hoskins. This is Amelia Cobb Perry. Say, I'm calling to find out what's the name of Tom Daggett's uncle.
1: What in thunder are you talking
2: about? Oh, I mean, what Uncle Tom's uncle? I don't mean that either.
3: It's evident that for the time being, Amelia's work is going to be well below par. But will she be able to change Tom to suit her idea of what a fiancé should be? We may learn next week. But now, in just...

0: Just a moment. Let's hear a few words from Henry Foster. Now, Henry Foster.
1: Well, sir, here's a saying from a long time ago. Can't recall just who said it, but it goes like this. A man can't possess anything that's better than a good woman, or anything worse than a bad one. I figure that's just about right, too. Well, here's one, right?
0: Be sure to listen again Monday at the same time for another absorbing transcribed chapter of Mary Foster, the Editor's Daughter.
2: From the late 1940s, that indeed, Mary Foster and the Editor's Daughter. 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I'm Greg Bell, and earlier we had Mercedes McCambridge as defense attorney Martha Ellis Bryant, and my question is about her film career. Although it was initially uncredited, she provided the voice of the demon emanating from little girl Linda Blair in what 1973 horror film? I'll name it and then wrap up When Radio Was right after this.
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0: This three CD collection of 60 original recordings from the greatest musicals showcases legendary artists, including Fred Astaire, Judy Garland, Gene Kelly, Doris Day, Bing Crosby, Pat Boone, and Ethel Merman, to name just a few.
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4: 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Mark shared a couple with me here.
5: But we've introduced a flexible credential whereby a single card can be what you want it to be depending on the transaction type. We've also introduced this concept of a passkey, and it's all around how do we make payments safer and easier to use online. 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So if they want to share data with a third party, they can enable a better shopping experience all through AI. And it's a way in which the consumers have a little bit more control over who they share their data with.
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6: Welcome back. Before the break, I mentioned that Mercedes McCambridge provided the voice of the demon, emanating from little girl Linda Blair, in a 1973 horror film. The answer is The Exorcist. I'm Greg Bell, and we're done, but hey, remember to visit the website, whenradiowas.com. 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
1: I'm Heather Bosch. Two suspected gunmen are in custody and one is at large after what police say were 10 shootings in Austin, Texas this weekend. Mayor Kirk Watson on